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4: Calling ABC News that Israel and Lebanon have reached an agreement on the implementation of a ceasefire. This comes after hours of negotiations in Washington today. The House, for the first time, passing a resolution to halt military action against Iran. This is there was an attack on two U.S. allies in the Persian Gulf. ABC's Tom Sophie Burridge.
5: The Iranians fired, according to Kuwaiti officials, 13 ballistic missiles and 17 drones. Yes, the U.S. military and the U.S. government insist that their war earlier had, really debilitated Iran's military. But I think it's just quite clear that Iran still has firepower. It can fire back.
4: They're still counting the votes in the Los Angeles mayor's race. Spencer Pratt keeping his hopes alive. Democrat incumbent Karen Bass already clinching her spot in November's runoff. Standoff at a bank in Bakersfield, California ended early this morning. The FBI says 10 hostages are now safe. The suspect confirmed dead, shot by the FBI. This is ABC News. Former Alabama football coach Nick Saban testified in support of a bipartisan bill to overhaul college athletics. The Senate Commerce Committee, he told, is time to tap the brakes on a system where players can increasingly earn millions of dollars while moving freely between schools. Getting underway in New York, the 25th edition of the Tribeca Film Festival. Among the special events, a 50th anniversary screening of Taxi Driver. Robert De Niro says he never expected any movie would be celebrated 50 years later.
6: When you're doing a movie, a project, you don't ever think that it would be received in the way you're saying Taxi Driver's been received ever. You just don't think that. So that's nice, but you just don't ever expect it. You don't ever think it. It's just you do the project and that's it.
4: This year brings a slate of more than 100 feature films, premieres, talks, and reunions. Dave Packer, ABC News.
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13: Denver International Airport is losing its CEO.
14: Phil Washington is announcing his retirement after 50 years of public service. He's stepping down officially on August 1st. He was initially nominated by former Denver Mayor Michael Hancock in 2021 and again by Mayor Johnston in 2023. Under his leadership, they've made progress on the Great Hall project, which is ahead of schedule and under budget, and he's also worked to bring in more international flights and make DIA a globally recognized airport.
13: Reporter Nia Bender. There have been several accidents and deaths related to lakes, rivers, and creeks so far in the last few days in Colorado. And Colorado Parks and Wildlife's Kara Van Hoos says there's one way to cut down on your chances of dying on the water.
15: It's life jackets. It's life jackets all day. If you don't wear a life jacket, you're really taking on an extra level of unnecessary risk.
13: She says it doesn't matter if you consider yourself to be a good swimmer. Life jackets are a vital part of staying safe. I'm Rob Dawson.
12: Now, impact traffic.
16: Getting word of a crash on C-470. It's eastbound. The right lane is closed between Acres Green Drive and I-25. So just watch for a hazard as you work your way through there. That stretch of southbound I-25 through the Lone Tree area is still pretty heavy, as is your drive through the tech center. Northbound I-25 just cleared a crash downtown at 38th Avenue, Park Avenue West. Still running slow through downtown northbound. I'm Chris McLaughlin with traffic.
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29: San Antonio is the beginning of the finals. Between the San Antonio Spurs, who are based in San Antonio, for those who don't know, and the New York Knickerbockers, the New York Knicks. Sam, did you know it was the Knickerbockers?
30: I had no idea.
29: Yeah, it's short for Knickerbockers, the Knicks. Knickerbockers, they were pants that men used to wear back in the day. That's the biggest story happening here and in the Big Apple. And to that end, I had Sid Rosenberg on the show today. You're going to get a full interview about Mamdani, about how ridiculous it is that anybody even voted for this guy. He went viral the other day. I guess he said something that got 25 million views. He's a great talk show host and a friend of ours, been a friend of mine for a long time. Turns out we're going to see him in a couple of days, Sam. I had no idea.
30: No way. That's awesome. I can't wait to see him.
29: He said he tried to get my beautiful daughter, Sam, to say three words today when you were talking to him. What did he try to get you to say?
30: Yeah, he tried to get me to say something that I will never say, and I responded with, go Spurs, go.
29: Okay, so the three words were, let's go, and then some other team that we don't want to win.
30: Yes, that's right.
29: So you didn't fall for the okie-doke. You didn't say it at all.
30: Nope. He tried and failed.
29: All right, so for those who aren't into basketball, what's the matter with you? But listen, there are a lot of people who haven't been into basketball for a long time, but if you're in San Antonio or New York, you're into it right now. The New York Knicks, obviously very hot right now. They've won like 11 in a row or something like that. And San Antonio Spurs were just up against the team that won last year, the Oklahoma City Thunder. So that went to 7, but the Spurs win. on the Thunder's court. It starts tonight in San Antonio. And before I get into all the politics of it all and Scott Pelley got fired and all this other stuff that I want to talk about, I do want to give you a snippet from that interview where we talk about this game tonight. Go Spurs, go. I don't dislike the Knicks. If the Spurs weren't in, I'd be rooting for the Knicks. Talk to me about how that brings the city together. New York is New Yorkers always identify by sports. I'm a big Yankees fan. I mean, people love the Knicks. People love the Mets versus the Yankees. What's always funny to me, Sid, is that I can be a Yankees fan and root for the Mets, but the Mets hate the Yankees, the Mets fans. I don't understand that. That doesn't make any sense. I'm also a Jets guy, although I like the Dolphins better. I kind of grew up in South Florida. Talk to me about this finals, and because of so much upheaval going on in New York, so much division over just about everything, are New Yorkers coming together for the Knicks?
0: I think they are. I mean, I was actually invited to take a private plane to San Antonio tonight, and on that plane, on that plane was supposed to be, they're going to be on the plane, not me. I decided not to go, but Ben Stiller, I can't stand Ben Stiller, and Spike Lee. I can't stand Spike Lee. Those are two worst liberals in New York City.
29: Yeah.
0: But I would have gone. I would have gone if I have other things, other business to take care of here. So there's your answer. I'm going to go on a 4.5 hour flight with Ben Stiller, yuck, and Spike Lee, yuck. And you're right. Look, you know, there are three teams specifically in New York. You know this, Joe, as a former New Yorker. I also lived in Boca Raton for 16 years and did sports talk radio down there. So I know about the Dolphins as well. I was there when Nick Saban was the coach.
29: Okay.
0: But, you know, the three teams here that really rise above anything bad or in no particular order are the Yankees, the Knicks, and the Giants. No disrespect to the Mets or the Jets or the Islanders. Rangers, too, but hockey is not as popular. So you get the Yankees, the Knicks, and the Giants. When they win, this city comes together. The problem is it doesn't last long. So we'll be excited for a Game 3 Monday night. In fact, rumors are, I got pretty good sources, maybe somebody very, very famous at Madison Square Garden on Monday night for the Game 3 matchup in New York between the Spurs and Knicks. I'll let you guys guess. But as soon as this series is over, even if the Knicks win, and 2 million short for a ticket parade.
29: Yeah.
0: A week after that, we'll be back to the same old nonsense. I experienced this after 9/11. After 9/11, this city came together, Joe, like no city ever has. It was beautiful for about 2 weeks. And then by week three, people were back to calling cops pigs and all that disgusting nonsense. So, so we'll come together. We'll have a real good time. And then, a week after that, it'll be back to everybody hates each other. Everybody. And I'm guilty of that, too. Just so you know, I hate everybody.
29: Well, at least you're honest about it. It's Sid Rosenberg. Go right now to SidandFriends.com. Go follow him, Sid Rosenberg 19, over on X. So let me finish with this. I think that it's going to be a really good series. The Western Conference, clearly, by record, was better than the Eastern Conference. But the Knicks are much more of a role right now than the Spurs are. I'll let you answer this question. And by the way, if I can get my ass to New York for one of these games, I'll go up there. We'll spend some time. But who's going to guard Wemby? I mean, it's not going to be Cat. He's like 6'11". How are you going to guard 7'5"?
0: No, it's going to be tough. You know, Mitchell Robinson is going to play. He's got a bad finger. He's a little more physical defensively, but no one can guard Wemby. The fact is, at this point already, at 24 years old, he's the best player in the NBA, but he can score 35 and we can still win because you've got eight guys who can score as well.
29: Right.
0: I think it'll be a great series, too. Your adorable daughter, Sam, she's great. I told her this afternoon on the phone, I go, repeat these three words after me before you join your father later on today. She goes, sure, what is it? I go, let's go Knicks.
29: And she better not have said it.
0: No, she actually said, go Spurs, go. So she kept it to three words. Look, I'm going to take the Knicks because I'm a homer and I'm biased. We haven't won in 53 years, even though Kathy Hochul seems to think it's 33 years. Dope. No, we didn't win it in 93. That was the Chicago Bulls.
29: Right.
0: So I'm going to take the Knicks in six, win game six at Madison Square Garden. But if I wasn't a Knicks fan, I would probably take San Antonio in seven. I think the Knicks are too good to get blown out. This is not 1999 when Duncan, Robinson, Ginobili, and Parker took out the Knicks real easily.
29: Right.
0: Knicks are on a roll. Like you said, they've won 11 straight. They've been blowing out teams on the road by 30 or more. So San Antonio in seven with the brain, Knickerbockers in six with the heart.
29: There you go. Sid Rosenberg, incredible talk show host. And he was smart. San Antonio in seven with the brain, but the Knicks in six with the heart. Sam, I think he nailed it. I mean, what he said, I don't think San Antonio people can be mad at what he just said. He basically said, the Spurs will probably win, but I want the Knicks.
30: Right. Well, listen, go Spurs, go.
29: Did you almost say it, though?
30: No. Not even close.
29: Definitely going to be watching the game tonight, without a doubt, and go Spurs, go. So that's a big deal in both of these cities. I find it interesting that as divided as a city can get, And New York is certainly a much larger populated city than San Antonio, and has many more problems that are much louder and more exaggerated, because New York is known everywhere globally. But in San Antonio, it's the same thing. I think the mayor is horrible. I think the city council, for the most part, sucks. I don't know that the county judge is any good. And at the same time, when it's time for the Spurs, you get together and do it. I don't agree politically in some of the people who are surrounding the Spurs have to say. But when it comes to who do I want to win, it's go Spurs go. Going to be a really good series. And I did correct him later. I did tell him that Wemby is 22 and not 24. I said, here's the funny thing. Wemby is 22. You got to deal with this guy for a lot longer than you think. So really cool conversation with Sid Rosenberg. That's going to come up next hour. I've also got Representative Nancy Mace on today, who is running for the great state of South Carolina governor's job. And she says there are suppression polls being put out there. President Trump has endorsed somebody different. I ask her, what's the problem with the relationship between you and Trump? And we go into that in earnest, because it's very interesting to me. I didn't realize this, but Nancy Mace literally was working for Trump when he came down the escalator in 2015. Sam, did you know that?
30: I had no idea. That's
29: no idea.
30: Weird.
29: No idea.
30: Wow.
29: So, and he did. They were at odds. And he primaried her for representative. And then the next time she ran for representative, he endorsed her. And now he's endorsing the lieutenant governor, who's running against Nancy Mace for governor of the great state of South Carolina. By some polls, she's in second place. By some what she calls suppression polls, she is in fourth place. In a runoff, you have to be able to secure 50% plus one. 50% plus one. Just like here in Texas. You have 50% plus one vote, and you win the primary, you go to the general. Well, it's assumed that there's going to be a runoff, because nobody is anywhere near 50% right now. In fact, that's how it went in California last night. This was interesting, watching this thing unfold last night in California, because you're going to have a runoff in a lot of these races. And I'm a little confused by why people like this guy Steyer and this Becerra guy, why they got so many votes in California, but Steve Hilton does have a chance to win the governor's job as a Republican. Let me give you what happened in California. This is from NBC News, so it could be fake news. California's race for governor and other key primaries remain unsettled as vote count continues. Republican Steve Hilton and Democrats Xavier Becerra and Tom Steyer have separated from the pack, and the governor's race, important House races, are still too early to call as well. Out of California, the crowded, protracted gubernatorial primary is going to take a little more time to settle. That race remained too early to call Wednesday morning, with less than 60% of the expected vote counted, according to NBC News' decision desk. So, Sam, at this point, we still don't have a who the top two are? Because the top two go to the general. Do we have it or do we not have it?
30: I don't think we have it.
29: Because they're giving us three. So how long, right. I mean, they're counting the mail-in ballots? Is that the problem?
30: Yep.
29: Here's the rest of that story. Three main candidates, former Fox News host Steve Hilton, a Republican, two Democrats, former Health and Human Services Secretary Xavier Becerra, and billionaire activist Tom Steyer, are competing for two spots in the general election, with the candidate in fourth place, Republican Riverside County Sheriff Chad Bianco, running well behind. Hilton had 28% support in the all-party primary, where Becerra had 25, Steyer had 20. Bianco was the only other candidate in double digits at 11. In California, all candidates run on the same primary ballot in the primary, and the top two vote-getters, regardless of party, move on to the general election. It's difficult to say when all will when it will be clear which two candidates advance in the November general election. However, due to the state protracted vote counting and with millions of ballots left to count, the other key races in California remain uncalled as well, including the second runoff spot to face Los Angeles Mayor Karen Bass one-on-one in November, several House races that could help determine the majority next year, and more. I'm sorry, Karen Bass won? She's the top vote getter? Spencer Pratt, that a lot of people wanted to win in that mayoral race, is in second place with 30%. But if you've got millions of potential votes out there in California because they don't know how to vote, give me a break. Can't we have an election day? Why is that asking a lot? Can't we just have an election day? Let me ask you. Simple question to those watching and listening right now. 833-JOE-PAGS, 833-563-7247, joepags.com. Don't you just want an election day? I mean, I'm not even a big fan of early voting, I'll be honest with you, giving people a week to vote. But whatever, I'm not going to argue about that too much. But to accept votes after the polls close is weird to me. All this mail-in balloting is weird to me. And while I'm asking you about having an election day where we find out that day who won, who's in the runoff, and so on, That's not asking a whole lot. Both parties should want that. Even those who don't have a party should want that. But what about photo ID? Is that really controversial, a photo ID? So you go and vote. They count the votes that night. We find out the winner that night. And everybody who voted proved that they are who they say they are by showing a photo ID. Kind of simple to me. I don't know why that's controversial. It's a Republican thing. It's suppression. No, it's not. It's not that at all. It's an American thing. It was always Election Day. This is a modern thing. This is a very, very recent thing about voting as long as you want and accept mail-in ballots whenever you feel like it. That's crazy. So I want to hear from you. 833-JOE-PAGS. 833-563-7247. JoePags.com. And when we come back, I've got to talk to you about a piece of email I got, which is, it actually cracked me up, what the guy had to say. Sammy was very concerned about your dad.
30: Okay. Can't wait to hear it.
29: After hearing the first segment of yesterday's show on podcast, he was very concerned about my well-being. Have any idea what he's talking about?
30: No.
29: 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Got to realize what's going on. The U.S. dollar is under severe pressure. The value of the dollar is fluctuating all over the place. 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Well, as soon as I'm done, and if you're not driving around in the car, I want you dialing anything in the car. 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Stay here.
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29: All right, great to have you. Thanks. I appreciate you stopping by. I don't understand how Karen Bass got even two votes last night. I'll be honest with you. I have no idea how she got any votes at all. She was in Ghana as her city was burning. And again, you can be away, and there might be a chance of something bad happening, but you might not know. And she probably gets a couple of days off here and there as mayor, although if you decide to be somebody in that position, you probably shouldn't have too much time to not be in the job. But once you found out it was happening, and you still didn't jump on a plane immediately and go your ass back home to support the people in your city, I don't know why you'd get one vote. I don't care if Magic Johnson says vote for her. I don't care if Samuel L. Jackson says vote for her. I don't care if every actor and every musician and every sports star says vote for her. If you live there, you know that she's a horrible mayor. And you shouldn't be voting for her. Just not really sure I get it. Let me hear from you. Are you okay with there being an extension to Election Day? It's Election Day, but although it's Wednesday, we're still collecting, you know, ballots. And we'll take the mail-in ballots for 7 days after the election or something stupid. And no, we don't want photo ID because some people don't have an ID, and that would be unfair to them to make them get an ID, which is, again, dumb. You can hand out free IDs from the government. So where are you on voting? Shouldn't we have it be uniform? To where everybody goes and votes on one day. Here's the day that we've decided in the state legislature. Go and vote that day. We'll count the votes that night. When you go to bed, you know who wins. You're not going to know who wins in California for days? Really? That's weird. That's weird. I'm a little upset. I'm not upset, but a little disappointed that you don't have Bianco and Hilton going to the actual general. I thought it might be two Republicans this time, but trust me when I say Tom Steyer with his billions injected a lot of money in there. I'm not sure why anybody would vote for Xavier Becerra. He was horrible in his position in the Biden administration. So that's the latest. You've got, it looks like Bass and Pratt will probably go to a runoff. It looks like it'll probably be Steve Hilton and one of those two, Becerra or Steyer, in a runoff for governor of the great state of California. We go to Barry, who is in Altoona, Pennsylvania. Barry, what's on your mind? Hi.
9: Joe, first of all, I got to say I love the show.
29: Thank you.
9: Second of all, with respect to Election Day, I'm a decade older than you, so
29: okay.
9: You may or may not remember, but I can remember a time when we counted the votes so fast that they were concerned that the people west of the Mississippi wouldn't go out to vote
29: because
9: the winners were already projected.
29: I remember that.
9: And now here we are 50 years later with all this technology, and we have to wait 30 days to know who wins an election.
29: Really,
9: it makes
29: stupid.
9: No sense whatsoever.
29: Yeah. What do you guys do in Pennsylvania? Do you do mail? Well, Pennsylvania is actually the state that in 2020 decided to extend how long they're going to receive mail-in ballots for like 7 or 9 days. Has that been rectified in that state?
9: It has not been.
29: Wow.
9: And it won't be, because the legislature is Democrat.
29: And the legislature sets the rules according to the Constitution. That's true. But, I mean, you had people like me. You have the Attorney General. You have the governor changing rules in 2020 when they had no right to. It is up to the legislature. Why did they get away with that?
9: I don't know. And why the court wouldn't hear the case, I have no idea.
29: Barry, I hear you. Listen, I appreciate Altoona. We love being on there. And it leaves an open line, 833-JOE-PAGS, 833-563-7247, joepags.com. Somebody actually emailed me on that. They asked, you keep on mentioning 60 cases that they weren't heard or whatever. What's the source? And I gave them the source. It's actually 62 elections cases in places like Pennsylvania, Michigan, Arizona, Georgia, where most of the cases were thrown out because of a lack of standing. In other words, the judges never even heard the evidence. The judges never saw the evidence. There was never a legal proceeding saying, was there something wrong here in 2020? Were there hijinks in the election in 2020? They just threw that out. You don't have any standing. Any American has standing, in my opinion, when you're choosing a president of the United States and you're doing so against election laws in the individual states. Again, let me say it again. I say this without any concern for any cancellation, without any concern for anybody giving me a hard time or saying that I'm lying. There were states where the election rules were changed by officials or offices that had no right to change them. And then when those cases were brought to court, the judges decided, we'll figure out a reason not to listen. 833-JOE-PAGS, joepags.com. Marco Rubio lights up Congress today. Keep it here.
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13: ABC News, I'm Dave Packer. Four House Republicans sided with Democrats to pass an Iran War Powers resolution that calls on President Trump to terminate the use of U.S. armed forces in hostilities against Iran unless there's a declaration of war or authorization of force. Next stop, the Senate, but the resolution's considered largely symbolic. The Ebola outbreak in Central Africa is still growing, but World Health Organization Director General Tedros Adhanom Ghebreyesus today saying the response is catching up.
14: The number of suspected cases has now been reduced to 116 from over 1,000 last week. As we work through the backlog, either confirming them or ruling them out.
13: Even after the Trump administration says it's scrapping plans for a $1.8 billion anti-weaponization fund, at least one attorney for January 6 defendants still planning to seek damages for some 400 defendants to the tune of $1 million each. This is ABC News.
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0: great to have you. Thanks. I appreciate you stopping by. It is the Joe Pag Show. Sid Rosenberg, the entire interview about Mamdani and about what Sid said the other day that went viral like crazy, 25 million views, something like that. He's a morning talk show host at WABC in New York, and just a great guy. I've known Sid for a long time. Sam, he has changed his plans. He's going to make sure he sees us on Friday.
1: Let's do it. I can't wait.
0: That's going to be fun. So I got this email from a guy who's probably going to be listening tonight because he listens on podcasts. He might listen tomorrow. I think he listens on the next day. I can't show you the email because he decided to give me his full name, his full mailing address, his zip code, and his phone number. So I can't show you the email for those who are watching, but I will read it to you. Hi. Actually, what is the subject of it? Pag's okay? Pag's okay, question mark? Hi, I listened to your show the following day via download. I just listened to the first part of the first segment and was concerned for your health. Your speech, doesn't say your, says you. Your speech was much slower than usual. It sounds like you're ill or slightly drunk. Sam, let's be honest, a little drunk yesterday.
1: Says the man who literally I've never seen drink a drink in my entire life. Okay.
0: Polo and I were loaded yesterday. Clearly.
2: Yeah. And which is crazy to hear because you're the dude that talks way too fast.
0: Right.
2: So for this guy to say that,
0: well, I'm intrigued. The next line is going to tell you why he thought that.
2: Oh, boy.
0: And again, when he wrote the word your, he didn't put Y-O-U apostrophe R-E. He put Y-O-U-R. So grammatically speaking, this guy isn't all there. But anyway, your speech was much slower than usual. It sounds like you're, without the apostrophe, ill or slightly drunk. The whole Waldorf Astoria segment gave rise to the possibility of a stroke. Are you okay?
1: Come on.
0: Sam, you didn't realize Dad was stroking out live on the radio yesterday?
1: You did answer all the questions.
0: Yes, I did. That's for sure.
2: I was thinking that this was going in a totally different direction.
0: Really? What did you think it was going to be?
2: I thought it was going to be about the salt and the watermelon.
0: Nah, but I think it was the day before yesterday. That was Monday.
1: That's true.
2: It's all the same.
0: It's right. For Polo, it all just mixes
2: it's
0: together.
2: Just one day.
0: I literally was making fun of myself because I don't have the ability to say Waldorf very well. And I think at one point Sam said, well, instead of Waldorf Astoria, we just say Waldabadabada. I think you said that.
1: Yes.
0: Which sounds like when you say Waldabadabada, it sounds like we're actually having a stroke live on the radio.
1: That's true.
0: Like, you think? I had the stroke, stroked out, came back, the rest of the show was great?
1: Yeah, well, I mean, that's how strokes work, right?
0: Pretty much. If you have a stroke, you just let it pass, and then you just continue working.
2: Do I need to break up the Billy Squire for you?
0: No, what is the Billy Squire?
2: Come on, get there.
0: I don't know what that is.
2: Get there.
0: I don't know what is he talking about?
2: You know who Billy Squire is.
0: I don't.
2: Oh, my God.
0: Well, fill me in. Now you got to tell us.
2: He's the one that did the Stroke Me song.
0: Oh, I didn't think about that. That's the song?
2: Yes.
0: Okay. I didn't. Billy Squire.
2: The guy who sings.
0: Now I know. Now I will never forget. Now, had I not had the stroke yesterday, I would have remembered that. What did you think the words were?
1: I always thought he was saying strong man.
2: Wow.
0: Wow. See, I take the blame for that one, Polo. That's music. See, I should have at least thought of that.
2: Yeah. And by the way, earlier when you said that that guy wanted her to say three words.
0: Yeah.
2: I thought maybe he wanted her to say, I watched Rocky, but that wasn't it.
0: No, that got to happen. Nope.
1: Nope.
0: You thought it was strong man, strong man.
1: Always.
0: You thought it was?
1: Yeah. Oh, wow. Totally. I mean, it sounds like it, right?
0: I'm so embarrassed. That's on me. That's on me.
1: Maybe I'm having a stroke.
0: I think the whole show is stroked out this entire week. And this guy's the only person who diagnosed it correctly the entire show.
1: Yeah.
0: We're just done.
1: Totally.
0: Can you imagine writing such a dumb email?
2: Too much salt on the watermelon.
0: Exactly right. Without the salt on the watermelon, I would not have stroked out yesterday. I could have said Waldorf the right way. Again, I could say Waldorf, but adding Astoria just screws it all up.
1: It's hard. Waldorf.
0: Stroke.
2: Does it show my age and just how dumb I am that every time I hear Astoria, I always think of the Goonies?
0: The Goonies?
2: Yes.
0: I mean, what do you mean? What does that story have to do with the Goonies?
2: Because I believe that that's where they were in Astoria.
0: They were in Astoria at the Waldorf Astoria in New York?
2: Astoria.
0: That was the place. They went to Astoria.

0: Yes.
1: Wadabadibishva.
2: That's it.
1: We've been in negotiations. I guess I can let people in on it now, Sam. We've been in negotiations to change the name of the show to the We Might Have a Stroke During the Show.
2: I like that name. You know, that's a good one. Yeah.
0: The Pags Astoria show, yeah.
1: I can say Pags Astoria all day. I can't say Waldorf Astoria. It's not easy.
2: Well, you just did.
1: It's like the word regularly. It's a horrible word to say, regularly. Sam?
0: How often do you use the restroom?
1: Regularly.
0: There you go.
1: At least I'm regular. So I can say regular all day. Add the L-Y, you're screwed. Add the L-Y, you might be having a stroke. So that wasn't the only fun email I got. Now, keep in mind, I get a bunch of positive emails. We love the show, and I don't generally put those out there because it just seems self-serving. They got another one, which I thought was just great. Because this is, people listen to the program, and they think the dumbest things as they're listening. Got to make sure that I have it. Because the guy actually called me a Trojan horse. Is this it? Yeah, this is from some guy that doesn't say where he is. I'm beginning to think that Joe Pags is a Trojan horse. Fake conservative, no? I can't wait for this one. How is it that you never address the power of we the militia nation, we the potential sniper nation, as pushback against the craziness of the communist left and TDS insanity? Nobody wants violence, but if the power of the Second Amendment is never utilized, it's nothing but a paper tiger. Ron, let me say this. Do you think that I'm some sort of a Trojan horse or fake conservative? A, you can kiss my ass. You either listen to my show and hear what I lay down every day, and it's very conservative, obviously, because that's my ideology, that's my value system. B, I don't want us to use the power of the Second Amendment and start going crazy on the government. That would be really stupid. That would be really bad. Now, you might have some sort of a strange nightly dream, I won't say the kind of dream, that we somehow take on the government and we defeat the government and start all over like we did in 1776, but that ain't happening. I would rather use my voice and my reach to make people understand that to keep government in check, you've got to vote the right people in. You've got to call them out when they do wrong. You've got to make sure that you keep your voice loud. And of course, if the government ever tried to come after us, we can use the Second Amendment to defend ourselves. But your thought process that you want some freaking militia to go crazy and take on the government now and have a civil war is stupid. It's decidedly stupid. Now, maybe the first emailer knew about the second emailer and thought the second emailer was having a stroke.
2: You know what? Facts.
1: Hey, what hotel are we going to stay in New York?
2: Yeah, that's the one. How did you know? I didn't even tell you.
1: Hi, is this the Baba? We'd like to get a room at the Wabba.
2: Are you speaking Italian?
1: No, I'm having a stroke, clearly. Oh. That's what's going on. 833-JOE-PAGS, 833-563-7247, joepags.com. Scott Pelley was fired from CBS News. I don't applaud people getting fired. It's not fun. But Scott Pelley has been doing bad alleged journalism for a very long time. Scott Pelley, by the way, who's from San Antonio. Scott Pelley was the evening news, the CBS Evening News anchor for some years. He was also one of the lead reporters and hosts on 60 Minutes on CBS. Barry Weiss is the new boss over at CBS, and she is promising to bring even-handed journalism. She brought in somebody else as a managing editor or somebody, and that person tried to get with Scott Pelley, according to him on X, tried to get with Scott Pelley, have lunch, sit down, have a meeting. Instead, Pelley kept saying no. When they had a staff meeting, an all-staff meeting, allegedly from this guy, Scott Pelley went nuts. He crashed out, as the kids would say. And he started screaming at the guy that you're unqualified and how dare you and who do you think you are? And Bob, Bob just lit him up in front of the entire staff. And some of the staff applauded him. Well, when you do that, you have a good chance of getting fired. So this person that he attacked like that verbally put over on X that he then invited Scott to sit down and let's hash it out what you just did. And Pelley refused to. So Scott Pelley got that ass fired for cause. He got fired. Now, am I somebody who's a proponent of the First Amendment? Of course. Do I think Scott Pelley has a right to work at CBS? Of course not. He works at the pleasure of the company. And I'm sure the company would have kept Scott Pelley had he just had the meetings, could have vented and voiced all those opinions according to the person he yelled at, and he would have still had a job. But the fact that he did it in front of the staff, thinking that he was going to cause some massive mutiny, didn't make any sense. Scott, you're not that good. And in fact, you've got a track record of just showing a bias like none other. MRC put a lot of that together.
3: The president doubles down on a falsehood. It has been a busy day for presidential statements divorced from reality. Well, the president's real troubles, again today, were not with the media, but with the facts. This comes after a rough start to his presidency, a weekend of tweeting tantrums and falsehoods from the president and his spokesman.
1: So as the CBS News anchor, he literally would go out there at 6:30 p.m. Eastern every night, and he would find some way to call President Trump a liar.
3: And today the president made a claim about the size of his electoral victory, a claim that wasn't remotely true. Some of the problems Mr. Trump promised to solve last night don't actually exist. Since his inauguration, Mr. Trump has continually stamped rumors with the seal of the president. His boasting and tendency to believe conspiracy theories have led to a deficit of credibility. The president's fictitious claims, whether imaginary or fabricated, are now worrying even his backers.
1: I mean, just understand what this guy's doing. When you see numbers like 95 to 98% negative coverage on the big legacy media, it's factually true. For those who are listening on the radio, these are not all one statement. These are different opening lines by Scott Pelley as he was the CBS Evening News anchor.
3: Another blunder from the podium. White House errors of historic proportions. John, the president's top priority failed today. The courts have knocked down his immigration ban, and the president can't seem to get out of his own way because of his penchant for falsehoods. President Trump drew an X today through the welcoming words of the nearby Statue of Liberty. President Trump called a hasty news conference and went on offense with the familiar tools that built his career. Bluster, bravado, exaggeration, and a few loose facts. He's described the news media as the enemy of the American people. He has likened his own intelligence agencies to Nazis. And now we have the wiretapping charge against President Obama. Is it appropriate to ask whether the president is having difficulty with rationality?
1: I mean, this is Scott Pelley who got fired and could have kept his job had he not attacked his new boss in front of everybody. By the way, of course Obama wiretapped Trump Tower. You know, Scott Pelley never came out and apologized for all that BS that he just dropped. He was just a bad guy when it came to the facts. He might be a good guy when it comes to who he is as a person, or maybe his family loves him. I'm sure they do. But to come out every single night and make your bones, make your reputation based on attacking President Trump, that's just stupid. I've been in newsrooms for a long time. I have been. I've been in broadcasting a long time, 37 years. I have been shown the door because I did not align with the management where I was working on occasion. I was shown the door not for cause. This was for cause because he blew up in front of an audience of his peers. But I was let go, laid off, or whatever you want to call it, because I did not align with the people who were running the joint. And I was unafraid to say that to them. And I was unafraid to say, this is the problem. And it turned out saying that the problem is somebody who is higher in rank than you will end up with a separation of you from that job. And they had every right to do it to me. They had every right at CBS to do it to Scott Pelley. Now, Scott Pelley clearly is not very good at the job. He lied in every one of those bites that he just said. And he wasn't very good at the job because he thought he would go on offense and that he was more important than the new management. I don't think he thought he was going to get fired. So what he got is what he deserved. Now, I can make the argument that what I got was not deserved at all in the cases where that happened over 37 years. It was very rare, by the way. But Scott Pelley really thought that he was going to come out and what, lead the charge of a mutiny where everybody would just quit? I'm here to tell you that there are probably millions of journalists in this country who would be willing to fill any slot at CBS News that you want to leave vacant. So if you think that you're bigger than the organization, you think that you're bigger than what it is that's within your job description, you're not. And Scott Pelley just found that out. It's so interesting to me to see over on X people trying to come to his defense. You can defend his reporting if you thought it was good. You could defend, his anchoring if you thought it was good. You can defend his hosting if you thought it was good. You have every right to have that opinion and to defend him. And if you're a journalist and you've got some credentials and you defending him probably bolsters his reputation a bit. But you can't possibly be okay with him going to a called staff meeting and screaming and yelling at those who are his superior in rank. You can't possibly think that's okay. Scott Pelley did not have to lose his job, but he caused it. And when you cause it, you really have nothing else to say. He'll probably start a podcast now. It'll be a very far left-leaning podcast. He'll probably get a bunch of left-leaning loons that loved watching him on CBS. Go and follow him, and he'll make a bunch of money. He'll be fine. But the fact that anybody would defend the actions that led to his dismissal, which were him screaming and yelling at somebody in front of the entire staff, there is no defense for that. No matter how good he is or was, no matter how successful he was in bringing in money, there's no defense to that. If you're in a called staff meeting where you're going to show the staff that you are more important than the superiors that have been brought in to fix the network. So I say good riddance to Scott Pelley. I do. Because he didn't deserve to have the job if he didn't understand that you learn and you adjust when it comes to things changing in the industry that you've been so successful in. 833-JOE-PAGS, 833-563-7247, joepags.com. I'll take your thoughts on Scott Pelley being shown the door. And early next hour, I will show you and I will let you hear Marco Rubio and Ted Lieu going back and forth. Ted Lieu, there's something wrong with that guy from California. 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
1: Back and forth today between Ted Lieu, U.S. Representative of the great state of California, and Marco Rubio, our Secretary of State, where Lieu tries to allege that President Trump keeps falling asleep in meetings and he can't stay up and he's not cognitively all there, and Rubio hands it back to him. 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Plus, next hour at the bottom, going to be Sid Rosenberg. Keep it here, the Joe Pags Show.
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25: Sided with Democrats to pass an Iran war powers resolution that calls on President Trump to terminate the use of U.S. armed forces in hostilities against Iran unless there's a declaration of war or authorization of force. Next stop, the Senate, but the resolution's considered largely symbolic. The Ebola outbreak in Central Africa still growing, but World Health Organization Director General Tedros Adhanom Ghebreyesus today saying the response is catching up.
26: The number of suspected cases has now been reduced to 116 from over 1,000 last week. As we work through the backlog, either confirming them or ruling them out.
25: Even after the Trump administration says it's scrapping plans for a $1.8 billion anti-weaponization fund, at least one attorney for January 6 defendants still planning to seek damages for some 400 defendants to the tune of $1 million each. This is ABC News. Tropical storm Amanda has formed in the Pacific Ocean, marking the first tropical cyclone of the season. Forecasters say the storm is located about 1,400 miles west-southwest of the southern tip of Mexico's Baja California Peninsula and poses no immediate threat to land. On Capitol Hill, House members asked Homeland Security Secretary Mark Wayne Mullen what his agency is doing to ensure a safe World Cup.
27: I feel very comfortable where we're at, and we feel like we have a zero-fail mission, but it's going to be complicated. We have 5 to 7 million visitors coming in. We have some very complicated countries that are going to be playing each other that have a tremendous amount of dislike against each other. We have open areas to where we have the fans be able to experience the game without getting inside. Mm-hmm. We have 78 Super Bowls in 38 days.
25: The government is spending $625 million to shore up security. After 6 months of radio silence, NASA's Maven spacecraft circling Mars has been declared dead. Dave Packer, ABC News.
28: Okay, so Sarah, I'm dropping you off at Emily's.
29: Yep.
28: And Josh, you're going to...
29: Soccer, Dad. 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
28: Right. 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
34: Denver International Airport is losing its CEO.
35: Phil Washington is announcing his retirement after 50 years of public service. He's stepping down officially on August 1st. He was initially nominated by former Denver Mayor Michael Hancock in 2021 and again by Mayor Johnston in 2023. Under his leadership, they've made progress on the Great Hall project, which is ahead of schedule and under budget, and he's also worked to bring in more international flights and make DIA a globally recognized airport. Nia Bender.
34: The Denver Public School Board will vote on a student device policy next week. Executive Director of Healthier Colorado, Joshua Ewing.
36: The learning environment, the social engagement, the well-being of our young people is improved by removing devices from the learning environment for the entire day.
34: Ewing says phone-free school days are getting a lot of support. That's the latest. I'm Carrie Mack.
33: Now, impact traffic.
1: Still pretty busy out there on the major highways around the metro area. Multiple issues in multiple areas. 225 northbound at Alameda. The right two lanes are blocked due to a crash there. Traffic backing up all the way to Iliff. It's about a 13-minute slowdown going through there. But at Iliff on 225 northbound, there is another accident that has the left lane blocked, and that's got traffic backing up towards Parker Road. So very heavy on that 225 northbound side. With traffic, I'm Jeffrey Dallet.
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13: 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If the cops suspect you of a crime, they can subpoena your AI chats. Same goes for an opposing lawyer in a civil case. If you've ever broken the law, never confess to a chatbot. The bot does not go to jail. You do. And good luck explaining that one.
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14: Hello, it is the Joe Pag Show. Going to have Sid Rosenberg, bottom of the hour. He had a piece of video go viral last week at a get-together in New York where our friend Aaron Mullen was actually the host. And what he had to say got like 25 million views. And I asked him about that. We talk about the state of New York. And I don't mean the state of New York. I mean the state of the city of New York. And how is it different with Mamdani as the mayor? How are people reacting to all the lies that he said? Then we get into what happened. Why did Mamdani even get the job when you could have had Cuomo? And I'm like, yeah, Cuomo, really? But he's not very happy with Curtis Sliwa right now. There's a lot there that we talk about. We talk about how either you can point it out and you can yell and scream and you can tell people exactly what's what, or you could ignore it and just be overrun by somebody who's a loon like this Mamdani guy. Really cool conversation with Sid coming up. Bottom of hour number three, it's going to be Nancy Mace, U.S. Representative, District 1 Republican, great state of South Carolina. She's running for governor of South Carolina, and I hope that she wins. Even though President Trump endorsed the lieutenant governor, I'm somebody who thinks Nancy Mace would be right for South Carolina. We talk a lot about that, and then some. For some reason, the left in this country, especially in Congress, has decided that they're going to try to push a narrative that President Trump is not cognitively able to do the job. It is such a ridiculous, it's stupid. You had 4 years of Biden who was completely disconnected. He was a shell of a man. He walked around lost, got lost after giving speeches, got lost at like overseas trips at the G7, got lost when it was time to take a group picture, didn't know where to stand, didn't know where to walk, didn't know where to get down the stairs off the stage. The guy was gone for 4 straight years, never did a cognitive test. And if you questioned his ability to continue in the job, you were somehow a horrible person and you're a MAGA nut or you're a Nazi or something else. We just had 4 years of somebody with no ability to do the job. Well, Ted Lieu, who is from Taipei originally, but came here when he was 3, yet still has a bit of an accent. I don't get that. He decided that he's going to go after Marco Rubio, and the entire question and answer with Marco Rubio was the fact that President Trump allegedly can't stay awake during a meeting. Now, we have all sorts of video of Biden falling asleep. In fact, I got millions of followers and viewers over on TikTok and Instagram by showing Biden falling asleep at very important times. Whether it was after the fires in Lahaina, whether it was at one of the G7s or G8 summits where he's just asleep and aides keep on walking up going, like waking him up. Yet Ted Lieu wants us to believe that President Trump is asleep in a lot of these cabinet meetings. Now, for those who can't see, you can just hear, I'm going to try to describe what I'm going to do. When somebody is questioned or is answering a question, or the president asks them to answer a question, the president sitting in the cabinet meeting will put his head down and sort of turn towards the person. See if I can describe it. Let's say that Marco Rubio is sitting to my right. Okay? And Rubio is going to answer the question. So Trump would look down and then look to his right. And you can't see his eyes. And Ted Lieu wants us to believe that Trump was asleep. Sam, do I look asleep if I do this?
0: You know, maybe in a still photo. And I've seen a lot of people trying to do a controversy on this. I mean, come on. You're going to blink and someone's going to take a photo and you're sleeping?
14: It's just dumb. It's just dumb.
8: Sometimes I'm sitting here and I'm asleep.
14: That's true, because I've asked you questions before. You had no idea what I was talking about. That actually is fact-checked true. Look at that. He's asleep right now. But your eyes are wide open. You can't do it like that. Really? Is he just frozen? What is that? Is he that good at it? It's kind of amazing. Pull that. Wow. That's the picture you would have to leave if you pulled a Sam. That's actually pretty good.
0: Wow, really?
14: What?
0: Okay.
14: What do you mean?
0: I see how it is.
14: Yeah, okay. How it is when you leave early, you leave us a dorky picture. Okay?
8: We'll
14: just be inside baseball.
8: It's called the Sam slide out.
14: It's the Sam slide out. I did not know that.
0: Trademark.
14: It's the SSO, obviously. Let me give you some Ted Lieu. Ted Lieu decides he's going to go after Marco Rubio, but not about Marco Rubio. He calls Rubio a liar because Lieu wants us to believe that Trump is sleeping in some of these meetings. And when Rubio says he's not asleep, what are you talking about? So you're lying under oath.
11: Thank you, Secretary Rubio, for being here today. You have been at multiple meetings with President Trump. In a moment.
14: Can you tell me why Ted Lieu still has an accent? He came here when he was three.
11: I'm going to show you a video of one of these meetings. It is from last December. It's a cabinet meeting. I'm going to ask you to focus on President Trump, and you will see that he is sleeping while you are talking.
8: Oh, my God.
11: Please show the video.
12: Products they make and what American farmers grow and produce has a fair shot.
14: So in this piece of video that he's showing, Marco Rubio, the Secretary of State, is speaking. Trump is hunched. I don't know why Trump sits so low now. I mean, he's a tall guy. He should sit higher. He's done this a lot. But he's sort of leaning forward. His head is to the right where Rubio is speaking. And Lieu wants us to believe that Trump is asleep, not listening.
12: To be sold around the world. On issue after issue, that's been the case. You talk about foreign aid reforms. This is not our money. This is taxpayer money.
11: Secretary Rubio, been at more than one...
14: Rubio says not sleeping.
11: ...meeting. Where President Trump has fallen asleep.
12: That's false. That's false. I've never seen him fall asleep. On the contrary, the guy doesn't sleep, which is a big problem because he calls me at 2 in the morning. He calls me at 5 in the morning. And, you know, I like to sleep a little bit, maybe not 12 hours, but at least 6. So he works. The other day he was at the Oval Office until 12:30 p.m. 12:30 a.m. I don't know what you're talking about.
11: Secretary Rubio, I'm going to show you in a moment a video that shows you just lied to Congress.
12: Oh, okay.
14: He just lied to Congress. Oh, Ted Lieu got him. He just lied to Congress. Rubio was sitting next to Trump in the video they just showed, and he said he's not asleep. Then he said that's false. But somehow Ted Lieu knows better.
11: So this is a video of a cabinet meeting literally from last month where Donald Trump is sleeping while you're talking. Please show this video.
14: The funny thing is, Ted Lieu thinks he's doing a good job here. And he's just making a fool out of himself. If you're in California, what the hell's the matter with you, California? Why are you voting for this idiot?
12: Coalition of countries to line up behind the peace deal, behind the border peace. And it's still every day is a challenge. But it's been driven personally by the president. It's the reason why we're involved in this whole Ukraine-Russia conflict. That's not our war. It's not the president's war.
14: He's saying that Trump is asleep. Trump is sitting next to him and he's moving. We can't see this one as close as we saw the last one. But I guess he's maybe just readjusting in his sleep, according to Ted Lieu.
12: War started. It never would have happened if you'd been president. But this war is going on and the president is trying to end it.
11: You are literally talking about issues of war and peace, and Donald Trump is sleeping right next to you.
12: No, he's not.
11: If Donald Trump cannot stay awake.
14: And again, Rubio says no, he's not. But Lou is going to continue the narrative as if anybody's going to believe him, even though the person he's saying this to is saying, and he's sitting next to him, no, he's not. He's not asleep. That's false. But Ted Lou, this is his narrative today, thinking that we forgot the 4 years of Biden being asleep on the job.
11: At these important meetings where the cameras are rolling, imagine what he's like when the cameras are not there. So I'm going to ask you, have you been at classified meetings where Donald Trump has fallen asleep or had trouble staying awake?
12: I've never been at any meeting where and the things you're showing me now, he was not falling asleep. And
11: so,
12: I think
11: so you're lying again. You're lying consistently to Congress
12: about sleep.
14: So you're lying to Congress. This is the whole narrative. I've got to prove that Marco Rubio is a liar to Congress, even though Rubio was sitting next to Trump and Ted Lieu was nowhere to be found.
11: You're lying to Congress, Secretary Rubio. So I'm going to show you another video in a moment. The president's inability to stay.
14: Show me all the videos you want, Rubio said, because Lou won't shut up. He thinks that he's doing well here.
11: A wake on the job has caused other countries to perceive him differently. They mock him. They see he is weak and he is feeble. This is a video of a...
14: Again, Ted Lieu wants you to think that Donald Trump is weak and feeble. Ted Lieu, the guy who supported Joe Biden pretending to be the president for 4 years.
11: French news channel talking about Donald Trump falling asleep at a Memorial Day ceremony. Please show this video.
15: Well, mark a video that appears to show Donald Trump falling asleep at a Memorial Day ceremony this Monday has been circulating heavily online. And internet users have a lot to say about it. It's also reignited rumors about the state of the U.S. president's health. Now, in the... Social media users say that Trump is fighting sleep whilst he listens to the speech given by Defense Secretary Pete Hegseth, and that his eyes appear to be closed for a large portion of the ceremony. Now, we need to remember here that this is a ceremony to honor and remember those U.S. military personnel who have died while serving in the armed forces. And the idea that Trump was asleep at a somber ceremony like this, well, that has triggered outrage online.
14: Well, let me throw this out there. It didn't trigger anything over here. And Lou said this was a French news network, and she's speaking English, obviously. And I can't see President Trump sleeping at all. And Hegseth might have been saying a prayer for Memorial Day I have no idea what he's even saying. And you can't close your eyes? I mean, the first shot they showed was a still picture of his eyes closed. And again, if you go fast enough, you can get me. Oh, I'm asleep. But I might be stroking out. But I'm asleep. No, I'm awake. Sleep. Wait. Am I asleep or awake right now? Look.
0: I have no idea. Oh, sleeping.
14: Wait.
0: Oh, awake.
14: What?
0: Oh, asleep.
14: Maybe a stroke.
0: Oh.
14: I'm just saying. It's just so dumb. And we don't know what the context is here. We can't hear what Pete Hegseth is saying. He might be saying, I'd like to say a prayer to memorialize those who gave their lives. And it would be appropriate to close your eyes. There's no context at all other than Ted Lieu thinks he's doing well.
11: Donald Trump's inability to stay awake on the job shows that there's something very wrong with his health or cognitive abilities. And in fact, on a number of occasions, Donald Trump will contradict himself in literally the same meeting or interview. In this video I'm about to show, it shows that Donald Trump says the Iranian military is both destroyed and not destroyed at the same time, something that Dina Titus alluded to. Please show this video.
16: Of leadership out. We've actually left the military alone. People would be surprised to hear that because mistakes have been made in wars where you wipe out everybody and then you have a country that's, you know, for 40 years can never rebuild. You look at what happened with Iraq. We just Iran is in a very bad position. They have no military. All they have is good talk and they have a fake press.
11: So, Secretary Rubio.
14: Well, you got him. He said that they have no military, but he also said that we left the military alone. Again, no context at all. We're just splicing together a couple of pieces of video where the one piece of video is we destroyed their military. And the second piece of video is we didn't get rid of every single thing because then they would be sitting ducks. But Ted Lieu figured out that he has no cognitive ability because of that.
11: Instead of holding North Korean-style cabinet meetings where everyone goes around the room kissing Donald Trump's ass, I'm going to ask you to come clean with American people and the White House as well. There's something wrong with Donald Trump's health or cognitive abilities. There's a reason he keeps going to the hospital and they keep giving him cognitive tests. We have not seen.
14: He keeps going to the hospital and he passes with flying colors. The cognitive test that he's taken once a year, he doesn't keep going there. So you don't want him to get cognitive tests. And you're certainly not going to talk about the results of them because he's passing them.
11: The president in 8 days, the American people deserve the truth.
14: He says we haven't seen the president in 8 days. What? There's not been 8 days where we haven't seen President Trump. In fact, and Sam, you've heard this from me. Your mother's heard it. Everybody around me has heard it. Why is he on TV so much? We see this guy right? Every single day.
0: I know. He was just doing like a Oval Office thing earlier today. I mean, come on.
14: So if he does too many cabinet meetings, he's North Korea. If he doesn't do enough cabinet meetings, we haven't seen him enough. I mean, make up your mind, Ted Lieu. And why does Ted Lieu have an accent like where he's from Taipei? Why? And maybe Nancy Mace is onto something that people shouldn't serve in Congress if they weren't born here, because there's something wrong with Ted Lieu. I know he was in the Air Force, blah, blah. So is my father. The fact that you are in the Air Force doesn't mean that you're an all-around perfect person. Now, most who served in the Air Force, in any armed service, certainly are great. But don't throw at me that Ted Lieu is in the military, therefore he can be an idiot. No, you don't get a pass because of that. This Graham, what's his face in Maine, was in the military, and he had a Nazi tattoo on his chest. Should I forget about that? 833-JOE-PAGS, 833-563-7247, joepags.com. Yes, Marco Rubio does respond to him. We'll have that when we come back, because Rubio doesn't lay down and just take it. He doesn't. And you know what? He doesn't have to. Because Ted Lieu is not what Ted Lieu thinks he is. He ain't all that. Let me tell you in the meantime about what is all that. 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I mean, from top to bottom, where you go and work out, where you go and eat, where you get your gasoline, what you're doing online, what email list you've signed up for. 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
14: Secretary of State Marco Rubio had plenty to say back to Ted Lieu, who's an idiot.
11: We have not seen the president in 8 days. The American people deserve the truth.
14: Does Ted Lieu just continues to lie? He's wrapping it up here.
11: Okay. I yield back.
28: I don't even know how to respond to that, other than to tell you that it's absurd and ridiculous, and I can't believe we're in a Foreign Affairs Committee meeting in front of the House, an important time in American foreign policy.
11: Just keep lying, Secretary Rubio. Just keep lying.
28: Supposedly someone who thinks he's a medical expert when he's not. The truth of the matter is we had a cognitively impaired president in office a few years ago. That's a cognitively impaired president, but I don't like to talk about that because it weakens America. This president we have, this is a guy that literally doesn't sleep. He works day and night, long hours, every single day. I don't know if you haven't seen him in 8 days. I saw him yesterday. I didn't see him today, but yesterday because I was in Congress the day before. I talked to him at all hours of the day and night. He works inhumane hours. Okay, I've been on foreign trips with the president that he doesn't sleep in the whole flight. And everyone else is sleeping on the plane, and he's, you know, wandering the hallways looking for someone to wake up and talk to that people are. So I don't know what you're referring to, but he has an incredible amount of energy. I'm just telling you, you may not like his policies. You may not like his policies, you may not like the decisions he's made, but I assure you, this is not a president that sleeps or is cognitively impaired in any way, shape, or form, and in fact is incredibly active, much more so in many cases than much younger people that are around him. Those are facts. I see it every day. You're not going to agree because you have another narrative that you want to push, but those are the facts.
14: Now, before he went to this meeting, Ted Lieu did some stupid selfie, some video, getting on the elevator. I'm about to go prove that Donald Trump is not cognitively blah, blah, blah. I just don't understand. Listen, somebody in some district in California decided to elect this guy. I don't understand why he thought the best possible move for him and more directly for his constituency was to go into this meeting today in the Foreign Affairs Committee with the Secretary of State and try to make the case that the current president is acting like the previous one. Ted Lieu, I don't think he's a dumb guy. Might end up to be a dumb guy. I don't know. But if he's not stupid, and I'm giving the benefit of the doubt that he's not, then why would he ever do that, knowing that the history is that Joe Biden was incapable of doing the job, that we barely got through the 4 years of his so-called presidency? Kamala Harris is no better. She's just somebody who's incompetent. But at least cognitively was better than him when she wasn't loaded. Some say that she drinks too much. I don't know. But when Ted Lieu went into that meeting today, he thought to himself, I got him. Got him. I'm going to say that this president is what the last one was, and that somehow is going to be a win. Is his district just filled with nut jobs? Are you listening from his district? Are you guys just dumb people in that district? Because when you elect him the first time and he sucks at the job, I would assume that you wouldn't elect him a second time. It sounds like he's been elected more than once. And he sits there with an opportunity to really, on policy, go at Marco Rubio. If you disagree with him on policy because you're a Democrat and Rubio's a Republican, do that. And then really bring it for the people that sent you there. You thought this was the best tactic? Then you go, keep on lying to the American people. Keep on lying. What are you doing? You idiot. 833-JOE-PAGS, joepags.com. Not an idiot. Sid Rosenberg, he's up next.
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2: ABC News, I'm Dave Packer. Israel and Lebanon have agreed to a new ceasefire that includes a series of pilot security zones where Hezbollah militants would be banned. That according to a joint statement released after a fourth round of U.S.-mediated talks. Israeli ambassador to the U.S., Yehiel Leiter.
3: I think we achieved something today which is relatively unprecedented.
2: The House voting to rein in the Trump administration to halt U.S. military action in Iran took four Republicans crossing the aisle to get it done. But even if the Senate passes the bill, it's largely symbolic. The White House tonight calling it unconstitutional and saying it would have no force or effect. Also tonight, the House took its first step in advancing a bill that would provide aid to Ukraine and new sanctions on Russia. U.S. investigators are in the Bahamas resuming the search for Lynette Hooker, who's been missing for nearly 2 months. Her husband claims she fell off a boat, but officials say GPS data does not match his account. This is ABC News.
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0: You know, look who's talking. You're calling me a big star. Look at you, number 7 on Talkers Magazine. So I'm honored to be here. I think you're one of the all-time greats, too. Thank you very much.
1: I appreciate that. We've got a friend in kind in Erin Molan, great reporter, great host out of Australia. She was in New York last week, and I saw a piece of video that you now tell me has gone viral to the tune of about 25 million views. I want to outline for those who are watching and listening. First of all, I think you know this, Sid. I'm from New York originally. I'm from Long Island. Born in Amityville. Copeg is my hometown. Going to be in New York again in the next couple of days. I love the city. I can't believe that you've got this guy as the mayor. But you looked at people in the audience at this event the other day, and you pointed at them and said, you did it, and you did it, and you did it, and you allowed this. He hates you. Just, if you don't mind, fill my audience in on that ethereal emotion that I saw coming out of you the other day, because you're really not happy with the fact that there are Jews in New York who literally let this guy win.
0: You know, listen, I've been the most vocal of anybody since Mamdani won that mayoral race here, Joe. It's not even close. There are some other people in New York that are tough, but 4 hours a day, just about every morning, I hammer this guy. Don't forget, just a couple of months ago, I apologized publicly because at one point I referred to him as a jihadist, a terrorist, and a cockroach. He went to his press conference that day and literally started to cry. He's a very good actor, Joe.
1: Yes,
0: and later that night, I got tweets directed to me personally from Letitia James and Kathy Hochul, Bill de Blasio, Chuck Schumer, you name it. The whole Democrat Party came at me and said, Sid, you're an Islamophobist, you're in this, you're that. So I went on the other next day and I apologized for calling him a cockroach, not the rest of the stuff. But I also promised my listening audience that I would not stop going after this guy, because the truth is, he hates the Jewish people. He hates Americans, too. Let's start with that. He hates America, but he hates the Jewish people. And I'm going to be a thorn in this guy's side the whole way through. So I have spent every day since this guy was put into office in January hammering this guy. But I got to tell you, Joe, he makes it easy, because every day he does or says something which makes me look really, really good. So last Wednesday, I was at a private event in New York City. You know it well, down in Battery Park, called the Jewish Manhattan Experience. Excuse me, Manhattan Jewish Experience. And they were honoring that night me and Bruce Pearl, the former great college basketball coach, and James Maslow and Erin Molan. And she had a little symposium before the event started, 1 hour with the five of us. And she said, Sid, I hear you may be running for mayor. And I said, I got to be honest, I don't want to do it. You know, I'm finally making good money like you and Hannity, you know. And I got a podcast deal in the works and all these exciting things.
1: Yeah.
0: I don't have to work with the state legislator and the city council and all these animals here in New York. But I may have to. I'm not going to have a choice. Be honest, Joe, I even texted President Trump and told him that I'm considering running. His daughter-in-law, Lara Trump, has already endorsed me, Bruce Blakeman, and many others. So I told her, I said, I'm thinking about running, because the truth is, you out there, and I pointed to all these people in the audience. I said, he wants you dead. He wants you dead. And that set off a hysteria to the point where Melissa Russo, locally here, NBC Channel 4, came at me at the Israel Day Parade on Sunday. Boy, I shut her down quickly. I embarrassed her. I made her look bad. And I explained for a while what I said is actually factually true. Mamdani wants you dead. So I double down on it, and I'll triple down it right here on your show.
1: It is Sid Rosenberg, incredible morning show host over at 77 WABC in New York. Sid and Friends in the Morning is the actual program. Oh, we lost you for a second, and then we got you back, Sid. And go to his ex, Sid Rosenberg, over on what used to be Twitter. So let me ask you this, because I'm good friends with Rudy Giuliani. We know why he won in New York, because New York hit critical mass. They held their noses, and they went and voted red because they knew that he would fix it, and he did. Pataki also wins right about the same time. Those two working in conjunction in New York were good for all New Yorkers. Didn't matter if you're Jewish, you're Christian, didn't matter if you're Muslim. No matter what, it was good for all of New York. And now I feel like we're almost at that critical mass, if not beyond that, to where something does have to change. But let's just rewind a little bit. How did this guy win? Just because he's an actor? Because he said the freaking word affordability? That I never heard the word affordability that much in my life until he started running for mayor of New York. How does he win? And how do a lot of New York Jews vote for him?
0: Well, I think the New York Jew thing, and by the way, my Twitter account is now @SidRosenberg19 on X. The Jew thing, I think, is a little overblown. Look, if one Jewish person voted for him, that person should be ashamed of themselves.

0: it's a disgrace. And I do know some Satmar rabbis in Williamsburg, Brooklyn, and others, Jewish people that did vote for him. But I do think that number is inflated. But how did he win, Joe? It's pretty simple. He ran on two things that New Yorkers really appreciated, especially these dopey young girls with rich parents in Williamsburg, Brooklyn, and Park Avenue on the Upper East Side of New York City. And that was, everything is going to be free. Just so you know, Joe, free buses in New York are now $4. It's not exactly free, okay? But everything was going to be free. And his second major platform was, I don't like Jews. And I know it sounds crazy because outside of Israel, the place that I love, the second most amount of Jews in any one place is New York. And yet it has become incredibly chic in this city and all blue cities and all sanctuary cities to hate on the Jews. When you combine the fact that, hey, it's all going to be free. I don't like the Jews. That's an easy win in these blue cities. And I'll tell you one more thing. The good people like me, like you, you're gone. You're gone. Your friend, my friend, Sean Hannity, he's gone. They're not here anymore. So they're not voting red. They're not voting Republican. They're not voting for Rudy Giuliani or Sid Rosenberg. They're Democrats, and they could easily be swayed to the DSA side, the real evil side. So there's no Republicans left. They're in Florida. They're in Tennessee. They're in the Carolinas.
1: Texas. South Carolina is huge right now. Yeah.
0: There's nobody here.
1: But how do you entice them to come back when the guy runs for election, lies the entire time? There's no new grocery store that's going to cost very little. As you said, the bus fare is not free. It's $4 and something. You're seeing the prices go up, and then he stands outside of a billionaire's loft and complains about the billionaire who's about to hire thousands of more people. You had an idiot like AOC not too long ago push away 25,000 Amazon jobs that would have been six figures each because it made her feel better. Sid, why would we come back? And how do you entice people to come back?
0: You can't. It's funny because I was in Fort Lauderdale. I spend a lot of time in Florida still, Joe. And I tweeted that day. It got a lot of views, a lot. And I said, hey, I'm on the beach in Fort Lauderdale. I'm going to spend my morning trying to convince all these ex-New Yorkers to come back. Why would they want to come back? You've got an anti-Semite mayor who wants a taxi up the ass. You got a governor and Kathy Hochul who's probably every bit as bad, if not worse, than he is.
1: Right.
0: New York looks great these days. And that's the problem, too, is not only is Mayor Mamdani a disaster in the city, but the governor, Joe, in New York is every bit as bad. It's the same thing like California with Bass and Newsom. It's the same thing like Illinois with Johnson and Pritzker. We've got it here with Mamdani and Hochul. Now, we got a prayer. And the prayer is that the current Nassau County executive, your Long Island guy, Bruce Blakeman, beats Kathy Hochul in November. He becomes the governor. If he does, then I will run for mayor. He's been endorsed by President Trump. He's a big-time Republican, great conservative. If he wins, we've got hope. But if Bruce Blakeman loses to Hochul come November, and we've got four more years of Kathy Hochul as governor, at that point, we're almost guaranteed seven more years of Mamdani. You may as well kiss New York goodbye.
1: It is SidAndFriends.com. It's Sid Rosenberg, incredible talk show host. Did Mamdani show up at the Israel Day Parade? No, right?
0: No, we didn't want him to. Okay. But look, that is one campaign promise that he's actually kept, Joe Pags. Is, I don't like the Jews. But here's what's funny about that. He goes, I'm not coming because I disagree with the Israeli government. Hold on a second now. Hold on. Last I checked, that parade was on Fifth Avenue in New York City, not Tel Aviv. I checked, the police commissioner, Jessica Tisch, was the grand marshal, not Bibi Netanyahu, who happened to love. Right. So if he's all about Israel and Bibi, he won in New York City. You would think the least he can do is show up for the Jews who may have voted for him in that parade on Sunday and the rest of New York. So he showed his true colors. It's not about Israel. It's not about Bibi. He hates the Jewish people. He also blew up the Puerto Rican Day Parade, and Ruben Diaz Jr. is very, very upset. So what he's proven is, hey, if it's a Muslim, I love them. I love the Muslims. Yep. Anybody else? Up for grabs.
1: It is Sid Rosenberg. Sid, let me ask you about his, because I want to put in context a lot of what you just said. People say, oh, he's an Islamophobe. Why'd you have him on? You're clearly not an Islamophobe, but you're somebody who's calling out Mamdani for who he is. This guy from Uganda is aligned with the theocracy in Iran. He actually believes in that form of Islam like the Ayatollahs do in Iran. A lot of people don't know that because he's slick. I mean, that's what's obvious about the guy. He is very upset that we would do anything to get rid of this thumb on the neck of the Persian people by trying to get rid of the theocracy. So if you don't mind, expand on that. People need the context. This guy believes as they believe there.
0: Well, you're right about me not being Islamophobe. In fact, our friend Katie McFarlane was on my show on Friday. She said, Sid, let me ask you a question. If you were the mayor of New York City, would you march in a Muslim parade? And I said, sure I would. Why wouldn't I? I have no issue with the Muslim people. Right. I don't like radical Islam. Radical Islam, they fly planes into buildings, okay? Right. That's what this guy believes in. And it wasn't very long after President Trump started Operation Epic Fury. Go back to that Saturday morning where Mamdani went on Twitter and he blasted President Trump, called him evil. You know, look, I've had one issue with President Trump, only one. I adore him. Him and I are close. Not as close as Sean and him, but almost, right. Very, very close. And I tell him, I go, I don't know how you smile with this guy in the Oval Office. I hate the guy. Yeah. But I know Trump. He wants to fix New York. He's putting New York ahead of his truth feelings. Trust me, if you shoot Trump up with truth serum, he doesn't like the guy.
1: Right.
0: But the truth is, he doubled down again on the Iran situation a couple of days ago when it was actually 2 months old. So you're 100% right. He is about the leaders in Iran. He appreciates the Khomeini. Look, this guy hangs out with the likes of Mahmoud Khalil.
1: Right.
0: He's the face of campus terrorism all across the country. He loves Nurdin. She's a pro-Palestine October 7th lover. She's no good. He's been caught taking selfies with clerics who are allegedly involved in the 1993 World Trade Center bombing. And worst of all, one of his best buddies is this lowlife Hassan Piker, who had him on his podcast. Hassan Piker looked at Mamdani like, you're looking at me, Joe Pads. And he said, America deserved 9/11. And Mamdani gave him nothing. He didn't say, No, don't say that. That's not true. He gave him nothing. He did not say anything to protect us here in America. And the fact that this September 11th will be 25 years since the worst day in our country's history. And I was living here and I experienced all of it and lost friends that day, that this son of a bitch is going to be there where Rudy Giuliani will be as well, is really sickening. Should be sickening for any real patriot and any real great American.
1: Sid Rosenberg, 19 over on X. Go check him out, SidandFriends.com. You can listen to him every morning online on WABC. He's an amazing talk show host. Is there voter's remorse? Is there buyer's remorse? Is there a mechanism to where New Yorkers who are upset with him, because I think a lot of people who voted for him aren't happy that they did. They're figuring out that they got it wrong. Can you get rid of him? You got to deal with this for 4 years?
0: Well, you can't get rid of him. I mean, I've heard Randy Fine was in my studio a couple of days ago, the amazing congressman out of Florida. He goes, yeah, he's a great guy. And he goes, maybe we can deport him. But he really doesn't have the real mechanism, like you would say, to do that. So getting rid of him is going to be hard. You know, can we tie foreign money, illegal money? We talked about that at the time of the actual election. We haven't been able to do that, really. So we're not getting rid of him. There have been people, I will tell you, a very anecdotal, but I do walk the streets, and I'm a very popular, famous guy. They love me in New York. Like they love Trump around the country.
1: As well they should.
0: Thank you. I love you, too. And they will say to me, Joe, they'll go, I voted for the guy, but I'm not happy with him. So I've got personal experience with voters in New York who voted for this guy. They're not happy, but there's not enough of it. Not enough for a Republican to win that race. I mean, let's have this conversation. We don't even have a decent Republican candidate yet. We've had Curtis Sliwa. I mean, you know, I was friends with Curtis for 25 years. Guy's a clown. Bottom line is he's a clown. He has ended up with 21% total percentage in two elections and losses to Eric Adams and Mamdani and Cuomo. The Republican Party in New York has to do a much better job. Maybe it's me. Maybe it's not. Maybe Jessica Tisch runs a Republican. I don't know. But the Republican Party in New York, Joe, has to do a much better job of finding decent candidates, or Mamdani and every Democrat from here on in, they're going to walk right to City Hall. Let's not forget the last governor in New York, Pataki. You got to go back 20-plus years. The last Republican mayor in New York, Rudy Giuliani. Bloomberg was, but by the time he was done, he was more of an independent. So it's Pataki and Giuliani. That's a very long time ago, Joe Pags.
1: I'm not afraid to say I'm friends with Curtis Sliwa. I would have taken him all day and twice on Sunday before Andrew Cuomo or Mamdani. But I think you might be right.
0: Listen, I'm friends with Curtis longer than you are, okay? But the truth is, he turned out to be a backstabber and a sellout. He has been helping Mamdani. He actually had the nerve to do a video, a comedic video with Mamdani.
1: I didn't know any of that. He's helping circle, Mamdani. You know? I had no idea that he did that.
0: He did all of that, and he still says nice things about Mamdani. He says, look, I'm rooting for the guy. And he was calling people like me and John Katzmatidis because, literally, Joe, I had that guy on my show for 6 years, every day, in both elections against Eric Adams and Mamdani and Cuomo. He was on my show every day. Management didn't want him on. I said, no, I love Curtis. We're friends for 25 years. I put him on every day, but I warned him. I said, Curtis, on and off the air, If I find out a couple weeks from the election you can't win, I may have to desert you. No problem, Sid. I get it. No problem. So literally 14 days, not 14 weeks, not 14 months, 14 days before the election, I'm on Brian Kilmeade's show on Fox with John Katzmatidis, and I said, I'm considering jumping over to Cuomo. I don't like Cuomo. I know he destroyed the state, but I knew at that point that he had the better chance of beating Mamdani than Curtis did. And in the end, Curtis ended up with 7%, Cuomo 41%. And how does Curtis repay me? He has not talked to me since the election. He says bad things about me on the air, off the air to people in the streets, calls me a backstabber and a sellout. I don't deserve that. He was at my house for Passover.
1: Right.
0: My family loved this guy. It turns out the real backstabber, the real sellout in New York City is Curtis Sliwa, not Sid Rosenberg. I'm sorry to say that. I love the guy, too.
1: No, it's a real disappointment. I mean, I'm the guy that brought Curtis Sliwa, Michael Franzese, and Rudy Giuliani together on my show. And the stuff they had to talk about was unbelievable. I had no idea with all this inner workings that happened. And if everything you say is true, and I believe you, then I'm pretty disappointed as well. It's Sid Rosenberg, WABC, every morning, SidAndFriends.com. Make sure you go and check him out there. Just, if you don't mind, give me a nutshell in about 30 seconds or a minute. We're both radio guys, so we can do it pretty quickly. What's the difference in crime, the feeling in New York, the safety, or do you feel safe walking the streets? When I go in a couple of days, can I walk the streets in New York and feel safe?
0: Well, you're a tough guy, Joe. Look at you. Come on. but if you're asking me about your pretty daughter or your young son, it's not the same. And the truth is that Jessica Tisch has done an amazing job as police commissioner. All the major numbers are down, murders down, shootings are down, but assaults are up. Rapes are up. Subway crime is up. Do you feel safe in New York City? If you do, then you're probably the Rock. And I'm a tough guy, too.
1: Yeah.
0: Safe is probably a very, very strong word. It's a little better than it was, but it is still far from safe to walk around New York City.
1: Interesting take, and I wanted to go there because I know that the police in New York don't feel like they've got any backing from the mayor's office, and they certainly don't, but city council's a little bit better, he says, and he seems to really like the police chief, which I find interesting, or the police commissioner. Well, there's more of that interview. We'll have that for you over online. 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
1: The Spurs starts at home for the Spurs tonight. And he says with his mind, he thinks the Spurs, with his heart, he thinks the Knicks is going to be a very good series. But really good to hang out with Sid Rosenberg. 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
13: Dealing with that accident on 225 northbound at I-Lift, the left lane remains blocked due to that accident. Traffic is getting by on the right two lanes, but it's still a little slow in that area. Not a lot of slowing, but just be on the lookout for those flashing lights and stay to the right. Also, I-25 southbound approaching Highway 36, the left lane is still blocked there due to a crash, so stay to the right there as well. With traffic, I'm Jeffrey Dalle.
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34: ABC News, I'm Dave Packer. Israel and Lebanon have agreed to a new ceasefire that includes a series of pilot security zones where Hezbollah militants would be banned. That according to a joint statement released after a fourth round of U.S.-mediated talks. Israeli ambassador to the U.S., Yehiel Leiter.
35: I think we achieved something today which is relatively unprecedented.
34: The House voting to rein in the Trump administration to halt U.S. military action in Iran took four Republicans crossing the aisle to get it done. But even if the Senate passes the bill, it's largely symbolic. The White House tonight calling it unconstitutional and saying it would have no force or effect. Also tonight, the House took its first step in advancing a bill that would provide aid to Ukraine and new sanctions on Russia. U.S. investigators are in the Bahamas resuming the search for Lynette Hooker, who has been missing for nearly 2 months. Her husband claims she fell off a boat, but officials say GPS data does not match his account. This is ABC News. One New Jersey congressman has missed votes since early March, and House Speaker Mike Johnson says that Tom Kane Jr. is dealing with a medical issue. NJ Advance Media political reporter Brent Johnson.
36: Even people, Republicans I speak to that are very close to him, deeply sourced Republicans, they don't know what's going on, and they say that it seems like it's a serious issue. And, you know, there's also questions of privacy here. How much are you willing, or how much do people want to dig into this? But he is an elected official, critics would say, and that, you know, the public deserves to know where he is.
34: Kane won his primary. New concern for travelers.
37: According to Carnival Corporation, criminals tricked an employee into giving up access to the company's IT system, exposing the names, addresses, phone numbers, and other personal data on as many as 6 million customers. Carnival has begun reaching out to those who might have been affected, urging them to closely watch their bank and credit card statements and offering 2 years of free credit monitoring.
34: That's ABC's Jim Ryan. I'm Dave Packer, ABC News.
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42: A Denver City Council member who has Union Station in his district is pleased with some info brought forth by the Front Range Passenger Rail District.
0: Councilman Chris Hine said he had heard rumors the rail district was considering not using Union Station because of the logistical challenges of trains having to back in. The district chair, John Putnam, says trains coming from the north will use RTD's B&G commuter line,
1: which helps us jump over some of the freight infrastructure.
0: From the other way,
1: to the south, we'll need to build a little bit just to be able to kind of curve down out of Union Station.
0: But the starter service would only run from Denver to Fort Collins. For now, I'm Rob Dawson.
42: And Denver Public Schools could be the next district to implement a phone-free policy for students.
2: Healthier Colorado released a poll this week showing that 78% of Democrats and 84% of Republicans support bell-to-bell, away-all-day phone policies.
42: Healthier Colorado Executive Director Joshua Ewing. That's the latest. I'm Carrie Mack.
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13: Still dealing with that accident on 225 northbound at I-Lift. The left lane remains blocked due to that accident. Traffic is getting by on the right two lanes, but it's still a little slow in that area. Not a lot of slowing, but just be on the lookout for those flashing lights and stay to the right. Also, I-25 southbound approaching Highway 36. The left lane is still blocked there due to a crash. So stay to the right there as well. With traffic, I'm Jeffrey Dalle.
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10: Supporting the guy that's got a Nazi tattoo.
6: DHS hearings.
11: You need to abolish ICE.
12: Is it just me or am I going crazy?
14: Really?
15: You know the saying.
14: You're out of your mind.
15: The mind is a terrible thing to waste.
16: I don't believe it.
15: Around here.
16: I'm losing my mind.
15: Be careful. Because you just might.
17: Going off the deep end, and they can't swim.
15: Go ahead, lose your mind.
24: Well, hey, thanks. I appreciate you stopping by.
15: You'll get it back.
24: I say go Spurs go because, again, we're based in San Antonio. I've been a Spurs fan for 21-plus years now, and we'll continue to be so. We hope for a big win. Game one tonight in San Antonio, right down the road. And, again, the New York Knicks are on a roll, man. They've been playing their faces off. I think, what is it, 11 straight games, something like that? They've been blowing people out. They've been doing very, very well. But it's going to be tough. The matchup is going to be very interesting. I think that the Knicks, and I don't know this on authority, I'm making an opinion, but I think the Knicks would rather have played the Oklahoma City Thunder. So I don't think you have the same matchup issues. But then again, who can match up with Wemby? The guy they thought could match up with him scored 4 points in the last game against Oklahoma City. So there you go. What, Chet Holmgren, I think the guy's name is, scored 4 points at 7'2" or something like that. So it's going to be interesting to watch that. Going to be interesting to see that. Sid Rosenberg last hour did allude to this. The president is planning to go to a game. He didn't say who it was going to be. He said it's going to be a huge, addition to the game or a huge, name that's going to show up. From the New York Post, President Trump plans to attend Game 3 at Madison Square Garden as Knicks host first NBA Finals in 27 years. Matt Ault, something like that, and Larry Solona wrote this because they needed two guys. I don't know. The first NBA Finals game in New York in 27 years is set to have a presidential guest. President Trump is planning to attend Game 3 of the Knicks-Spurs series on June 8th at Madison Square Garden, sources told the Post, although there's always the chance that plans change. Why not come here? Say, why the hell isn't he coming here?
7: Come on. You know he loves New York.
24: And then he could do it like an in-studio with me, no?
7: Yeah, that would be perfect. Let's just do that.
24: Call him. Make that happen. Sure. Get it done. MSG performed security walkthroughs in preparation for his potential visit, according to the source. New York City Mayor and diehard Knicks fan Zoran Mamdani also plans to attend Game 3, although he's not expected to sit alongside the president, according to sources. The White House did not immediately respond to comment. Trump previously said he planned to attend one of the NBA Finals games in New York, with Game 3 set for June 8th, Game 4 on June 10th, and a potential Game 6 on June 16th. The New York native also planned to attend Game 5 of the Eastern Conference Finals, but the Knicks secured their first Finals berth since 1999 by sweeping the Cavaliers in four games. Quote, I was going to go Wednesday, Game 5 of the Eastern Conference Finals, but they closed it out very quickly. They're great, and Jim Dolan's a great guy. He's, as you know, owns and in charge of Madison Square Garden. He's having a good year, Trump told the Post Emily Gooden on May 27. Quote, boy, what a team. They win all their games. They really have some great players. I think I'll be going to one of the games. Yeah, I was invited by numerous people, and Jim, I think he's great. Great to see it. The Knicks have really suffered for years, and they're doing right now very well. Picture of him. I guess this must be from some years ago because Bill looks different. He's sitting there with Bill O'Reilly in this picture we're seeing. Yes, from 2014. So this is 12 years ago. President Trump has attended various high-profile sporting events throughout his two terms, including the Eagles' 2025 Super Bowl win over the Chiefs in New Orleans and the 2025 Men's U.S. Open Finals in Queens. There you go. So we have to invite him to San Antonio.
7: Yes, we do.
24: Hold on. Let's live truth him. That'd be good. The people I think like when I'm live truth, they love because when you do live social media posting, it's like the best radio you've ever had. Let me compose this. Okay. What should we write? Dear Mr. President. It's a good way to start, right?
7: Love it. So good.
24: Real Donald Trump. For some reason, it's not at real President Donald Trump. It's just at real Donald Trump. We love you here in Texas, too. Come to a finals game here. Hold on. Finals game in San Antonio. I'll pick you up at the airport.
7: Boom.
24: What?
9: You're going to get notified by like security service.
24: Why? Why
9: am I threatening him? Security service.
24: Secret Service already knows us. Believe me, they've checked us out many times. Sent. Done. We'll let you know if and when he responds to that. And again, just I think the live truthing, the live tweeting, it just adds an extra morsel, an extra nugget into what it is we're trying to do here, I think.
9: I'm sure that's exactly what that guy was thinking the other day when he thought something happened to you on the air.
24: Did you say something? I think I stroked out.
9: Yeah.
24: For those who missed hour number one, you missed that story.
9: Wow. You were keystroking, so.
24: I was. Maybe that's what he meant.
9: Ah, there you go.
24: Maybe that's what he meant. He thought I was, for those who didn't hear it, the guy thought I was slurring my words, talking slower than usual. I might have been having a stroke or I was a little drunk. And we're all pretty clear I was probably loaded.
7: You know, yeah, definitely.
24: But he was so nice about it. He gave me his full name, his full address, and his full phone number. You imagine they called him, hey, it's Pags. Listen, I was having a stroke. Thanks.
7: You know, what do people think sometimes? I mean, we love you, but come on.
24: Last hour, we had some back and forth between Ted Lieu, who's an idiot, and Marco Rubio, who's not. And Ted Lieu said he hadn't seen the president for 8 days. Sam, do me a favor, because I want to be correct on this.
7: Mm-hmm.
24: Crockett, Gemini, whatever you want to use. Just ask it if President Donald Trump was not seen for 8 straight days during his second term. I just would like to know.
7: You know what? I could tell you already he was on today, but let me go ahead and check.
24: Right, because Ted Lieu's going after Marco Rubio as President Trump is doing stuff like this.
11: CNN's a very corrupt organization, but
24: he's talking about CNN, by the way. CNN's a very corrupt organization, he says. And now he's about to call out Caitlin Collins, who's like the worst of the worst. He's pointing at her right now. He's going to talk about Caitlin Collins from CNN.
11: Corrupt reporter standing right there, never smiles. She never smiles. She's a young, beautiful woman, never smiles. I never see a smile off her face. I see her standing there with hatred in her eyes, like she has hatred because we have borders, because we have a strong military, because we cut our taxes, because we do things that everybody wanted, and then we win our election in a massive landslide. We win 87% of the counties in this country. Nobody's ever heard of a thing like that. And that's because we're doing the right job. And we took a detour down to Iran because we can't let Iran have a nuclear weapon under any circumstances. We can't let that happen. So the reporters should be happy. They shouldn't be unhappy. They should be very happy. Because you know what we're doing? We're saving our country.
24: There you go. He calls out Caitlin Collins because he can. I guess Ted Lieu didn't notice that he was on today. Sam, was he missing for 8 days at all during this term?
7: According to Grok, he recently did not appear in front of a camera for 6 to 7 days late May. So that was like last week.
24: I'm sorry. We had sound bites from him last week, I think. I'm not so sure about that. Okay, go ahead.
9: Are we sure Ted Lieu wasn't asleep?
24: Oh, Ted Lieu might have been asleep, but we got a good capture when he blinked. You probably can just say that he was asleep. If Trump, I mean, he wasn't on camera at all, not playing golf, not flying around. I don't believe that. But even 6 or 7 days isn't 8 days. But there is no doubt in my mind that we had some sound bites from President Trump last week. Saying 6 or 7 days means that we wouldn't have had anything last week. I don't buy. I think Grok is wrong. But then he said this.
11: So easy, you know. I'd be the greatest in the world. Nobody would be as good as me. I'd get away everything. I could be the greatest. I would sell them. You're going to get free rent. You're going to get free houses.
24: He's talking about whether he would be a good mayor of New York.
11: You're going to get free food. You're going to get free everything. But eventually that ends. And it leads to death, destruction, and squalor. 100% of the time. When I watch New York, and, you know, I liked him very much. He stood right here, and he's been in the office a couple of times. The mayor of New York, I think he's a very nice person, but, and I don't know, he's a smart guy. I don't understand why he thinks it's okay for all these companies that pay hundreds of millions of dollars in taxes a year to leave. Because you're not going to have any tax base, and you're going to end up in hunger and squalor and death and destruction. I would be better than him if I wanted to go that route. Ladies and gentlemen, you no longer pay rent. You no longer have to pay interest on your mortgage.
24: Back is that. Well, it got so good that you'd have to pay rent or interest, and the powers that be said, no, you can't say that.
9: Somebody fell asleep.
24: The heck was that? Somebody just said, well, who's the audio operator? Boom. Paul, you're supposed to blink there. Boom. Okay, I'll just leave it here until you move, because that was good last time. You actually had me last time. I didn't realize that the actual TV behind Polo has my logo in it. I should have noticed that moving last time, but I didn't. I was like, did he freeze? You know why I thought that? Because I probably was having a stroke.
7: That's true.
9: It happens. It happens.
24: Then there's this.
14: Mr. President,
11: wait. But one of the other things that's important and very important is that immediately upon signing the Memorandum of Understanding, the Hormuz Strait will open. And it'll open up quickly. And we've already had our minesweepers there. You know, we're sweeping, as you probably have heard. And these are underwater minesweepers, a great, amazing technology. They're underwater because usually when you're looking for mines, that usually means you have some dangerous characters out there this way. So we're underwater, but we've swept mines, and we've gotten most of them, we think. So, but the Hormuz Strait will open immediately.
24: Which suggests what? That it's closed right now, right? I mean, Sam, we can assume that, right?
7: Right, yes.
24: Because the Strait of Hormuz, or as he says, the Hormuz Strait, will be open. Yeah. And that means it has to be closed. You can't open it if it's open, right?
7: Right.
24: I've been saying that for months. I'm just putting it out there. And then he finished with, go ahead.
9: I was just going to say, I mean, if you're sweeping, I mean, you kind of close out that area so you can clean up first before you open it back up.
24: I'm glad I stopped for that polo. Then there's this.
14: First, you said last week that the U.S. would go in and dig out the buried nuclear material in coordination
11: with
24: it calls it the dust.
14: Them.
11: Right.
14: Did Iran actually agree to that?
11: Well, it depends on what day you're talking about. They did agree, and then sometimes they agreed. Well, that's what I'm saying. It's one of the things we talk about. It's very overrated. I'm the one that overrated it. I thought to me it was important. To other people, it's not important because those beautiful B-2 right here, the B-2 bombers, they obliterated. You know, when CNN said maybe it was an obliteration, They knew, I mean, before the pilots even came back home, before anybody saw the site. But then the Atomic Energy Commission went, they said it was obliterated. Yeah, that stuff is buried underneath a mountain that virtually collapsed. It's very, very hard to get it. But nevertheless, I want to get it. We're the only ones, us and probably China, are the only two countries that have the equipment where you can do it.
24: There you go. So, did they agree to it? Well, it depends on what day you're asking. And on this, I believe everything that he's saying for the simple reason that I know Iran is jockeying for position. I know that Iran is trying to make it like they're going to benefit somehow from this, when in reality, they have been decimated, and they showed very little resistance to us when we were over there doing the military strikes. So the only benefit they really have is continuing to exist, which I have said many times, the government or the theocracy in Iran should not exist, and the Persian people should have their culture back. But it's an interesting answer that I think is absolutely spot on. Tomorrow they might say, yeah, we're going to open this, or we're going to give you the access to nuclear material. And the next day they might say, you can't have any access. We're going to still make nukes if we want. Next day they're going to say the Strait of Hormuz is closed. So I think that he realizes who he's dealing with. And these are people that are not dealing on a very honest basis. And I think that's what his responses suggest to me. Your thoughts, 833-JOE-PAGS, 833-563-7247, joepags.com. Representative Nancy Mace running for the governor's job in South Carolina, not getting the endorsement of President Trump, who has endorsed her in the past, and ask her straight up, what is the problem with this relationship between you and the president? Her answer is pretty interesting. Make sure you stick around for that at the bottom of the hour. If your computer is slow as molasses, I hate that. Whether I'm working on videos for the show, whether I'm working on stuff to upload on YouTube or on other social media, whether I'm playing Fortnite, whatever it happens to be, I want my computer to be as fast as it should be. I paid enough money for it. 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
24: Yes, indeed, Nancy Mace, U.S. Representative, District 1 Republican, great state of South Carolina, running for the Republican nomination as governor of the great state of South Carolina. She was the front runner by double digits, and then she wasn't. And now there are these polls out there that she calls suppression polls that literally are telling the voters of South Carolina that she's in, like, fourth place. And it's pretty clear she's not in fourth place. It is a neck-and-neck tie just about between her and the lieutenant governor. Now, the lieutenant governor has the endorsement of President Trump, which I don't get. And Mace says it's about her want to have the Epstein files out there. We talk about it. I ask her specifically, why is it that your relationship with President Trump is so back and forth and up and down? Because, again, she was, I guess, working on his staff in 2015, and then she ran for office and he primaried her, tried to anyway, didn't work because she still won. And then they were good again and he endorsed her for reelection. And then they weren't good anymore. And Nancy Mace's problem, and this is truly a problem, is that she's unafraid and she'll just say what she wants done. She'll look out for the people of her district and she doesn't care what you know, feathers she ruffles. Doesn't care. She says she's in a real dogfight. We get into that and then some at the bottom of the hour. So about 7 minutes from now, don't miss a second of that. Hear about this NIH scientist. Turns out wanted to somehow smuggle monkeypox into the U.S., according to the DOJ. Those are the charges anyway. So we all heard about monkeypox. We were all supposed to be scared to death and want an injection of something else. And everybody should be afraid of monkeypox as COVID 2.0. But it turns out there are allegations now that researchers at the National Institutes of Health were trying to smuggle it in, according to the DOJ. Meg Hilling wrote this over at News Nation. Two researchers at the National Institute of Health, or institutes of health, have been charged with allegedly trying to smuggle the infectious monkeypox virus into the United States, according to the Department of Justice. In a news release issued yesterday, the department announced Vincent Munster and Claude Cui, something like that, with the NIH Rocky Mountain Laboratory have been charged with the conspiracy to smuggle the virus, as well as giving false statements to federal law enforcement in January. The department says Munster and Cui, it's K-W-E, not sure how to say that, arrived at the Detroit Metropolitan Airport with a large black plastic case after traveling from Brazzaville, Republic of Congo, where an outbreak of monkeypox was occurring. Monkeypox, also known as mpox, is a viral illness spreading through close contact. The symptoms that include fevers, headaches, and a rash that look like blisters or sores, according to the World Health Organization. Quote, Munster and Cui falsely told CBP officers that the black case contained diagnostics and testing equipment, the DOJ said, but subsequent investigation by CBP and FBI agents revealed that the case actually contained 113 vials in styrofoam colors or coolers. DOJ says the FBI tested 20 of the 113 vials and found 17 contained inactivated monkeypox virus, and one contained inactivated chickenpox virus, and two contained only human DNA. First of all, don't call it mpox. That's so stupid. They were calling it mpox because people were claiming the term monkeypox is racist. I don't find anybody of any race of human being to be a monkey. So I'm not sure why anybody would be that stupid. Stupid! To claim that you've got to call it mpox so it's not racist. Dumb. But can you imagine? It's kind of like, I'd like to know how COVID got here too. I'd like to know how a lot of bad things get here. It's like these people do it on purpose, allegedly, so they can get us sick, so that they can, I don't know what, sell more pharmaceuticals? Scare us some more? More power and control? 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I don't want to hear about charges. I want to hear about convictions. 833-JOE-PAGS, 833-563-7247, joepags.com. Nancy Mace, District 1 Republican, South Carolina, up next.
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10: ABC News, I'm Dave Packer. Ballots are still being counted in California. Still not clear which two candidates will advance to the governor's race in November. In the race for L.A. mayor, it's projected that Karen Bass will head to a runoff in November. We don't know if she'll face Spencer Pratt or Nithya Raman. After four attempts, the House approved a war powers resolution that would halt the U.S. military action against Iran, defying President Trump. Democratic Congressman Gregory Meeks after the vote.
12: The Constitution says only Congress can determine when we go to war. This Congress, this House of Representatives today spoke for the American people.
10: The resolution now heads to the Senate. Israel and Lebanon have reached an agreement on the implementation of a ceasefire, according to a joint statement. Under the agreement, Hezbollah fighters will have to leave the southern border with Israel and go back north. This is ABC News.
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9: Last night, a blown call changed everything. This morning, the internet lost its mind. I'm Timbo, and on the Sports Slice podcast, we cut through the noise, breaking down the biggest moments, the plays, the controversies, and the stories behind the headlines that nobody else is telling. We go straight to the athletes and get their reactions, their locker room stories, the laughs, the drama, the triumphs, the moments that never make the highlight reel. Search

0: the Epstein files. Like, I'm someone that wanted to see child rapists go to jail. In fact, I want child rapists to be executed. So, you know, I think that's why this is happening. It is what it is. I'm going to fight hard. I'm going to run through the tape, and I'm not going down without a fight, Joe. So we're running through the tape on Tuesday. We're going to run hard and pray that we get in the runoff. I'll be on my knees praying that we get in that runoff, because there's a lot at stake. I think this is a spiritual battle between good and between evil. My primary opponent right now is the lieutenant governor, who is going to pick. The lieutenant governor is the governor's son. I talk about no kings and how we don't want to, you know, that kind of thing. Nepotism and nepo babies. The deal was struck for her to get the Trump endorsement is that she would pick the current governor's son to be her running mate. And on top of that, he said some pretty nasty things online. And yesterday she was defending basically sexual sin. And I just can't defend those things. I've been against pedophiles. I've been against child rapists. I've been against people who are sinning sexually in a nasty way, right, and then brag about it and that kind of thing online. That's just not who our values are in South Carolina. But that's why I'm saying, like, we're up against good and evil. My other opponent in this race is a guy who thinks that rape victims should be jailed and that rapists should be able to sue their rape victims. I mean, it's perplexing, but that's where we are in the South Carolina Republican primary for governor right now. It's pretty insane.
1: It is Nancy Mace. Nancy, what is the campaign website so people can go and support you right now?
0: Then go to nancymace.org, and I want you to know my opponents are using AI videos, Joe. AI videos just showing me doing things I've never done before. Like, one of them, Joe, shows me at a float at a gay pride parade.
1: Stop.
0: Guess who's
1: it.
0: Never been to a gay pride parade, Joe? This girl.
1: Yeah. No, but
0: the government telling you who to marry, and I don't want churches forced to marry gay couples, but that's a First Amendment issue and a church and state issue and religious liberty issue. But never been to a gay pride parade. They've got videos saying that I'm pro-transgender. Joe, you know how many death threats I have from people who are transgender that want me dead? And so that's the kind of person who's in the lead right now. And if my people don't vote, if MAGA Mace voters don't get out and vote on Tuesday, we'll lose this election. I mean, those are the stakes.
1: NancyMace.org. We met in person at the Young Women's Conference. Right, it was a couple of months before
0: Turning
1: Kirk
0: Point.
1: Was killed.
0: Wasn't that Turning Point?
1: It was a turning point. Mm-hmm. It was. And it was amazing to see you. You have been one of the strongest proponents of protecting women's sports, women's spaces, mm-hmm. women's locker rooms. I believe you and Chloe Cole hugged each other there because I just interviewed Chloe before that, who is a detransitioner. So they think they can just tar and feather you with these lies and with AI. Is it working at all, Nancy? Are people buying it?
0: No, my double digit lead got wiped out. I'm in a death match. I'm in definitely the fight of my life right now. I'm in a dog fight, a horse race. Horse race is too nice. Let's call it a dog fight.
1: Okay.
0: This is like, what's that Brad Pitt movie, Fight Club?
1: Basically
0: in the middle of Fight Club right now. That's what's going on.
1: Well, I would not want to fight you. I think you'd probably take anybody out if you're physically fighting. But having said that, talk to me about how the election works there. Is it like Texas? You've got to have 50% plus one to win outright. Will there be a runoff here?
0: 100% there's going to be a runoff. We're basically the top three are between 20 and 23, 24 points. We're all kind of sitting in there. We're statistically tied right now.
1: All three of you?
0: The top three. Everyone else is mid to low teens.
1: Are you going to make the runoff?
0: I hope. Right now, I'm fighting like hell to make the runoff. I mean, that's what we're doing right now. I mean, we have quite a ground game right now, and we're just getting people out to vote. We're getting hundreds of bumper sticker requests a day from folks, and we get tens of thousands of messages on social media and Facebook, and you just can't sit home behind your keyboard. You actually, if you want to make a difference, you have to get out and vote. Early voting ends Friday at 5 p.m. in South Carolina. And then, the ball happens on Tuesday. The ball drops on Tuesday from 7 a.m. to 7 p.m. That's when the majority of people are going to get out and vote. But it's a really low turnout vote right now, Joe, because they put out all these polls showing me dead last. They are suppression polls. They're polls that are fake to get to discourage my supporters from getting out there and voting. It's disgusting. The fake AI videos, the fake polls. I've never seen anything more, I think, more un-American than that.
1: Yeah. But it's Nancy Mace. I texted you yesterday or the day before asking if you would come on because I'd like to outline what's going on. So I looked up some polls, expecting to see you on top, if not second place. Nancy, you're fourth place on two polls. Now, I can't name where these polls are from. I don't

0: know if these were generated.
1: They were by the super PACs of my opponents, which they also won't tell you.
0: Sadly, AI is offering that to a guy like me. When I searched you on Grok, it showed me those polls. So they're fake? They're not real?
1: Yeah, no, they're not real. They're paid for by the super PACs of my opponents. Now, there was a third-party independent poll that came out Thursday, had me in second place, 1 point behind the Trump-endorsed candidate.
0: Oh, wow.
1: But a lot of these polls, like one of them, one of the third-party polls, they can't make this up. One of the third-party polls shows me in fourth had Democrats in it.
0: Come on.
1: And they didn't tell you. I mean, like, it's obscene, but these are suppression polls.
0: And suppression polls, just for those watching and listening, are polls literally meant to suppress people that would go and vote for you by making them think that you can't win.
1: Correct. 100%.
0: It is NancyMace.org. Go and support her candidacy. She's running for governor of the great state of South Carolina. Let's get a little in-depth into the Epstein stuff. I am a Trump supporter, as you generally speaking are as well.
1: I am a Trump supporter. They call me MAGA Mace. I am.
0: No, and I believe that. Again, I know you well. You haven't lied to me about it. You are in support of much of what he does. Having said all of that, we know that President Trump raised a red flag to police and other authorities in early 2000s to say there's something wrong with this guy. Do something about this. We know that he kicked him out of Mar-a-Lago for mistreating the daughter of a member. We know that. We know that any friendship or any relationship they had was over a long, long time ago. We know the Speaker of the House, Mike Johnson, at one time said to a member of the media, maybe it was a mistake, that Trump actually was helping to inform on Jeffrey Epstein. Nancy, is there something that we can figure out? Was he an informant for the FBI before he was the president? What is his deal when it comes to Epstein, and why can't we research it? Fill me in.
1: I haven't heard that. I was one of the four Republicans that signed the discharge petition to release the Epstein files. I can't say for sure whether he was an informant or not, but you know, it's been something that I've been after for a real long time. There were a lot of Republicans that didn't want the files released. I also tried to subpoena the sexual harassment files. My own party, Republicans, led the endeavor to stop that subpoena on the floor of the House. Crazy. I was the one that tried to subpoena Ilhan Omar in her brother husband's immigration records to show immigration fraud. Guess who stopped me? My own party, Republicans. So, you know, I've been MAGA from the get-go. I've always operated in Congress as MAGA. And, you know, it's been my own party that stopped me from doing the MAGA things that MAGA supporters like to see us doing.
0: Well, I've said it since the beginning, as loud as my voice can be, I want to see everything. I don't want to see the videos if there are videos. I don't want to re-victimize anybody. But we're even like hiding victims' names who are out there in the public saying I was a victim. Why can't we just know everything? Nancy, in your heart of hearts, why is this such a stopping point for many people in Washington, D.C.? I just want to see it all.
1: I think this is a 20-year-long cover-up. I mean, this is a two-decade, 20 years of cover-up by Republicans and Democrats alike. That's why. And even now, when you go to the DOJ and you want to look at the files, the main co-conspirators' names are still redacted. You can't get them. I have written the Southern District of New York to get them. I've written the DOJ to get them. They won't release them. They're redacted. And they just say, oh, well, this is just how we got the files. We can't help you. And, you know, as far as the victims go, those women should get justice. The ones who are underage and being sex trafficked should get justice. 100%. The ones who were adults and were trafficking children, well, we call that prostitution and sex trafficking, and they should be behind bars in prison. So I think it goes both ways. And, you know, this is what happens when the rich and powerful get in charge. No one is ever held accountable. We're talking about billionaires, celebrities, people. There were so many people that were at Epstein Island. I mean, look at Chelsea Handler. She criticized somebody the other day for some sort of joke. Chelsea, wasn't she at Epstein Island? I mean, you know, so it's just, you see these things and you just, it's unbelievable to me. My head sort of rolls. I'm like, am I the crazy one or are they the crazy ones? We have to get all this information out there and people have to go to prison. They've got to lose their jobs, their board seats. They got to lose their billions. If you were a child rapist, you should be executed. That's how this should work.
0: 100%. It's NancyMace.org. Go and support her candidacy for governor of the great state of South Carolina. You're pushing for a constitutional amendment to say that only natural-born citizens can serve in federal government. That rule is there for presidents. I have no idea why representatives and senators don't fall under the same rules. Does this have a chance or not?
1: Well, I only have 9 months left, and the way that my own party has blocked me every step of the way, I doubt it'll get very far. But if it's good enough for the president to be a natural-born citizen, then a member of Congress, our judges, by the way, who are not loyal to America or American citizens. And also it should go down to governors, lieutenant governors, statewide officials, all elected officials in every state across the country. In fact, one of the guys who is in fifth place running for governor, he's a foreigner. Like, I don't think, like, the South County even knows he's a foreigner because he's got these ads out of other people speaking English for him. You know? I mean,
0: that's crazy.
1: You know, if you're foreign born, you need to tell people you're a foreigner because nobody like that should be leading any state. And so I'm just very much MAGA Mace, America first, South Carolina first, everything we can do to put our people first. We don't want an invasion of foreigners coming to our country. We can see what's going on in Michigan, Minnesota, where they have these Muslim prayer calls like every hour of the day. It doesn't even
0: five times
1: like
0: a day in Hamtramck, Michigan. It's crazy.
1: It doesn't even look like a Christian-based country. It looks like a Muslim country. That's not what we were founded on. Those are not our values, and we don't want that invasion here.
0: It's MAGA Mace. Nancy Mace, of course, District 1 Republican, great state of South Carolina. Go and support her candidacy for governor, nancymace.org. I like a lot of what Jim Jordan has said. I like a lot of what Jamie Comer has said. They've been on the show a lot of times. I love what you say. You're unafraid to talk about transmissions in the middle of a House hearing. All that said, Nancy, a lot of people that call my show, listen to my show, interact with me on social media, say this, and they say it consistently. There's a lot of talk. Nobody's done anything. Are you satisfied with anything? Any prosecutions? Any criminal referrals?
1: No.
0: Anything so far?
1: No. It's been
0: what's the game?
1: I mean, why aren't people sitting in jail? We know who the intel agents are that signed the Russia hoax letter.
0: All 51.
1: All 51. We know who they are. Comey's going to get off. Fauci was never arrested, never indicted. If I were in charge, people would be sitting in prison. They'd be going to jail. They'd be indicted. They'd be fighting for their lives. Because what they've done, they've broken the law, and there's so much distrust in government and the institution. And I'm seeing it talking to voters. I think about half of our party in South Carolina do not trust anyone in elected office, and they have no good reason to right now because of the way that Republicans have operated.
0: For those who are watching in South Carolina or listening, we've got three radio stations there, and a lot of people watch our videos as well. What's the difference between you and the Trump-endorsed candidate? Because I looked it up, and Grok doesn't seem to see a whole lot of difference. Is there a main difference?
1: Oh, she's not done anything. She's been in office for 10 years as lieutenant governor. When we were having the redistricting fight, she couldn't even call for a special session. I was the first one to call for a special session. She isn't really MAGA. I mean, I was with Donald Trump in 2015 when he came down the golden escalator. I was there. I worked for him in 2015. I've been with him every step of the way. She's going to pick the current sitting governor's son to be her lieutenant governor. I mean, that is basically where we're at these days, is that it's nepotism, nepo babies, they're rich and powerful, continuing to do the same thing they've always done, which is nothing. And I'm a disruptor. I get elected, and we're going to change the state of South Carolina. People will make more money. They'll have clean, nice roads without potholes. They're going to have no state income taxes. They won't be paying property taxes like DeSantis has done in Florida, because I have the cojones to do it, Joe. All these politicians, they talk a lot. They don't. There's no action. But Ron DeSantis, I think, is one of the greatest governors in American history. That's what South Carolina is going to get if they elect Nancy Mace as governor.
0: When you do what you do in Congress, do the people around you, when they're not on camera and we can't see them, say, Nancy, can you stop it? Can you shut up? Because, I mean, honestly, what you say and do is what I would like to see every representative say and do. I truly mean that. I'm not kissing up. And you do it right, and you go right at them, and I love it. But I can tell that you're causing angst in your own party, because they don't want to play like that. They want to all keep their power and go to the three martini lunches and go to the congressional workout room.
1: I don't get invited to the parties, Joe.
0: Well, imagine that. I can't imagine why.
1: It's a very lonely life.
0: it's lonely other than you've got the rest of us rooting you on. So simple question. Do they ask you to stop?
1: I would tell you it's very isolating. I don't have a lot of friends. I don't get invited to parties. I don't get invited to the cocktail lunches. I don't get invited to fundraisers. It's a very lonely existence, but this is what I signed up for. This is what I told people I would do. Just like I told them I believe in term limits, and I promised 6 years in Congress and no more. That's what I've done. I'll retire at the end of the year, and win, lose, or draw in the governor's race, I will not be going back and running for Congress again, because that's what I said I would not do. So I think it's really important that we have people that keep their word in office, and that we instill trust in the institution, and that we fight like hell, that we do what we say we're going to do. And that's not what a lot of folks don't do. They're afraid of being primary. They're afraid of not getting endorsed by the right people and losing elections. And I think that if you operate that way, it's not genuine. It's not real. It's not authentic. It's not American.
0: NancyMace.org. Go and support her candidacy in a real dogfight for governor of the great state of South Carolina. At least let's get you into the runoff, and then we can do some more work to make sure that you get the job. Let me finish with this. You've always been a great advocate for people who are being taken advantage when it comes to sexual situations. I'm talking voyeurism. I'm talking about hidden camera crimes. I'm talking about revenge porn. And certainly you're a great advocate for rape victims, having been one very openly as well. Talk to me about the importance of that and why the women of South Carolina need to understand that you're the right advocate.
1: Well, it's one of the issues that Melania Trump has actually championed. It's an issue that I have championed as well. I was there when the president signed the Take It Down Act. I've been in the forefront of those issues affecting women and children. My opponent hasn't done anything for women and kids as lieutenant governor. She's done absolutely nothing. She's not embraced that agenda. She just follows everybody's lead and then says, you know, checks that box. But I've actually done it. I've exposed the DEI judges letting out these criminals who beat women or that are violent offenders, murdering our girls like Logan Federico. Right. I've been in court hearings for people who have been victims of violence or victims of sexual assault and rape. One of my opponents right now wants to jail women who are victims of rape. He's in third place. Is the three of us in a three-way tie right now? But I mean, that's where we are, and we can't have that. To have that either. It's got to be balanced to protect women and kids. And I gave a courageous speech on the House floor where I had victims in the case that I turned over to my state's law enforcement, where they waited almost 2 years to do any type of search warrants. All that evidence is gone now. And those women are never going to get justice. It's just like the Epstein victims, the ones who were underage, the real victims in the Epstein files. Like, no one seems to care. They don't want to do those cases. And unless we shine a light on the injustices there against our daughters, nothing's going to change. And
0: Nancy Mace running for the governor's job in South Carolina. Got to hit a break here. Stay here.
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0: 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Didn't get the president's endorsement. It's a dogfight. We'll see what ends up happening there. The Spurs going at the Knicks tonight in San Antonio. Go Spurs, go. Gonna go check out that game. Y'all have a great night. That is Sam. That is Polo. I am Joe. We'll talk to you very soon. 833-JOE-PAGS. Don't forget joepags.com/YouTube.
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21: ABC News, I'm Dave Packer. Ballots are still being counted in California. Still not clear which two candidates will advance to the governor's race in November. In the race for L.A. mayor, it's projected that Karen Bass will head to a runoff in November. We don't know if she'll face Spencer Pratt or Nithya Raman. After four attempts, the House approved a war powers resolution that would halt the U.S. military action against Iran, defying President Trump. Democratic Congressman Gregory Meeks after the vote.
1: The Constitution says only Congress will determine when we go to war. This Congress, this House of Representatives today, spoke for the American people.
21: The resolution now heads to the Senate. Israel and Lebanon have reached an agreement on the implementation of a ceasefire, according to a joint statement. Under the agreement, Hezbollah fighters will have to leave the southern border with Israel and go back north. This is ABC News. According to a United Nations University report, the environmental footprint of data centers already rivals some of the world's largest countries. It also predicts that their water and energy use and pollution will double in just 4 years as artificial intelligence grows. Ford is recalling about 420,000 of its vehicles due to a seatbelt issue.
4: The National Highway Traffic Safety Administration says in a report that the recall includes certain Ford Expedition and Lincoln Navigator vehicles with the model years 2018 through 2022. The issue involves seatbelts that could lock inadvertently, not allowing them to retract or extend, and that could raise the risk of a crash. The company says it's aware of one injury. Vehicle owners will receive a notification in the mail about the recall. Michelle Franzen, ABC News.
21: Chicago Bears quarterback Caleb Williams announced as EA Sports cover athletes for Madden NFL 27. Dave Packer, ABC News.
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24: Two different water-related accidents on Tuesday left two young kids dead.
25: An 18-month-old died after falling into an irrigation ditch off County Road 19 in Larimer County. The ditch runs behind several homes in the area, and a neighbor found the child downstream. Life-saving efforts were made, but the efforts failed. A 4-year-old also fell into St. Vrain Creek in Boulder County. It was found about a mile and a half downstream. The child was taken to an area hospital and later died. Nia Bender.
24: Douglas County officials celebrating the signing of an anti-trafficking law by Governor Polis. The bill strengthens penalties for crimes involving the commercial sexual exploitation of children and establishes stronger sentencing standards. Douglas County Commissioner Abe Layden.
26: Our biggest message for all citizens in the state of Colorado is that if you come to Colorado to buy children, you're going to get caught. And if you get caught, you're going to go to jail.
24: That's the latest. I'm Carrie Mack.
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27: Traffic around the metro area right now looking pretty good. No major issues. We do have some slowing going on the outbound side of Pena from Tower Road to 56th Avenue. So plan for a little extra time if you are leaving the airport. Other than that, things are looking fairly decent. Off highway, we do have a closure. Sheridan in both directions between Jewel and Florida is closed due to emergency road work. So plan for an alternate route there. With traffic, I'm Jeffrey Dallet.
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0: This is Lee Habib, and this is Our American Stories, the show where America is the star and the American people. If you want to know about the history of America, it's imperative that you know the role that the Bible played in shaping our country. Here to share another story is Robert Morgan, who is the author of 100 Bible Verses That Made America, defining moments that shaped our enduring foundation of faith. Let's take a listen.
32: Elijah Lovejoy was born in my wife's home state of Maine in 1802. His father was a congregational pastor and a farmer. Lovejoy began reading his Bible at the age of 4, and while still very young, he memorized the entire 119th Psalm, which is the longest chapter in the Bible, along with other passages and many classic hymns. He later graduated at the top of his class and decided to move west to St. Louis. His parents, concerned for his spiritual well-being, prayed earnestly for him, and their prayers were answered when he wrote home telling them he had experienced a personal relationship with Christ during a revival meeting. He also told them that he was entering the Presbyterian ministry. He enrolled in Princeton, and as he grew in his knowledge of Scripture, his convictions about the abolition of slavery deepened. Within a year, Lovejoy was licensed to preach, and while on a preaching circuit through Missouri, he met Celia Ann French and fell in love with her and married her. Lovejoy didn't confine his sermons to the pulpit. Returning to St. Louis, he became the editor of a weekly Christian publication called the St. Louis Observer. The first issue rolled off the press on November the 22nd of 1833. In his opening editorial, Lovejoy wrote that his paper will seek no controversy and it will decline none, when by so doing it might compromise the purity of the faith that was once for all delivered to the saints. The Observer became a vehicle for teaching Scripture, relating the news of the day, and interpreting the latter by the former. His editorials were must-reading, and sparks began to fly when he set forth the biblical facts and the brutal truths about slavery. On April the 16th, 1832, Lovejoy wrote prophetically, "While Christians have been slumbering over it, the eye of God has not slumbered, nor has his justice been an indifferent spectator of the scene. The groans and sighs and tears and blood of the poor slave have gone up as a memorial before the throne of heaven. In due time, they will descend in awful curses upon this land unless averted by the speedy repentance of us all." Lovejoy's drumbeat against slavery sparked an uproar in St. Louis. Mobs formed, threatening his newspaper and threatening his life. Officials sought to silence him, demanding he pass over in silence everything connected to the subject of slavery. Crowds marched into the street chanting, "Down with the Observer." Lovejoy was threatened with whipping. He said, I cannot surrender my principles, though the whole world beside should vote them down. Asserting his freedom of speech, he fired off another series of blistering editorials condemning slavery with all of its horrors. He compared himself to his namesake in the Bible, Elijah, who stood before Ahab, rebuking his sins, and who refused to be silenced. He said, I do therefore, as an American citizen and a Christian patriot, and in the name of liberty and law and religion, solemnly protest against all these attempts, howsoever and by whomsoever made, to frown down the liberty of the press and forbid the free expression of opinion. Under a deep sense of my own obligations to my country and church and to my God, I declare it will be my fixed purpose to submit to no such dictation. Writing to his brother, Elijah Lovejoy said, men came to me and told me that I could not walk through the streets of St. Louis by night or by day. I was alone in St. Louis, with none but God to whom to ask counsel. But thrice blessed be his name, he did not forsake me. I was enabled deliberately and unreservedly to surrender myself to him. When it became impossible for Lovejoy to dwell in St. Louis, he moved 30 miles away to Alton, Illinois. His printing press, which was transported by a boat up the Mississippi, was destroyed by a mob upon its arrival. He ordered another press from Cincinnati, and the paper resumed publishing on August the 17th, 1837. Another mob surrounded him, shoved him around, and destroyed his new press. Lovejoy ordered a third one. About 10 p.m. on November 21st, in the light of a full moon, a mob of about 30 men armed with rocks and pistols left local taverns and began marching toward Elijah Lovejoy's house. Church bells rang, and by midnight, the whole town had assembled. The mob broke into his house, and one of the rioters shot Lovejoy. Three bullets struck his chest, another his stomach, and another his left arm. His new printing press was destroyed and thrown into the Mississippi River, and his hearse was hissed in the streets on the way to the cemetery. He was buried on his 35th birthday, the first white martyr in America for the cause of abolition, a fearless publisher who gave his life for the freedom of the press, and a preacher of the gospel who once said, I can die at my post, but I cannot desert it.
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1: We continue with Our American Stories. James Arness is recognized as one of America's most beloved actors. Generations have grown up with him as Marshal Matt Dillon on TV's longest-running series, Gunsmoke. Here to tell another Hollywood Goes to War story is Roger McGrath. McGrath is the author of Gunfighters, Highwaymen, and Vigilantes, Violence on the Frontier, U.S. Marine and former history professor at UCLA. McGrath has appeared on numerous History Channel documentaries, and he's a regular contributor here at Our American Stories. Take it away, McGrath.
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16: And he's the star of that new CBS show that's coming up soon, Gunsmoke, and here he is, Mr. Jim Arness. Jim?
17: Everyone thinks of James Arness as Matt Dillon, the brave and incorruptible town marshal of Dodge City, and the television series Gunsmoke. I think of him as the father of one of my childhood friends. When you're a young kid, all adults look big to you. James Arness looked like a giant. He stood 6'7" and weighed 235 pounds. He had a big bone frame and was lean at that weight. Shaking hands with him was like getting your hand caught in the jaws of a giant pair of vice grips. Despite his great size, he could surf fairly well. His board was nearly the size of a tandem board. Most people don't think of James Arness in films, but he was in 30 movies before Gunsmoke began its 20-year run on television. He was The Thing in the 1951 science fiction thriller, The Thing from Another World, which is hailed as a classic of the science fiction genre. Mostly, though, he played typical character roles in his other movies, such as Wagon Master, Carbine Williams, and Horizons West. If most people don't know of Arness's movie work prior to television's Gunsmoke, they also generally don't know of his service in World War II, which earned him a Bronze Star and Purple Heart and left him with a slight limp for the rest of his life. They also may not know he was a staunch conservative and close friends with John Wayne and Ronald Reagan. Jim Arness is born in 1923 in Minneapolis, Minnesota, as James King Arness. His father, Rolf, is half Norwegian and half German, and his mother, Ruth, is from German stock. His father sells medical supplies, and his mother, once Jim and his younger brother, Peter, are grown, becomes a newspaper columnist. Arness later recalls his Minneapolis childhood as wonderful, although he says he was a poor student and often skipped classes. He's not averse to working part-time as a teenager, though. His jobs include being a courier for a wholesaler, loading and unloading boxcars at the railroad freight yards, and spending one summer logging in Idaho. Jim Arness loves to hunt, fish, and sail. Fortunately for him, his father takes family on vacations to Ox Lake, a pristine body of water some 160 miles north of Minneapolis. A family stays in a rented cabin on an island in the lake. Jim is designated wood chopper. The exercise in the first year must have been good for him. By the time he's 14 years old, he stands 6'7". He's teased regularly for his great height. His mother sees how he's been made to feel like an oddity and writes him a poem titled "To a Young Giant," assuring him that one day his height will be a sign of distinction. In high school, when a good buddy, Bill O'Brien, moves to Fargo, North Dakota, Arness hops a freight train to visit him. This is the beginning of many adventures riding the rails.
5: I went to a school in Minneapolis called West High School, and the Milwaukee Railroad line went right past the schools, and we knew there was a train that would come by at a certain hour, so several of us would duck out the back door and jump on this freight train. And so my scholastic achievements were not really all that great in high school, you know.
17: Arness skips school on several occasions and climbs into boxcars just to see how far he can go. When he and a couple of friends find themselves stranded one winter night, 400 miles from home, they call their parents. The mothers think they should wire the boys money for a bus ride back home. The fathers answer with an adamant no, saying the boys got themselves there without any help, and they can darn well use their own ingenuity to get themselves back. Other adventures include sailing the Caribbean on a freighter. Despite a less than sparkling academic performance in high school and having little interest in higher education, at his mother's urging, Arness applies to college. He's accepted at Beloit College in southeastern Wisconsin for the fall semester 1942. He gets into Beloit only because so many other boys have left the college to enlist in the military following Japan's sneak attack on Pearl Harbor. Arness thinks that if he can complete 2 years of college, he will become eligible for the Naval Flight Program. However, his dreams are dashed when he learns he exceeds the height limit for the flight program by 5 inches. He now loses whatever little interest he has in studying. And after completing one semester at Beloit, he writes his draft board in Minneapolis requesting induction.
5: I'd been initiated into a fraternity there. And they were having a going away party almost every night for some guy that was going in the service. So I couldn't wait to get my notice.
17: In March 1943, Arness is inducted into the Army at Fort Snelling on the southeastern edge of Minneapolis. After processing, he's shipped to Camp Wheeler, Georgia, for basic training. He sails through the training, describing himself as lean and mean, Nothing but bone, muscle, and sinew. Not an ounce of fat on me. And I could knock off one of those 20-mile hikes like it was nothing. He becomes a rifleman, assigned to the infantry. A few months later, Arnes is landing in Casablanca, Morocco, as a replacement.
5: Which was kind of funny because while I was in basic training, one Sunday afternoon I was walking around the base and they have a little theater there and it said the movie Casablanca was playing. So I went in and saw Casablanca, which was so great, you know. So we went across the Atlantic in a big convoy and we wound up landing at Casablanca. So I was going to look around for Rick's Cafe and all that. Well, it wasn't like the movie, believe me.
17: He undergoes more training but sees no action. Nonetheless, there are casualties. When Arnes and his fellow soldiers receive passes, they are warned to visit only certain areas and to never approach Arab women. However, Arab women seductively approach them. A few soldiers succumb to the temptation and wander off with the women. The soldiers are later found with their pockets empty and their throats cut. In December 1943, Arnes and his fellow replacements are loaded aboard a ship at Oran, Algeria, and transported to Naples, Italy. Naples was seized by the Allies 2 months earlier. Arnes and the others are trucked 20 miles to a camp in the hills above the town San Pietro. Into the camp come veterans from the front, and the looks on their faces and their stories of combat are sobering. Until now, Arnes says it was all high adventure for him. He begins to have second thoughts.
1: And you've been listening to Roger McGrath tell the story of James Arnes. And it's when he's watching troops returning from the front that he realizes this is more than anything he had ever planned on. When we come back, more of the story of James Arnes, part of our Hollywood Goes to War series, here on Our American Stories.
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6: ABC News, I'm Dave Backer. The House voting to curb the president's powers in Iran, approving a war powers resolution. It took four Republicans joining Democrats to push the resolution over the finish line. President Trump reacting to news that the Iranian army sent missiles and drones to hit Kuwait's airport. He says there's still a ceasefire.
8: And I'd say in that part of the world, ceasefire is when you're shooting in a more moderate manner.
6: Israel and Lebanon have agreed to a new ceasefire, according to a joint statement that includes certain security zones where militants would be banned. The Justice Department scrapping plans for the $1.8 billion so-called anti-weaponization fund after facing bipartisan pushback. But Acting Attorney General Todd Blanche says the part of the settlement with the IRS that protects President Trump and his family from past audits remains unchanged. Jalen Brunson scoring 30 points to lead the New York Knicks to a 105-95 victory over the San Antonio Spurs in tonight's Game 1 of the NBA Finals. This is ABC News.
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1: And we continue with Our American Stories and James Arness's story and his service to our country during World War II, part of our Hollywood Goes to War series. Let's return to Dr. Roger McGrath.
26: James Arness is assigned to 2nd Platoon, Company E, 2nd Battalion, 7th Infantry Regiment, 3rd Infantry Division. He occasionally sees the bodies of dead Americans strapped to mules coming back from the front. Arness later says, "My enthusiasm for adventure was waning rapidly." In January 1944, Arness's outfit is moved back to Naples and begins training for amphibious landings, practicing on the beaches of the island of Capri and also at Salerno. After 3 weeks of this, they're headed to the harbor for still another training day. When they find the harbor packed with ships, something big is up. A few mornings later, Arness and his buddies are preparing for another training day when a Jeep pulls up to them and out jumps Brigadier General John O'Daniel, second in command of the 3rd Infantry Division. Known throughout the Army as Iron Mike O'Daniel, the general is a highly decorated and wounded veteran of World War I, who in one battle stayed in the fight for 12 hours after being hit in the face by a machine gun bullet. Now, in World War II, O'Daniel has already commanded regiments in the thick of fighting in North Africa, Sicily, and Salerno. He's famous for leading from the front. Arness says he's a rough and ready guy with a powerful presence. He gives the men, in Arness's words, a marvelous pep talk. The next day, January 22, 1944, Arness finds himself in a landing craft headed to the beach at Anzio, some 30 miles south of Rome. A sergeant gives Arness an extra load to carry, a burlap sack with TNT charges, and says, "You'll go first down the ramp on the beach. That way we can check the water depth. If you go under, we know we have to move closer to shore. Good luck." Arness goes into waist-high water and wades ashore. Other

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9: ABC News, I'm Sherry Preston. For the first time, Congress has approved a war powers resolution that would halt U.S. military action in Iran, the House passing it along party lines, but four Republicans moving over to approve it as well. The resolution is mostly symbolic and is expected to have little effect on the conflict. Israel and Lebanon have agreed to a new ceasefire that includes a series of security zones where Hezbollah militants would be banned. Israeli Ambassador Yaakov Leiter.
10: If Hezbollah is intent on disrupting the ceasefire, the result is going to be on them.
9: Hezbollah was not included in the discussions. The price of oil ticking up again, global trading near $100 a barrel. The Ebola outbreak in Central Africa is still growing, but the head of the World Health Organization says the response is catching up. The suspect in the Bakersfield, California hostage standoff has been identified. He's a registered sex offender who had apparently been angry about a prior conviction. This is ABC News. SpaceX launching into the financial stratosphere. Here's ABC's Alex Stone.
11: When SpaceX goes public this month, it says it plans to raise $75 billion. That would be the largest ever stock market debut and would put Elon Musk in line to become the world's first trillionaire. SpaceX saying initial public offering shares will be set at $135 apiece and that they're going to sell 555 million shares, giving SpaceX a market value of $1.8 trillion. Only six companies in the S&P 500 are worth more than that. SpaceX says Musk's voting power in the public company will come primarily through his ownership of 5.2 billion Class C shares, which give 10 votes for every share held. Alex Stone, ABC News.
9: Gross ride on an Ohio roller coaster. Tyler Fellinger says he, his daughter, and everybody else ended up covered in bugs.
12: She was cracking up at me because it was just, my face was just, it looked like a fly swatter.
9: I'm Sherry Preston, ABC News.
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0: Now, it's Red Eye Radio. Gary McNamara and Eric Hurley talk about everything from politics to social issues and news of the day. Whether you're up late or you're just starting your day, welcome to the show. From the Relief Factor Studios, this is Red Eye Radio.
1: All across America, we are Red Eye Radio. He is Eric Hurley, and I'm Gary McNamara.
5: Hi. Hello. And welcome.
1: Thanks for being here. All right. On Fox News yesterday, you had John Robertson, you had Brett Hume talking about the whole Scott Pelley firing, which just won't die away inside the Beltway, will it?
5: No, it won't.
1: It just won't.
5: It won't.
1: It won't go away. I mean, probably, well, the vast majority of Americans don't watch 60 Minutes. I mean, that's the thing. You can have 20, if you have 20 million viewers, that means 320 million people aren't watching.
5: Right.
1: Right. You know, if you have 15 million viewers, you can do the math. If you have 10 million, you can do the math. But I just... Brett Hume is just great on this.
5: Yeah.
1: Here we go.
5: All right. Here we go.
2: Your take on all of this. You and I, most other people in this country, have at times worked for people with whom we disagree on occasion.
3: Absolutely right, John. I've worked in this TV news business for more than a half a century, and I worked for a lot of different bosses, many of whom I liked and admired, and a few who I did not. But I have always found a way to work with every one of them as best I could. I never thought myself some great guardian of journalistic integrity who wasn't open to the ideas of others with whom I might at least at first disagree. And I've never had a problem finding a way to do the work in a way that would please me and please whatever boss I had, or at least satisfied them. These 60 Minutes correspondents, led now by Scott Pelley, seem to think that they are the guardians of journalistic integrity. And certainly there are stars on that show. But, John, it's worth remembering what that show is, how that show works. Like all these television magazine shows, as prominent as the correspondents who narrate them and appear on camera seem to be, those shows are producer-driven. And these correspondents become famous largely because of the good work that is done by producers who go out and do the interviews, supervise the shooting and the editing of the pieces and so on, and the writing as well. And the correspondents come in to do a couple of interviews, narration, and appear on camera. So they get to be pretty big stars that way.
2: They do.
3: On a show, John, as you well know, which has for at least a significant part of the year, the best lead-in in television, which is to say the NFL on Sunday. So I think these people are a little self-important, to say the least.
2: Well, it appeared as though management was willing to look past that very public dressing down of Nick Bilton, who is the new executive producer. He sent this letter to Pelley. He said, quote, "Despite yesterday's misconduct, I had hoped that in sitting down with you today, we could find a path forward together. You made clear that you're not interested in such a path. Your antipathy to the future of the show has come through loud and clear, and I have heard you. I therefore write on behalf of CBS News Incorporated to inform you that your employment with CBS is terminated for cause, effective immediately." Seems that Pelley's strategy here was scorched earth.
3: Well, you know, it would have been one thing if this new executive producer at CBS had taken the helm and begun to put things together that Pelley found objectionable. But he hadn't done anything yet. Oh. He was just newly appointed. And Pelley seemed to think it was his job to take out after this guy without ever even giving him a chance. And even if that were the case, you have to remember in life that the boss is still the boss, and you know, if you're a subordinate employee, you don't get to run the place.
2: Yeah, you know, my
1: one of the things that probably, as you know, from you know, I look at what is how many years is it now? 45, whatever it is in this business, and. I can't remember who the personality was. And they said they'll get to a point, and it's true. They said when you become more established in the industry, you will outlast as a talent. By the way, guys, don't bother the talent.
5: yeah, leave them alone.
1: That's just a running joke around here, folks.
4: Yeah. Don't look the talent in the eye.
1: Don't look the talent in the eye. But I'll never forget someone telling me, you will outlast all management. You will go through a succession of management every couple of years. By the time you're done, you might have worked for 20 different managements, even if you stay at the same company.
4: Well,
1: it's just, we
4: have.
1: It's, and yeah.
4: We, including CEOs and everything else. We have a great CEO now, but one of our past CEOs, you know, one of his speeches locally, he stopped in to say hi and says, remember, there's no I in Citadel. We were like, actually, there's two. Well, there's no me in team. Actually, there is. I mean, you.
1: But it's interesting. I mean, Eric and I, when we started working together a long time ago, you know, just said, you know, to anybody who's on our staff, you know, there's no yelling.
4: No.
1: I mean, this is, if you want a little bit behind the scenes, there's no yelling. Nobody yells. And if we all aren't having a good time, then why are we here?
4: Right.
1: You know, and seriously.
4: We drink our bourbon and smoke our cigars the air.
1: No, there comes to a point where everybody is a professional.
4: I remember
1: as a boss. When I ran a radio station, and I even hired younger talent, but they were very, very, very, very motivated. And as I remember, I would listen to some of them, and there would be things that I would disagree with. And I remember one of the people made a mistake one time, and I'd heard it. I can't remember if it was dead air or whatever it was, and I knew that person was more upset than I was. Mm-hmm. Because I just knew that. And they came in sweating like 3 days later going, I'm sorry, I shouldn't have hidden this from you, but this happened the other day and it's just been driving me crazy. And I went, what? And he goes, you know, there was whatever it was, dead air. Said, I know, I heard it. He didn't say anything. I go, look at you. You're a mess. You know, what could I have done to make it?
4: I'm enjoying your suffering.
1: I go, what could I do to make it any worse? And I have had discussions with some of these people who used to work for me a long, long time ago, and they said, you know, you gave us so much freedom. And I said, well, the thing is, when you do what we do, I hired you because of what you do, knowing I'm going to disagree with about 10% of it, maybe 20% of it. Maybe I would do it differently. And if you come and ask me, or if we get into a discussion, yes, but I'm going to pound on that every day on you going, you're not doing exactly what I want, because I understand I'm hiring individuals.
4: Right.
1: I'm hiring you for your personality. Your personality is not my personality.
4: Right.
1: And so I always erred on the side of giving any radio personality who worked for me, giving them more leeway than reining them in.
4: Mm-hmm.
1: I made sure I hired the right people to begin with, though, because if you hire the wrong people, that can come back and bite you. But I did have a Scott Pelley moment myself once. Mm. And I've talked about this, that in all of my years, I only had one boss who, and it wasn't my immediate boss, it was the boss above my boss, who would tell me, doesn't like my opinion, doesn't like what I'm talking about. Wanted me to be much more of a in-your-face kind of personality.
4: Mm-hmm.
1: Didn't want me to be me.
4: Mm-hmm.
1: This person, when I was hired, was not in that position. Got it later on. Well, let's put it this way. This guy never gave up every single day sending my boss in to tell me I was doing the show wrong. And finally, I had it. I had had it. And I walked into his office. And what the F do you want from me?
4: Mm-hmm.
1: I said, what? And he actually said, I want you to be like this guy who used to work in that same radio market. And I said, good. Well, then F and hire him, because he just got fired again. You know, and I just said, I'm doing what I was hired to do. You came in afterwards. I am's who I am's. I don't think I said that. But I said it loud. The whole building heard it.
4: Yeah.
1: And I turned around and I walked out.
4: Yeah.
1: I said, if you don't like what I'm doing, then blanking fire me.
4: Yeah.
1: I mean, the curse words were flying. The only time I've ever done it. Now, the point I'm trying to make is you and I have worked together now for 21 years.
4: Mm-hmm.
1: We have had, not with this management, but we have had disagreements with management in the past. We've been respectful, but we have been, you know, no, what you're doing is wrong.
4: I've ended meetings.
1: Yeah. Yeah. But we've always tried to work with any management out there, understanding the business as we do.
4: I would not, by the way, it wasn't a direct attack as it was with Pele.
1: No, it was always it was always
4: Pele. It was not the soccer guy.
1: It was always Pele. It was always issue related. It was about something. No, nothing was ever personal.
4: No. In fact, it was about the purpose of the time spent and how much time it was taking away from producing the show, and that we need to spend more time on doing that and not doing nonsensical things. And so I ended the meeting. And nothing was said beyond that. In fact, beyond that, we didn't have those meetings.
1: Yeah, that's right. I mean, that's the other thing. We have very few. Our management has a great deal of trust in us, and we really, really appreciate
4: that. Yeah, it wasn't a gauntlet thing, and I have respect for everybody. Right. And they could have. It was their right to say, well, we don't like that, and you're gone. But you know.
1: And the point is, we've never been hard personalities for management to deal with, ever.
4: No. No.
1: We've never been that way at all.
4: Yeah.
1: And so when I did that to this particular, not my immediate boss, but the boss above him, that was a rare thing. Everybody was blown away. Nobody could believe that it was me.
4: Right.
1: And I'm just, you know, you ever get that person that will, you know, when you were a kid that came up to you and just put the finger in your chest and do that over and over again, and then finally you lose it?
4: Mm.
1: That's what happened to me. And I guess the only other time I lose it like that was when I couldn't control my temper, when I had the rage of a serial killer directed at myself because I couldn't hit that ball with a stick on the golf course.
4: And put it in that little hole, yeah.
1: Exactly, right. Yeah. That was, but I won.
4: Mm-hmm. The golf, or
1: I won. I won that argument, won that argument. I don't know how it went down. I'm guessing that my immediate boss heard it because everybody did, and went to management above his boss.
4: Right. Yeah.
1: And I remember being in there. You know, whole weekend. This happened on a Friday. Whole weekend comes by. Come back on a Monday.
4: Right. Yeah.
1: I remember sitting there in front of my computer. There's a hand on my shoulder. Go, everything all right? I look up. It's the president of the company who flew in. Mm. It was a company that owned, you know, probably 50 radio stations and actually TV stations.
4: Mm-hmm.
1: Still owns some TV stations today, I believe. Mm. And put his hand on my shoulder and said, everything all right? I said, yeah. And he goes, well, it will be all right. And then after my show, I was called in.
4: Mm-hmm.
1: And it was him, the company's radio consultant who flew in from Houston, and my boss. And they said, the guy who, you know, was telling me what, he's no longer a part of the show anymore. You do not report to him at all. You report to your immediate boss, as I was doing to begin with.
4: Right.
1: They took him out of it.
4: Yeah. Yeah. Well,
1: and,
4: you know,
1: and so, but I think what they realized is I had totally legit points.
4: Well,
1: and
4: there was
1: nothing derogatory said about me. Nobody said, you shouldn't have used that language. You shouldn't have done that.
4: Yeah.
1: Apparently, my frustration, and they agreed with it, was communicated to the, you know, the president of the entire company.
4: Well, you know, and I had a debate on the air with a long-term sponsor. It was the CFO of a long-term sponsor, a very long-term. And they spent a lot of money with us. But as they were coming in, I talked with management and said, I'm going to debate them on these points that had to do with trucking regulation. And I had that debate, very respectful, have great respect still today for that person that was on the air with us, and still have a, again, I just disagreed with their position. And I don't like pushing for more regulation. And we'll just leave it at that. Well, they, not long after that, they canceled. And management never came back to me. Because I told them, I said, look, it's okay. I don't mind them coming in, but there's no way around the fact that we have to serve our audience. And there is an issue here, and I have an issue with that issue. And we're going to have a friendly debate. And there was no pre-interview. I didn't tell them what the points I was going to make. And they were okay with that. In fact, their company's lawyers, flew in with him. And they weren't in studio, though. But it was very nice, respectful debate. And that's just the way it was. And I respected management. It's their real estate. They own the station. Mm-hmm. And all the stations were on. So that's why I wanted to give them a heads up. I just wasn't going to come at the guy without having that conversation first. It happened. The cancellation happened. They never came back. But I was not going to change my position on it.
1: Yeah,
4: I wasn't going to change who I am. And I wasn't going to change my conviction on a position because that doesn't serve anyone.
1: But with Pelly, I mean, makes a great point. You didn't even hear what they had to say yet. You just said automatically.
4: Yeah, right.
1: No.
4: Right.
1: And we know why.
4: And you attacked them.
1: We know why.
4: And made disparaging comments about management.
1: And we know why, because you believe that you would not be allowed to be a political activist anymore.
4: Exactly.
1: We are Red Eye Radio.
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7: How is drought continuing to impact the nation's pasture and rangeland conditions? USDA meteorologist Brad Rippey says for the latest conditions report for the period ending May 31st,
8: 42% of the nation's rangeland and pasture is rated very poor to poor. That's actually a 2-point improvement from the previous week, and 30% rated good to excellent. That is also a 1-point improvement from last week's 29%.
7: Favorable pasture and rangeland conditions are found in the Midwest and Northeast, as well as recovery in the South.
8: Now, in terms of lingering concerns, well, that's where we talk about the Great Plains, the Rocky Mountain states, and parts of the West.
7: With about 6 states in that region reporting pasture and rangeland conditions at 50% or greater, very poor to poor. I'm Rod Bain reporting for the U.S. Department of Agriculture in Washington, D.C.
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0: Cronin. I'm Gary McNamara. Now, one footnote to the story that I told when I had my Scott Pelley moment at a manager that was not my immediate boss, but above that, and I won.
1: Yeah.
0: Is I knew that I had to get out of there.
1: Yeah.
0: I knew that somebody in that high position, even though management, upper management, and the top management took my place, you cannot continue working in a place where you have done that to the big boss,
1: you know,
0: locally. Yeah. And so 9 months later, I was gone. And I started interviewing immediately and was doing interviews. And then if that hadn't happened, I wouldn't have ended up here.
1: We've been blessed here for nearly over 21 years, but our 21 years together. And right now, such a great situation.
0: And it's a joy.
1: We got pros on the production team.
0: Yep.
1: We've got management that lets us do what we do and respects us, and we respect them. And it's just great. We're really blessed to be in the situation we are.
0: We are.

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1: And he's Eric Carlin. I'm Gary McNamara. Welcome and good morning. 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
2: And thank you.
1: Yes. All right. So, you know, just very quickly with the Scott Pelley thing, and we've said it from the very beginning when Barry Weiss took over CBS News.
2: Mm-hmm.
1: We don't know if she's going to succeed. We don't know if there's a market for that to succeed.
2: Right.
1: One thing I saw yesterday, which was said in a different way, but it's what we've said from begin with. They said the one mistake that CBS and Barry Weiss are making is that this isn't a startup.
2: Right.
1: And it's what we've said already. The problem that she's going to have is it's been a brand for decades leaning left.
2: Yeah.
1: It's been political activists. Have they done some good reporting? Yes. Have they done a ton of political activism to the left? Absolutely.
2: Yep.
1: Was there bias left? Do they have a lack? And you know, when the whole Pelley thing the other day, when this first happened, the problem I had with Pelley that would be, I think, equal and a part of why I saw his bias was the lack of real curiosity when I, as a viewer, is watching that saying, why are you letting him get away with that? Ask that question, ask that question, ask this question, ask this question. Why aren't you asking this?
2: Right.
1: But then I came to realize, well, that's the bias. It's bias by omission. It's bias by not having the same curiosity when there's a lack of evidence being presented. And the Andrew McCabe interview, you know, that we had played was a perfect example of that. There was a total lack of curiosity because it was all about the Russian hoax.
2: Right.
1: I think Bert Hume made a great point, though. And I know it because I was interviewed by Nightline once. I never talked to Ted Koppel. I mean, they did a 2.5-hour interview with me.
3: If you want to talk to Ted Koppel, we can arrange that.
1: Yeah, it was all producers. They did all the interviewing and everything else. And he makes a great point. It's producer driven. It's driven from behind the scenes, which again is one of the reasons you and I've never wanted to do TV.
3: Yeah, Dan Rather's people did an hour-long interview with me and used 0 seconds.
1: They did 2.5 hours with me and used 4 seconds and took me out of context. And I said, never again. Never. We'll never do it. It'll make you famous. I could care less.
3: They only used 4 words. I hate all people. They had to really edit it, though.
1: I can't remember.
3: I hate my listeners, I think is what you said.
1: Yes. I hate them.
3: And my management. I think that's exactly what they cut it up to sound like.
1: Everybody, and that's together.
3: Yeah.
1: Everybody, go to hell.
3: Yeah.
1: 4.
3: Right. Especially women.
1: What?
3: How'd they get that in there? I never even said especially women.
1: Right. Some sexism. Get some sexism in there.
3: Now with AI, who knows what they could do?
1: But that's a great. But these people become famous because of the work that's done behind the scenes.
3: Right.
1: So much of it's done. But I've always looked at it, and if you don't see the bias, to see the. It,

0: Right.
1: Exactly.
0: I'm just not, that's, to me, and guess it won't answer the question, then get upset when you call them on it. Don't waste my time.
1: Yeah, it's, you know, the perfect example of that was the whole gain of function debate between back and forth between
0: God, it was frustrating.
1: Rand Paul and Fauci, you know. And it was a missed opportunity over and over again. And it should have been Rand Paul saying, "Okay, I don't care what you call it, gain of function or not. It doesn't matter what it's called. It doesn't matter what you call it, what I call it.
0: Forget about the label.
1: Did you enhance? Was there any enhancement? Was government money used? U.S. government money used, taxpayer money used to enhance this virus to make it more dangerous to humans?
0: Right.
1: Yes or no?
0: Right.
1: Yes or no?
0: Forget about the label of gain of function. We were screaming at Rand. We played that on the air going, what are you doing, Rand Paul? Just forget about the label of it, the title of it. Talk about the specifics. Did you do this?
1: Because and the reason is it's like, you know, because I think there was so much from that did bring stuff to the surface from Rand Paul going after Fauci. So I consider it overall a win. But it's, you know, it's like, you were 1 inch from the goal line. You know what I mean? It was an opportunity to get him right there on record, and it was a missed opportunity. And those are the things, you know, that's the thing. That's why you and I don't do TV interviews or appearances, even on friendly television shows. We've been asked before. And usually it's schedule driven. It's kind of hard. When in my case, you're not sleeping all day. But no, it's hard because their schedule is right. Much different than ours. But beyond that, you have even with friendly, you know, if it were Fox News or Newsmax, and we got friends at both places, and, you know, we love Glenn Beck and his people and all that. Over the years, we've had friends all over television. But you get a tiny moment, and you and I are used to having hours every night where we can sit down and explain why we believe what we believe. And you can't do that in 2 or 3 minutes.
0: Well, for me, and I did when I was in Rockford in Chicago, I did some panel discussions, and it was pretty good because the host was really, really, really, really just top of the line.
1: Yeah.
0: And I really enjoyed that. That was early in my career.
1: Yeah.
0: And I really, really, really, really enjoyed that.
1: Yeah.
0: But it's become so incredibly predictable that I don't even want to waste my time anymore with the question that's the wrong premise.
1: Exactly. Yeah, because
0: you and I would be arguing the question that they'd be
1: exactly.
0: Wait a minute, that's the wrong question to ask. Here's
1: exactly.
0: The question that here's the question to ask, not this one.
1: Well, and as Britt Hume points out, what's going on behind the scenes in television is really what's driving it, and that's why you and I can't rewrite what the questions are, right, on the fly. We can't do that. We can't have that conversation because it's already the producer and everybody and the hosts have already decided this is going to be the question. Well, if it begins on the wrong premise, as I've said for years, everything that follows, if they start something on a premise, it may sound logical in terms of what they're saying after that, but it still's on the false premise. And if you don't start with the right question, then there's no point in moving on.
0: Well, you know what the perfect example of that was? And we go. It goes back a couple of years. Was Don Lemon on CNN with the Malaysia flight?
1: Yeah.
0: I mean, that was a perfect example of it. As Britt Hume talked about it being producer driven.
1: Yeah.
0: So they're all in there in the meeting beforehand, and you know it because you
1: they
0: can
1: had
0: see
1: graphics.
0: They had graphics and everything else. So this was they sat in the meeting and talked about it. And I don't know who came up with it. They said some of our listeners are asking whether the Malaysia flight, could have been sucked into a black hole.
1: Yeah, there are all these crazy theories, even the black hole.
0: And so we'd like to

0: ask all the, and Mary Shiva was there, remember? Her, you know, probably one of the world's best experts on plane crashes.
1: Top of the game.
0: You know, and she's just, you know, the look on her face. And she was so nice. She just said, well, you know, even if there was a tiny black hole, it would suck in the entire solar system, you know, dawn or whatever. But the, you know, the fact is they were running the graph, and that was producer driven. And I can't imagine being in a, could you imagine you and I being in a meeting? All right. Some listener asked if it's going to go be a black hole. Let's take that. Got, you know, Gary, Eric, go on the air and talk about and ask these incredible scientific experts whether it could be a black hole. You and I go, are you out of your freaking mind?
1: Right.
0: I'm going to look like a complete ass.
1: Yeah, exactly.
0: Can't do that.
1: Well, the only, the first question would be, what are the possibilities? Can you list the logical possibilities of this flight of where it could be based on what we know in the investigation? Because these theories are kind of crazy out there, and they're in today's world, it gets that way when you get to that part of the internet.
0: Yeah.
1: You know, so lay it out for us. Let's use your investigative mind, which we have great respect for. Can you list the possibilities?
0: You don't have to kiss butt that much.
1: No, I think it's usually it works out for you. I would. Hey, I made you coffee.
0: Oh, you're right. I'm sorry. You're right.
1: No, you, it's a very simple,
0: you win.
1: It's a very simple question.
0: Yeah.
1: Can you list the possibilities?
0: Right.
1: Now, you know, certainly the vast ocean has to be at the top of the list. Somewhere in the ocean.
0: Pilot suicide.
1: One of the other theories is that the plane landed somewhere. But can you, based on the your investigative mind, what would those possibilities be? What would you be looking for?
0: Right.
1: It's very simple. And, but then, you know, it demonstrates that there's no critical thinking that is applied. Because as you mentioned, and we always go back to the meeting thing. In television, they have a lot of meetings.
0: Yeah, they sat in a meeting and said, okay, let's do the black hole thing.
1: They're building the graphics.
0: Right. Well, the other example would be Tucker Carlson now saying, I never spoke and really said what I wanted to on Fox News because it was all driven by the producers. And we're like, you probably shouldn't be saying that because people are saying, oh, so these weren't even your opinions that you took for such a long time?
1: Right.
0: It's like, so.
1: You had fans when you were on Fox News.
0: So you were just a puppet?
1: Right. That wasn't you?
0: You were just a puppet of Fox, and you got paid for it, and you stayed there for such a long time until they fired you?
1: Wow.
0: We are Red Eye Radio.
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0: He's Eric Carlin, and I'm Gary McNamara. I think it was the former reporter Terry Moran that was talking about yesterday, saying, corporate censorship, corporate censorship. And I'm thinking to myself, were you saying the same thing for X?
1: Right.
0: Yeah. It's like corporate censorship.
1: Right.
0: But that wasn't, it wasn't with Twitter, it wasn't the corporate censorship that got us. It was the cooperation with intelligence agencies and the FBI, former FBI agents, and how they were tied, so much to the anti-Trump deep state, whatever you want to call it at that time.
1: Yep.
0: That was the problem.
1: Right.
0: But if you wish to censor, and we know that they, if you use some kind of language today, they will do it.
1: Mm-hmm.
0: But as for opinions, no, they don't censor anything.
1: No.
0: Now, and they did back then, as we know.
1: Right.
0: We know it. There was an effort. There was an effort to shut people up.
1: No,
0: during COVID.
1: It was on every platform. Right. It didn't matter.
0: Right. And the Hunter Biden laptop, we've never seen anything like that, where you kept, it wasn't just a person. It was one of the major newspapers in the United States.
1: Yep.
0: That they said, sorry, you can't get on.
1: And Facebook. Remember,
0: yeah,
1: it was
0: Facebook too. Yeah.
1: Zuckerberg went on Rogan, and that was his version of the Twitter files, basically saying they came to us, and it was like, oh, so it was going on everywhere, and that was government controlling that narrative.

$5,000. That's the average amount of money people in the U.S. are now spending on gas in a year. $5,000. That's crazy. If you drive, you have

0: is the Fox News Rundown. Now a look at sports.
1: Game one of the NBA Finals taking place Wednesday at the Frostbank Center in San Antonio as the New York Knicks emerged victorious over the San Antonio Spurs. 105-95 the final. Jalen Brunson finished with 30 points as the Knicks take a 1-0 lead in the series. New York has now won 12 consecutive playoff games. In the NFL, 10-time Pro Bowler and Super Bowl champion Russell Wilson announced his retirement Wednesday after 14 seasons in the league. Wilson is the Seattle Seahawks' all-time leader in passing yards and passing touchdowns. That's your sports on the Fox News Rundown. Tony Genualdo, Fox News.
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3: You know who that indicts?
4: Oh, they are God, can't be Clark.
3: Without Caitlin Clark.
4: Can't be Clark.
3: That's
4: come on, baby.
3: Why you fire Stephanie White and the entire organization.
4: Oh.
3: That is why.
4: Hold on. The dumbest human beings, I've always said it, when it comes to actual sports are guys like Jason Whitlock and sports writers because they don't know Jack. It indicts one person and one person only, and that is Caitlin Clark. Look, Whitlock's never been in a locker room for real. He says he was some kind of football. No, he's never been in a locker room for real. Maybe to sneak a peek, maybe to get an autograph, maybe to ask a question. I don't know. It is a massive indictment how the other players around Clark are comfortable, are more competitive. When her ass isn't in there taking bad shots, not guarding anybody, it's an indictment of Clark, period. For Outkicks, don't at me. I'm Dan Dockich, and this is Fox News Rundown.
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7: Neighbors in North Seattle fixed the gun violence problem in one weekend with dirt and steel planters. Mayor Katie Wilson's response was to take them away. And 48 hours later, the shots come back. So here's the backstory. Aurora Avenue is a six-lane stretch of North Seattle that's become an open-air market for mostly prostitution and human trafficking. But you've got rival pimps who've been setting up turf disputes with gunfire. 95 shootings in the last 2 years. 95. Bullets through bedroom walls, 40 shell casings recovered from one shootout next to a Burgermaster restaurant. A six-week-old baby boy has a hole above his bassinet from a round that came 2 feet away from killing him. The city has done nothing for years. So a couple Saturdays ago, residents hauled industrial street planters into side streets off of Aurora and blocked them off. The logic was pretty simple. Gunmen can't speed in and out of neighborhoods they can't drive through. And get this, it actually worked. The shooting stopped. But then the Seattle Department of Transportation showed up, yanked the planters, and replaced them with city-approved bollards that cars can easily drive right between. Well, Sunday morning, there was another shooting. Added to the count. 7 in the last 2 weeks. Andrew Steelsmith and his wife, they've got a drill now. When the shots start, each parent grabs a kid and gets low. That's family life in Katie Wilson, Seattle. The mayor skipped the safety walk last week, sent her deputy mayor and her police chief instead, but still posted on Facebook that her team was saddened. 5 miles from City Hall, 10 minutes by car, and she made it to a mosque for a celebration and photo shoot. She made it to ribbon cuttings. She couldn't make it to the block where a baby almost died. The fix is not mysterious. Arrest the shooters. Prosecute the traffickers. Put them in jail. Police departments have run that playbook for a century. And guess what? It works. And yet Seattle's progressive class refuses to do it. Two reasons. One, the suspects don't fit the demographic profile their politics permit them to police. And two, the entire decade-long ideological project in the city has been the decriminalization of criminal behavior. Homelessness, theft, open-air drug markets, and now apparently 4 a.m. shootouts on Aurora. So North Aurora got planners. They lost them. Then they got a Facebook post. The Steelsmiths, that family, they've got a drill for incoming gunfire. The mayor has a delegation. Only one of them is doing the job. I'm Jason Rantz.
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18: ABC News, I'm Sherry Preston. For the first time since the 1970s, the new world screw worm has been confirmed in the U.S., the parasite found in a calf in Texas.
19: One major concern is the beef industry, which is already struggling. Beef prices are up 13% in the last year. One factor, fewer cattle. The U.S. cattle herd is at a 75-year low because of extreme weather, high feed costs, and industry consolidation. The screw worm could make matters worse.
18: ABC's Andrea Fujii. For the first time since the president ordered a tax on Iran, the House has passed a resolution to rein in his war powers. Four Republicans breaking ranks, joining with all the Democrats and voting yes. Israel and Lebanon agreeing to a ceasefire, but that has not stopped Israel and Hezbollah from launching new attacks in southern Lebanon. The IPO for SpaceX now set for next week. The price of a share will be initially set at $135. This is ABC News. The Supreme Court is expected to hand down more rulings today, and one of them could be a decision on birthright citizenship, a part of the Constitution that says children born in the U.S. are U.S. citizens. President Trump wants to get rid of that. ABC's Devin Dwyer has been talking to moms of newborns with fears.
20: There is a real concern that some children born to these immigrants could lose their U.S. citizenship and become stateless. They were born here. If it's taken away, they simply would not have any documents from any country. They would essentially become undocumented and become separated from their families, theoretically, and certainly would have a very hard time establishing citizenship somewhere. And so that's a very real scenario and concern that I heard in a number of conversations.
18: Could be higher gas prices, but a lot of people seem to be eyeing more fuel-efficient vehicles. Data firm Motor Intelligence says sales of hybrids jumped 33% last month compared to a year ago. This is ABC News.
21: Denver school board members will hear from an advisory policy committee before it takes a final vote next week on banning cell phones. The executive director of Healthier Colorado, Joshua Ewing, says multiple surveys show support for the ban.
22: The learning environment, the social engagement, the well-being of our young people is improved by removing devices from the learning environment for the entire day.
21: DPS will hold a public comment session this afternoon before the board's scheduled vote. Everything is all cleaned up after a semi-truck mishap screwed up dozens of cars along Highway 285 when it accidentally dropped a box of screws and nails near the Morrison exit.
23: I sent my husband a video and I was like, this is insane.
21: Lori Kennedy is one of the many drivers dealing with flat tires this morning. She says it'll cost her $1,800 to replace all four.
23: An accident is an accident, and I get it. I just feel that responsibility needs to be held to the company.
21: CDOT says the area is now cleaned up, and they advise drivers to file claims with the trucking company's insurance company. That's the latest. I'm Keenan Dixon.
24: Now, impact traffic.
25: Not a bad commute so far this morning. Only one accident working right now. That's northbound E-470 at Jewell Avenue. Doesn't seem to be causing too much of a problem through that area, though. The only other issue is that Sheridan Boulevard, northbound and southbound, closed between Florida and Mexico, north of Jewell Avenue, because of a water main break overnight there. That'll probably be an issue all day. With traffic, I'm Tim McLaughlin.
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0: No. I have not been impaneled on the jury from yesterday. We'll give you a brief update along those lines. Your phone calls to start the program, 303-713-8255. Your text as well, 57739. The talkback feature on the iHeartRadio app that is available to you. Use the red microphone button. Along with Shannon Scott, the Detroit connection reestablished. It was disconnected yesterday, but my thanks to Deborah Flora for filling in and recapping, well, the debate that was, and we will get into it chapter and verse here in just a moment. Shannon, have you ever served on a jury? Ever? In your life?
1: I've certainly faced one, but no, not served.
0: Oh, no. Have you ever had to be called in for jury duty?
1: Yes, and I've made it to like the second round, but nowadays it's great. You see the number on the piece of mail. You can call the day before, and 9 times out of 10, you're not even in the first group.
0: I was. There was a little over 200 of us, and if you've never been through that cattle call, wow, is that an experience. Thing is, here I am at age 51, and because I've moved around so much, it darted around the country hither and yon. For jobs anywhere from Billings, Montana to Boca Raton, Florida, from Richmond, Virginia to Toledo, Ohio, and now to Denver, Colorado, and in Grand Rapids, Michigan, and in Lansing, Michigan. I mean, I can keep going down the whole itinerary here. You get the idea. But I got a jury summons once. It was for Lansing, but I had moved to Grand Rapids, so that got me out of it. And I'm not one of these that, you know, I want to get out of jury duty. And they're making jokes about this. Just to relay my experience, and if you had them as well, I want to hear from you, 57739, what that was like. Were you on a jury? Did you go through jury duty? What did you think of that experience? Were you the foreperson, foreman on a jury? What kind of case did you handle? I want to hear from you, because I just, it was fascinating to me, really eye-opening, and I think it reinvigorates your enthusiasm in the legal process. One of the judges came down and kind of gave us a short presentation, and there are all of us, you know, you come in, it kind of feels a little like the DMV type thing. You go through this line and you put in your name, and then you sit down and you're in this big room and you're waiting to get assigned, and they break you down into groups. And one was the purple group, and one was the green group, and I was in the blue group, not the blue man group. I didn't have to put paint on my face. But the judge comes down, you know, very entertaining, engaging guy, thanking us for participating in the process and our civic responsibility as jurors, and explaining kind of why that's important. Because, you know, more I thought about it, I've always kind of questioned the notion of, do I really feel like I'm fit to be on a jury, or just the average citizen walking in off the street who doesn't know the law? And you watch this process, so I make it through what Shannon's talking about. I get into the courtroom. I don't even get into the jury box, though. I could have been a contender. But they never even brought me in for questioning. Like, I'm sitting in the gallery, kind of, you know, where you're in the courtroom, and you're sitting there, you're watching. And I see everybody else, and the prosecuting attorney kind of asks his questions. The defense attorney, she asks her questions. And you can kind of get down to the meat of the matter as to where this is all going and what they're looking for and what they're concerned about. And what I was really impressed with was, you know, the average citizen has a pretty firm grasp and knowledge on why they're there and what they're supposed to do and what the purpose of a jury is, jury of your peers. And whether or not, if you're a defendant, would you rather be judged by a jury of your peers or an experienced, knowledgeable judge? But that's one judge. You're going to take your chances with a judge? I don't know. Maybe I'll take my chances with a jury. 12 people, 12 angry men and women, all, you know, all coming together with a verdict, and that'll be that, right? Well, you know, they're trying to get to the presumption of innocence before assuming guilt. And this was the whole process. And the judge in the courtroom described it as a spectrum. Of, okay, you start presumption of innocence. So defendant, clean slate. No matter what you think about the charges against the defendant coming in, it is the burden of proof is on the prosecution to prove its case beyond a reasonable doubt. And this was the nomenclature that was described to those in the jury box, where I did not get to go. I got the day off anyway, right? I mean, day off. I'm there. I show up. I might as well participate in this process. So I'm not like looking to get out of this. If they wanted me on the jury, hey, I'm there. And this is the type of jury, I don't know that I should get into specifics of the case. I'm not sure if it's been adjudicated yet, but it wasn't like a murder case or something like that, right? And it wasn't going to be a 12-panel jury. It was going to be a 6-person jury. So we got like 22 of us in there, and there are going to be cuts. There's tryouts, and then there's cuts. And they're asking, you know, well, if the defendant doesn't take the stand, would you hold that against this defendant? Say, hey, if you think you're innocent, you should get up there and defend yourself, right? Well, a lot of people were struggling with that because I think the normal human reaction would be, well, yeah, why wouldn't they get up there and defend themselves? Well, I can think of a whole host of reasons why an individual may not want to do that. First of all, even me, and I do this for a living, like I talk on the radio every day to all of you for my job. But even then, when you think about, well, you're under pressure, the bright lights, the cross-examination, you get nervous. Even if you do have what you feel to be are the facts on your side, the truth on your side, an individual may not be the best at articulating that in the moment. So a defense attorney may say, hey, look, we're going to lay out the case. We're going to handle this. We don't need you getting up on the stand and throwing a variable into the equation where something might happen. Something bad might happen. And I'm thinking about, you know, if a defendant takes the stand, is it more likely that something will knock the defense's case off the rails? Prosecution gets a chance to go after the witness. Hostile witness, you know, hostile prosecution. And further prove its case by trying to poke holes or create doubt in whether or not the defendant is a credible witness for himself or herself. So we're all kind of wrapped around the axle on this specific detail. And I'm watching that. And again, it's fascinating. Like, well, you know, what would I say or what I think here? What I really think here? So when it all came down to it, each attorney gets to strike 3 jurors for no reason at all, just because they want to. They don't have to have a reason. It's not personal. Shouldn't take it personally. But they just don't like the look or the cut of the jib of somebody that's in that jury box. And each of the attorneys used all 3. So 6 of them, bah, gone. Cut it down. A couple more replacements come in. They quickly pepper them with questions. And it's timed. So, you know, the judge has a pretty good handle on the courtroom. And I thought the prosecuting attorney and the defense attorney were very respectful of that whole process and of us and of our time. And then once it got down to 6, you're free to go. It was funny, too, because I'm sitting there. And so they boot 2 of the jurors. You know, it's something they didn't like. And the guy on my left and the guy on my right were sitting in the gallery. They both get called up. And I don't. And I'm like, oh, okay. Now, I don't know what went into that, but I had to write, you get this information sheet, and, you know, they ask you questions about yourself. Like, what do you do for a living? Like, what do I put? I got to put radio talk show host. Well, that's going to jump off the page, right? Not everybody going in there is a radio talk show host. Maybe they pretend to be. I don't know. But then they also ask you about your hobbies. Like, what do you do? And I said, well, I like to go kayaking. I like to, you know, go fishing. I like the outdoors. I like sports. And like movies and music. And I literally put on the sheet that I watch Landman and Schitt's Creek. So put that on there. And I'm not trying to throw them curveballs or whatever, but I know that they take the sheet, they take it up to the courtroom, maybe they take a look. I was told that they randomize the selection process at the beginning of who gets to kind of get first in the batter's box. That was not me. But I have to believe if they had gotten down to the letter of the law, the details of my description, I don't know. Like one side might say, hey, like, this guy's a talk show host. Maybe that'd be good for our side. Maybe that'd be really bad for our side. Never even got to that question. So that pretty much sums up my jury experience from yesterday. I was booted by midday, but you didn't know that. Didn't know that. So you had to put in for a full day here at iHeart, and I did that. And so I didn't come back in for Dan's show either. And I think Dan returned, I think, was the word on the street yesterday. Is that right? And he did not return? Oh, you don't know. Okay. I think Zach filled in. I want to thank Zach. I want to thank Shannon for helping Deborah out. Valdemar Archuleta was in studio, too. So, again, share your experiences, if you will. If you would like to opine or provide your input, you can do that via the text line at 57739. Now, just to kind of set the docket, and there we go, right, for today's program, We're going to have the usual Thursdays with Tricia coming up. Dean Modecker, he is the secretary treasurer of the Teamsters Local 455 and the Cargill lockout that was in the news over these last couple of weeks. I want to get you the very latest on that. He's going to be appearing live in studio with us, and this is where we are thankful for Trisha's contributions and presence on the program, because she gives this show access to people that might not otherwise come on a show like this. You know, organized labor, for instance, being one of those, and that's kind of her wheelhouse, as it were. And I think there's a lot of overlap, and we've talked about this, her and I, and me with all of you, that organized labor turning to President Trump. And I'm talking about going as far back as the 2016 election, because I remember, and I think I'm free to speak at this point, the president of the local IBEW in Lansing. I used to do a weekly show, public affairs program with him. And they were pretty, you know, you would think organized labor, lockstep, Democrat, Teamsters, AFL-CIO, UAW, IBEW. I mean, point blank, Michigan is a big union state, okay? Now, one of the reasons why it flipped back red, and it had not, as of 2016, when Donald Trump won Michigan, barely, and the election in total, largely because of Michigan, Michigan had not gone red since 1988 for George Herbert Walker Bush. And since that time, Clinton was very big with the unions. I'll tell you what, I feel your pain, Macomb County. Of course. But Trump really appealed to the blue-collar, upper Midwest, Rust Belt, auto worker, assembly line-type individual as the Democratic Party, larger and larger, turned away from organized labor that was the bedrock for a lot of its base support for many, many years. And I remember having that conversation with the president of the IBEW, the local in Lansing, and asking him, you know, which way are you guys going to go in this election? Just because I thought, well, maybe it's a question. It would not have been. They were not going to endorse, going way back, they were not going to endorse Bob Dole or George W. Bush or John McCain or Mitt Romney. Certainly not Mitt Romney. Oh, my goodness. But then Trump was different. He was built different. And he struggled with that. And it was the same answer that we really got in the last election, 2024, from Sean Fain of the UAW, saying, look, rank and file, probably going to go for Trump. I'm going to fully acknowledge that right now. But me personally, on behalf of the UAW, I'm going to endorse Kamala Harris. It was a very half-hearted endorsement, if you remember. It was not full throttle. This is our gal. This is who we want. Now, Joe Biden appealed to unions, but that was based on reputation, I think, that preceded him in 2020. It was not his actual political stance, as it would turn out, certainly not by his presidency. And one of the first things that he did was shut down the Keystone XL pipeline, which affected a lot of contracted, unionized labor, a lot of it. And Tricia will speak more about that coming up during the 9 o'clock hour. And again, we'll be joined by Dean Modecker on the lockout by Cargill, how that's affected 1,700 workers. And we're going to get the workers' perspective on that. So our thanks to Tricia for helping to line that up. Now, I want to get into the details of this debate, and there's a specific aspect of it that we will explore with Joe Altman, because he was invoked and mentioned in this debate by Kyle Clark. We call him Liberal TV News in the debate that he co-moderated with Marshall Zellinger from the University of Denver, and Victor Marks participated in it. But the part that mentions Altman was pertaining to Representative Scott Bottoms. And just to give you an overview, because we're going to get into all this sound, and I want to get your reaction to that as well, 577-393-7138255. One other thing that we'll talk about with Tricia is the upcoming Democrat debate for governor. That's tonight, also on 9 News, also at 6 p.m., between Attorney General Phil Weiser and Senator Michael Bennet. And what needs to happen in that debate? How do you get lines of demarcation between these two candidates that are both veering to the left, trying to appeal to a base that hates Donald Trump?
2: No, you see, I hate Donald Trump more, okay? And Jared Polishy should not have granted Tina Peters clemency, okay? That was terrible. And now he won't be a senator because of that.
0: Yeah, and how far, how low can you go? How far left can you go? And what is necessary? But my mainline takeaways from the debate, and I watched it. It was kind of fun. It was interesting. Right after George Brockler filled in for Dan Kaplis on Tuesday, so that show ends at like 5:58 and 30 seconds. Well, the debate started right and fresh, 6 on the dot, 9 News. So we come into the studio here, and George hangs out for like the first 15 minutes, and Ash Epp was here. Wow, if you have not heard that tete-a-tete, that debate, she was supposed to come in for a couple of segments live, starting at 4:36, which is like after the first half hour of the program, and then come in for two segments, and then that. No. So she and George Brockler engaged in what was a very scintillating debate back and forth, point counterpoint, directly, face-to-face. They had done so kind of indirectly on this program without her knowledge at first. When she first appeared on the program, she came on, she made her case, and then Brockler comes on to kind of rebut in the following segment. She's like, I didn't know I was getting into a point counterpoint with Brockler. And so that kind of happened a couple more times. And then it kind of happened where George was texting into the show and he listens. And I appreciate that, the 23rd district attorney. But Ash would be making a point, and I think it would engage him to the point where, like, wait a minute, I've got a take on that too. And he'd shoot me like a direct text to my phone. And then I'd present that to Ash either in the break or coming back for the next segment. And then we had that. So this is the first time they sat down face to face, had this debate primarily over election integrity. You know, are there fundamental issues and problems with the way we conduct elections here in Colorado? And then Tina Peters, her being granted clemency. She was prosecuted by a Republican district attorney, Dan Rubenstein, in Mesa County. She was convicted by what was presumably a Republican-leaning jury, although you never really know. And what charges was she convicted on? What was she truly tried and convicted on? Because I think that's been lost in the sauce, both in terms of Governor Polis himself, when he mentions the clemency that was offered and why it was granted. And Ash keeps making the point, and it's a relevant one, and it's one that needs to be talked about, in that her going in, Tina Peters, and taking screen captures, images of the machines, and that's what happened, in and of itself at that time was not a crime. It would later be determined to be a crime as dictated by legislation in the General Assembly, but that was after the fact. So it wasn't at the time that Tina Peters was conducting this, whatever it was, an experiment, investigation, her own, going in. What she was tried and convicted for was the deception of having a credential in one person's name and then having a second person who was not that credentialed individual come in and survey the machines. There was a similar incident in Elbert County that did not result in charges. Dale Schroeder, I believe it was. And this is the point that Ash was making. So just kind of in a nutshell, winnowing it down. And then what I witnessed was fascinating from Shannon's perspective, where he sits as a producer for this show and me for the Dan Caplis show. There was the on the air and then the off the air, but I wasn't listening in. So all I saw was the body language and what they were talking about and George kind of leaning in. And then they come back from break. And then he would thank Ash for admitting that he was completely and totally right during the previous segment, which, of course, was a joke. It was not true. She did not acknowledge that whatsoever. But that went on then for about an hour and a half. Now, obviously, there are commercial breaks in between, but that was the rest of the show. Was George and Ash, mano a mano, Brockler v. Epp. And it felt like that because George was coming correct. You know, he had his kind of established set of facts and what he wanted, was going working off of. And then Ash had her own kind of litany of details that she was peppering Brockler with. I found it to be fascinating radio. So if you have not heard it, that was Tuesday's episode. And I think it's worth your while to check that out. We'll take this time out at this time. A clean slate, fresh start. When we come back, we're going to get into this debate. And basically throughout the rest of the show, you know, kind of pause, stop, you know, what happened. But mainline takeaways before we go to break, because I mentioned that and I want to make sure to deliver on that. I thought that Victor Marx was everything we thought he wouldn't be. And we knew that he wouldn't be. And that is well-versed on policy, able to articulate it from memory, able to present his case to the people of Colorado. He did a skim through. It was real boilerplate. It wasn't even that. That's an insult to boilerplates. It was a ruse. He continued the grift, in my opinion. He stood up there and tried to be funny, was not, had some canned lines, didn't deliver, accused both Bottoms and Kirkmeyer of being mean. It was like the anti-Trump. He was a wimp. He gets up there and he's a wimp. And I think he tried to project like he's this nice guy. He's above the fray. He didn't want to be there. He's not really a politician. But Kirkmeyer body slammed him on that particular point by saying, look, bud, you're in the debate now. You're in the arena now. You're in the governor's race now. You are a politician. Okay, Trump became a politician when he entered the fray, when he went down the escalator, when he became a candidate for president, when he participated in numerous debates and interviews, contentious and otherwise, when he presented his case to the American people in 2016, when he was an unknown as a political figure. I didn't know him. I was a late arriver at the Trump Square on my ballot. I was a Marco Rubio supporter. I didn't think President Trump, then candidate Donald Trump, was serious, was taking it very seriously, or that this was a serious run for president for an extended period of time, until he stood and delivered on the debate stage and eviscerated the likes of Jeb Bush, little Marco Rubio, Lion Ted Cruz, Rand Paul, Carly Fiorina, all comers in the arena. He did the opposite. Would Donald Trump have ever turned to Carly Fiorina and Rand Paul and gone, you're mean. I'm kind of loopy right now, but I'm going to lean into the podium, maybe talk about my dog and my bride. What the hell was that, folks? I'll tell you what it was as we go to break. What we witnessed Victor Marx do on that debate stage on Tuesday was an insult to your intelligence and mine and all of us and the people of Colorado. It was insulting that a dope with no knowledge of the facts or the issues or policy position stood up there like a moron and exposed himself for the idiot that he is. He has no business going anywhere near the governor's mansion, the General Assembly. He doesn't know what's going on. There's just so much there to unpack, and we'll do it coming back next here on Ryan Schuling Live.
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4: 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Now, impact traffic.
6: We've got an accident on the right shoulder northbound E-470 approaching 6th Avenue. Not seeing any delays through that area. The only other main issue that we've got is an overnight water main break as Sheridan closed between Florida and Mexico. And that's north of Jewell. That'll probably be an issue for most of the day. Other than that, just building volume around the system right now. With traffic, I'm Tim McLaughlin.
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22: The Angels with a 6-run second beat the Rockies 11-4 to avoid the sweep in Anaheim. The Broncos wrap up their first week of OTAs today. Former Broncos quarterback Russell Wilson has officially retired from the league to take a job with CBS Sports. The Knicks rallied from 14 down, beat the Spurs 105-95 in game one of the NBA Finals for their 12th straight playoff win. I'm Ron Zamora.
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0: Here's Trump. This is, you know, they had barely come to grips with the fact that he's out there calling illegal immigrant bad guys hombres. And then, soundbite number 22, then he had to say this. Chris Wallace, will you as president consider a grand bargain? A deal. Wait a minute. A deal that includes both tax increases and benefits cuts to try to save both programs, Social Security, Medicare.
1: That's part of my commitment to raise taxes on the wealthy. My Social Security payroll contribution will go up, as will Donald's, assuming he can't figure out how to get out of it. But what we want to do is to replenish the Social Security Trust Fund.
0: Such a nasty woman. She is a nasty woman. You know, why are we not allowed to say that just because she's a woman? We're not allowed to criticize Obama because of his race. And I thought feminism made us all the same. We're all equal. Everybody's a tough guy now. So why can't we criticize women? She's a nasty woman. She is a nasty woman. And by the way, this is another area here on this. When this entitlements question came up, to me, this was one of the biggest hanging curveballs that Trump missed. And I don't even think he swung at it. Is not the current situation, condition, Social Security and Medicare, is that not a classic example of how the establishment, our betters, the elites, have totally, totally screwed something up? And how many campaigns of your life have you heard candidates of both parties promise a fix for the Social Security system? And everybody's got a plan. Every damned candidate has had a plan. And yet, it remains unfunded. Biggest part of the budget. No end in sight. No solution has ever worked. If there's anything that justifies the candidacy of an outsider to fix one of the biggest messes in this nation's budget, it's these two entitlement programs. And she is Exhibit A for being disqualified, if you ask me.
2: Remembering Rush Limbaugh on this day, pointing to the debate and just one sliver of it, and why I included that as a prelude to what we witnessed on Tuesday night, is to illustrate the dichotomy between what Donald Trump brought to the table as an outsider candidate, but that had a real vision for the country, that could outline a detailed description of his policy plans and what he wanted to do. Build the wall. You know, these are concrete issues. Make America great again. How is he going to do that? Rebuild the working class of America. Bring American manufacturing back on shore with jobs. Countering the Obama argument that, well, you better learn how to code. You can't work in the coal mines anymore. Those jobs are going away. What? No, Donald Trump restored hope and faith in the American worker that was long overlooked and forgotten. There were very specific policy elements to his candidacy. And he went directly after Hillary Clinton in this debate and in a previous debate. This was the one where they were standing there with microphones. They looked like they were going to sing a duet like Islands in the Stream, Kenny Rogers and Dolly Parton style. This is the one where Hillary Clinton was wearing the white pantsuit. And this is the one where he dropped the banger line of why she was glad that President Trump was not going to be in charge of our Justice Department.
3: Yeah, because you'd be in jail.
2: And then that one. You're a nasty woman. In sharp contrast to just the lameness. It was such a lame performance by Victor Marx. There was nothing on policy. He didn't come across as some tough guy. He was backpedaling on all his claims, blaming everybody else. Everybody's responsible except him. Woe is Victor Marx. Everything's just happening to him in this life. Woe, Buddy Jericho and, Carlson, all these guys, they're just letting them down. They're putting them out there. He's a retired Marine. That's fake news. That was somebody that put a wrong address on an envelope or something. It was a contractor. It was a website that said 45,000 saves or rescues. Except, again, we'll get to that in a moment, but he said it. He, Blinken, said it with Sean Ryan on his podcast. Here was the opening.

0: solve it? What is your solution? He's problem focused. If I give him the charity of that analysis, okay, bud, you've identified the problem. Well, we got to get in there and do an audit. You should have already done this homework and known what the issues are. Because you know who does? Your two combatants on the stage. No matter how you feel about Representative Bottoms or Senator Kirkmeyer, they know what's going on. They're aware of the issues. They have plans on how to fix them. Again, you may agree or disagree, but they have fleshed out a theory, a thesis as to how they will tackle these problems. Not just, well, there sure are a lot of problems out there, and I'll tell you what, you trust the people of Colorado to point them out. Okay, sir, what are you going to do? I'm just telling you, it's the people. I mean, this was if SNL was still funny, this would have been a sketch, and he would have been a cartoon character portrayed as he was on this stage with absolutely no knowledge or grasp of policy whatsoever. This was what should have been a humiliating performance that would have completely undermined his campaign. Were this a normal election? I guess it's not. But the fundraising grift will continue. Each of the other combatants, Bottoms, Kirkmeyer, got their verbal shots in on Victor Marx as to why they will not support him in the general election were he to be the nominee. And we'll get to those when we come back after this on Ryan Schuling Live.
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9: 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All

0: Mr. Bottoms, you have described Mr. Marx as a con man. That's a pretty serious charge. Why don't you take 1 minute to explain why, and then Mr. Marx will have 1 minute to respond.
1: Yeah, I stand by that. I also said he was corrupt, and I also said he lies, and he lied to me personally quite a few times. And so I stand by that. I can't put somebody like that any more than I can put a Democrat into the governor's seat. I'll support Senator Kirkmeyer. We don't see eye to eye, but I don't think she's corrupt. All of the allegations going on out there, you got to be blind or naive or something not to at least believe a handful of these. And I also have talked to people in CIA, FBI, State Department, and they've confirmed a lot of these things to me personally. In fact, some of your reporters got their information from me. And so the idea that I'm going to support that, I can't do it. He conned my church. I'm not okay with that, and I'm going to stand against that 100%.
0: How specifically did he con your church?
1: He came and told me that he rescued, the term he used was rescued, not gave teddy bears to, but he rescued 45,000 people in over 100 situations, 30 countries. And that was a lie.
2: But fact check true. Representative Scott Bottoms, on his claim there, those exact numbers, and here it is, the receipt. Victor Marx saying it in his own words on the Sean Ryan podcast. This is a clip put together by Marx's own team. Listen to the music in the background. Not me. I didn't do this. They did.
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4: Over 100 missions complete. 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
3: That is maybe the most powerful thing I've heard in this room.
2: He says both numbers there. Victor Marx. 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
4: Over 100 missions, complete. 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
2: That's it. That's it. That's the receipt. That's the dagger. That's it. So here was Victor's response to Scott Bottoms in real time. He thought this was clever. It was not.
0: Mr. Bottoms, thank you. Mr. Marks, your response?
5: You're mean. You know, this is the same rhetoric of someone who's desperate, who's already lost. And the things that he says, I can just say this, accusations without evidence is nothing more than gossip or a lie.
2: You don't have the evidence.
5: If those things were so bad that you personally were offended, as a pastor, according to the Word of God, aren't you supposed to come to me directly versus start to publicize it?
2: Here's a newsflash for you, Vic. You're in a gubernatorial race. Of course he's going to go public with your nonsense. You're in a political campaign. But he always wants to isolate people, get them alone, bring them to Markstown, the train station. That's not how this works. That's not how any of this works.
5: I actually reached out to you. The reference where I think you got your feelings hurt is the night before I announced, Scott, you said, we got to talk. So when we talked, you said, don't announce you're running. I said, why not? And you said, well, I had thoughts about you being my lieutenant governor. And I said, I can't, Scott. You said, why not? I said, because you can't win. And I stand by that.
2: Well, that exchange was Victor Marx's account, and he came on this program and elucidated us with that in December. That was mid-December, and then Representative Bottoms came on the very next day and gave his characterization of that phone call. So where the truth lies in between, you can judge for yourself, but that is the claim that Victor Marx made. Now, Senator Kirkmeyer also had this to offer, and she really landed the plane on this criticism.
0: You've also said that you will not support Mr. Marx if he's your party's nominee. Why not? And what's that going to mean for Republicans in down ballot races if your party is visibly split over your nominee for governor?
6: Well, first of all, thank you for the question. Our party is already split. And it's already going to be an issue if Mr. Marx is the nominee and on the ballot. I think we'll lose every down ballot race there is with him on there. I think it'll be a replay of 2010, similar to Dan Mays, and it could be the extension of the Republican Party. But the reason I have said that I will not support Mr. Marx is because, he is unqualified, but that's not really the reason. It's because he's unfit. By his own words, he has said he's unfit. He talks about homicidal and suicidal tendencies. Makes me a little worried about, being in rooms with him that, quite frankly, he's a fraud. He makes up these tall tales, these tall stories, and I just don't believe them. And even when you have asked him these questions directly, he just doesn't answer them. And lastly, if you can't keep your word to show up to a debate, to show up to a forum that you committed to, I'm thinking you can't keep your word on anything. And that's why I won't support you. You can't keep your word. I can't trust you. You're unfit. You're unqualified. You think you're an outsider? You're not an outsider. You're a politician. You've entered the ring right now. So you're a politician. You don't get to keep claiming outsider. That's just your way of saying you don't know what you're talking about.
2: Bingo. That's a bingo. And Victor Marks had his canned line ready here, too. The anti-Trump, the wimp.
0: Mr. Marks, would you like to respond to what Ms. Kirkmeyer said?
5: Sure. Kind of mean, too, Barbara. I don't...
6: Honestly,
5: you know, just because a person doesn't believe the truth, it doesn't make it a lie.
2: Okay. Rob Dawson and I had a lot of fun with that line. I'm going to play it again in just a moment. Just because a person doesn't believe the truth, it doesn't make it a lie. Doesn't that sound a lot? For you Seinfeld fans out there, Shannon's smiling. I know he knows where I'm going with this. It's not a lie if you believe it. That's Victor Marks.
5: And there are so many tens of thousands of people that we've helped over the years. And when either one of you declare that I'm not telling the truth, then you have to go against Mark Ozguy's 13 hours. You have to go against my wife.
2: My own wife, okay.
5: My children.
2: My bride.
5: You have to go against thousands of people that have followed me for decades and proved them wrong.
2: Mine, none.
5: Including the Denver Post, who contacted Dave Eubank today, this morning, while Dave is in Burma fighting and caring for people. And they said, what Victor Marks said, is it true? Was he shot at? Did he shoot? Dave said, yes, he's the one who brought me in. So you'll have to call Dave Eubank a liar as well.
2: How many people as an adult, as a civilian, not in the military, didn't see combat, was a comms guy in the U.S. Marine Corps, thank you for your service, but Victor, how many people have you killed as an adult? Wouldn't answer that question. So he's been shot at, he's shot, a lot of mystery left there. I'm not electing an international man of mystery. We are electing a governor who doesn't go out and kill people as a civilian because there's no explanation for that. And again,
5: just because a person doesn't believe the truth, it doesn't make it a lie.
2: It's not a lie if you believe it. A timeout when we come back. Joe Altman was invoked in this debate by one comrade Kyle. He would like the opportunity to retort. So he will come back and do that after this on Ryan Schuling Live.
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16: It's a hot one for your Thursday. Temperatures today back up near 90 degrees. Plenty of sunshine with a few clouds this afternoon and maybe a brief sprinkle. I'm Fox 31 Pinpoint Weather Team meteorologist Kylie Burse.
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22: ABC News, I'm Sherry Preston. The president this morning calling four Republicans who voted in favor of a war powers resolution in the House grandstanders. Those four votes, along with all the Democrats, enough to pass the resolution for the first time since the war with Iran began. Some worries among ranchers after a parasite that hasn't been seen in the U.S. since the 1970s was confirmed in a calf in South Texas. The New World screwworm devastated the Texas cattle industry 50 years ago, but Agriculture Secretary Brooke Rollins says
23: this pest does not cause any sort of a food safety issue. It is not a disease, but simply an insect that feeds on living tissues. Animals treated early enough will recover and are safe to enter the food supply system.
22: The ranch where it was found is under quarantine. There are concerns it could push up beef prices. And the New York Knicks go to San Antonio and come back to beat the Spurs in game one of the NBA Finals. Game two is tomorrow night in San Antonio. This is ABC News. In Aiken, South Carolina, police say a trucker named Anthony Moore helped stop a kidnapping. ABC's Hannah Batah has the story of a young woman who stopped that truck driver saying she had been abducted.
0: She ran to Moore's big rig begging for help.
1: She said, he has my phone and my diploma. I said, your diploma? She said, yes, sir. She said, I just graduated yesterday.
0: Moore says the young woman had been walking between her parents' houses when the man approached her, claiming to be law enforcement, and forced her into his car. When he pulled onto a dirt road and headed toward the trunk of his car, she saw her chance to escape. Despite being handcuffed behind her back, she told Moore she managed to wiggle herself across the back seat and out the driver's door and ran.
22: Iranian-French cartoonist and filmmaker Marjane Satrapi has died. She was a fierce advocate for women's rights. She produced the graphic novel and film Persepolis, a coming-of-age tale set against the Islamic Revolution, the film version debuting at Cannes in 2007, which Iranian authorities protested. Sherry Preston, ABC News.
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5: We needed that bass line to transition out of Victor Marx's responses, each and every one of them, from Tuesday night's debate on 9 News. Joining us by text, you can do that 57739. We are waiting to connect with Joel Altman, who's got a response, a rebuttal, if you will, to being invoked in the debate by one Comrade Kyle, and not a surprise, I don't think, to Joe, and about Scott Bottoms, the representative's affiliation, association, friendship, connection to one Joe Altman. I've had Joe on this show many times talking about some of these buzzwords, phrases that he uses as a podcaster that draw a lot of heat and I think detract and distract from an overall point that he might be trying to make, and that a lot of people, Kyle Clark included, are able to reduce him to these sound bites, which are incendiary when not provided the full context. And I don't agree with the characterization at all to begin with. This synagogue of Satan, for instance. I don't like making religiosity in any way, shape, manner, or form the backdrop for a criticism of, be it Jared Polis, Phil Weiser, Jenna Griswold. In my opinion, I like to be much more targeted and disciplined on message in specific criticisms of policy, positions, decisions, lack of integrity, possible corruption, which I think Representative Bottoms goes to that level further than I would. I'm also a realist and a pragmatist, and I think that might make me a little boring, that I don't think that Phil Weiser or Jenna Griswold are going to be let out of the Colorado General Assembly or the Capitol in handcuffs or being arrested or be indicted. I think this is kind of the stuff of fever dreams and fantasy. This is my personal opinion, because I don't think it's a realistic objective. And I would much rather defeat them in elections. It's difficult to do. I understand that. I want to hold them accountable to the degree that I'm able in the media. We filed 65 lawsuits against the president. Now we're going to do more. You know, I saw this. I saw a political ad. It was by an outsider group, Dark Money. I'm not sure if it was even on Bennett's behalf, because I don't know if Bennett goes far enough that these people want. I'm not joking, folks. I kid you not. Criticizing Phil Weiser for not going hard enough in the paint legally against President Trump. He's not doing enough. He didn't sign on to this lawsuit. What else do you want the man to do? I mean, let me just advocate for Phil Weiser. He's doing plenty to go after the president legally, which I also think is a fool's errand. If I was a Democrat, I'd be like, you're wasting your time. This is stupid. Your resources, taxpayer funds. What are you doing just to make a political point to spike the football? How many of Phil Weiser's cases that he's filed against the president have gone to fruition to the end goal of having the intended effect? None of them. So what are you doing? And then there was the idiotic pursuit, which he supported, which Jenna Griswold kind of spearheaded, which she claimed she argued in front of the Supreme Court of the United States. She did not. She lied, and Kyle Clark called her out on that. And that's accurate. She didn't do it. But even the case itself, had she argued it, why are you doing a touchdown dance after a case that got destroyed 9-0 by the Supreme Court of the United States, including Ketanji Brown Jackson, Sotomayor and Kagan, all six of the so-called right-leaning justices? They all swatted it down. And what was it intending to do? To keep Donald Trump off of our primary ballot as Republicans for us to vote. If I, as a Republican, want to vote for Donald Trump, Joe Exotic, hell, Victor Marx, BTK, if I want to vote for somebody, you can't tell me who I can and can't vote for. You can't determine who can or cannot be on the ballot. The qualifications are as follows. For President of the United States, in this instance, that you are 35 years of age and that you are a naturalized American citizen. You are a United States. That's it. You can be a convicted murderer. You can be a serial killer and run for President of the United States And if you have the requisite amount of support to be on the ballot, then you can be on the ballot. And you, Jenner Griswold, and you, Krista Kiefer, and you, Mario Nicholas, and you, Phil Weiser, don't get to tell me or determine or dictate to me who I, as a Republican, get to vote for in my primary. You go have your own little party. This is what I've never understood in any of this. You can't tell me. Get out of here with that noise as I clean up my language for this radio program. But it's foolishness. So all this to say, in this criticism of Phil Weiser, nowhere will you find any kind of reference to religiosity or anything like that. Now, bringing it full circle to the comments regarding Joel Altman, and this is where Representative Scott Bottoms was called to task. Now, he went into the weeds here, and this is where, you know, I think if I was advising Representative Bottoms, and I'm not, that you don't grant the premise, this whole Rush Limbaugh axiom of whoever the questioner is, the moderator is, the interviewer is, you dictate the terms of the interview. Now, Victor Marx tries to do this, but he doesn't do it in a way that asserts control or dominance in the interview. He does it in a kind of a panicky way that turns it around on the interviewer and asks the interviewer a question. I mean, it turns into this weird dance. Tricia Calvarese, who has run for office several times for the 4th Congressional District, she is a master at this in kind of harnessing a question, giving you an answer, but then pivoting within that answer to maybe give an answer to something that the candidate would prefer to address. Let's bring in Joel Altman. We got him via phone only. We're going to get to that clip in a moment, but I got to sift through everything that's going on here. Joe, first of all, I guess broader point, this is the first time I think on air you've had a chance to respond to the results of last Saturday in the State Central Committee vote, in which you finished third, Jeremy Goodall was second, Craig Steiner was elected the chair. I want to get your take on that process, how it all went down, and what your reaction is to it.
6: Well, hey, it's good to be with you. First of all, the election that went down last Saturday was largely proxy votes. And when I showed up in the morning, I knew, I shook my head and was talking to one of the guys, and I said, there's no way that anyone can win a fight that's not a fair fight. So you had volunteers that were running around with five proxy votes around their neck that were not even CRC members. And I'm not talking one or two. I'm talking 25, 30. So at that point, you know that there's 150 or so people in the room. There's 220 proxies, and so they can make the vote go any which way they want. So I think I understand the process now, but I told them that they had their one shot, and this was it. And so I think I've learned that the reason why we're in the place that we're in right now is that they choose a path that maybe I wouldn't choose, or maybe the people wouldn't choose, but it maintains power and it maintains the status quo. And so, I mean, I wish them the best, and I'm going to continue to do what I can to speak about what's true and what's going on in Colorado. But I certainly am not going to play in a rigged game, and there's no difference between what happened Saturday and what would happen if you were to run out and gather up ballots.
5: One final point on the state chair race, Joe, and how it turns out. You've had kind things to say. I think you've been magnanimous about Craig Steiner and his qualifications, his capabilities. Yeah. I remember you having a conversation, I was there for it, when Senator Mark Baisley was talking to you, and this was kind of his preferred candidate. He told you that. And he said, hey, look, if you win, I would hope that you'd have a role for Craig. You acknowledge that there would have been. But let's flip that on its head a little bit and get your thoughts on what you feel Craig Steiner will do that you would also do, and what you feel that where he won't go and won't do that you would have done.
6: Yeah, I think the party needs to be wrecked, frankly. I think it needs to be the party of the people. I think there needs to be a certain amount of confidence that's given to the people in the state that someone is going to represent the interests of the people in the state. And I don't think that can happen in the current structure as it sits now. But, you know, I think Craig's a really nice guy. I mean, people have taken their shots at him, and over the last couple of days, I've done the best I can to defend him. I just don't think that he has the necessary skills to, I mean, he did admit that the party is nearly non-existent, but I just don't think he has the skills to do it. Now, whether or not I would get involved in the party, the answer is no. And I gave him a shot. I'm not going to sit on the sidelines, and I'm not going to walk around and raise money for a party that is operating under the same premise that it did before. I'm not going to give donors confidence, and I'm not going to, you know, sit and watch the party, you know, operate the same way it did before. So I wish him the best, but I don't have any interest in joining, so to speak, the party structure.
5: Joe Altman, our guest, and you can follow him on X by that very handle, two N's at the end, OLTMANN. Joe, are you able to hold through a break? I just want to check ahead of time if you have the time for a second segment.
6: Yeah.
5: Okay, so before we do that, I'm going to come back clean and talk all about the debate, but you're kind of opening the conversation here a little bit broader in terms of where you view the Colorado Republican going or not going and what your role may or may not be in it, and that you're not going to, you know, participate in this. Is you had an idea, they had a chance to elect you, that didn't happen, and so be it. You ran for governor and then ended that race as supporting and endorsing Representative Scott Bottoms. You then ran for state chair. You were one of five candidates there. I think you had a prolific campaign for that. You were on this program. You really got your word out. I think you were a force of personality, that bull in a china shop, and I think you gained some traction. I think there were some people that were like ready to pull the trigger on you, but they were afraid of what that meant. Like I told you so many times, I said, you might not be the hero we deserve, but you're the hero we need right now. I think that description fits and fit past tense to heading into that Saturday election. But just your overall thought on where the Republican Party is going. You wanted to tear it down to build it back up. You wanted to burn it down, kind of that scorched earth policy, and then rebuild it in a different kind of way and image. And what your role in the body politic in the state of Colorado is going forward from here. How do you envision that after these two runs, one for governor, one for state chair?
6: Well, I mean, look, here's the reality. If you take away all of the slander and you take away all the defamation and you look at the things that I've done in my life, frankly, there's no reason for anybody to be afraid of what I was going to do with the Republican Party. If you look at this from the perspective of the things that Kyle Clark and other people have said that frankly aren't true, then yeah, there's some consternation that should happen. Now, am I a strong candidate? Yes. Am I a guy that could get things done? If I was sitting on that debate stage, would it have been different 2 days ago? Yeah, it'd have been really different. But if you know, I didn't run for governor because I wanted to run for it. I didn't run for state chair because I needed a job where I wanted the opportunity to get involved in the structure. I ran for governor and chair because our state is fundamentally broken. And the things that we are able to accomplish, we have to be able to do those things to represent the people's interests. And frankly, we don't do that. We don't do it today. We haven't done it for years, decades even. And so, you know, I don't think that from my perspective that I ran a race that I mean, you said that I'm not the hero that I'm not the hero that we necessarily need or want, but I'm the hero that we need right now. You know, I don't see myself as a hero. I see myself as a guy that will serve unselfishly and do the unpopular things that are necessary in order to get us to a place where we can right the ship. Now, whether or not that is something that is wanted, I believe the people in the state of Colorado wanted me. I can't go anywhere, Ryan. I was at the gas station pumping gas. Somebody walked up to me and gave me a hug.
5: Wow.
6: And they're like, Joe, thank you. I mean, so I can't go anywhere in the state of Colorado. I can't go to the airport. I can't go to a restaurant without someone walking up and saying something to me to the effect of, you know, I wish that somewhere along the line that people like Kyle Clark wouldn't be the resounding voice, because frankly, we need somebody that will step into the ring and do what's necessary in order to bring ourselves to a state where it represents the interests and the needs of the people.
5: He is Joe Altman. He is joining us here on Ryan Schuling Live. If you have a question for him, he's always open to those, 303-713-8255. We will pipe you in. Further to that point, you can text us, 57739. And when we come back, again, Comrade Kyle invoked Joe's name during the debate to confront Representative Scott Bottoms. We'll have have that full exchange and then Joe's reaction to it when we return after this on RSL.
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3: In Game 1 of the NBA Finals, the New York Knicks finished on an 11-0 run to take Game 1 in San Antonio 105-95. Jalen Brunson had 30, Karl-Anthony Towns finished with 18 and 12 rebounds, and the Knicks erased a 14-point second-half deficit. New York stole home court advantage and extended its playoff win streak to 12, putting early pressure on San Antonio heading into Game 2, which is tomorrow night. Game 2 of the Stanley Cup Final is tonight at 8 on ESPN. Vegas leads Carolina 1-0. And in baseball, Phillies ace Christopher Sanchez finally gave up a run after 50 and two-thirds scoreless innings that was 663 pitches and 190 batters. Sanchez's streak ranked as the third best dating to the start of the live ball era in 1920, behind LA Dodgers' Oral Hershiser with a record 59 straight scoreless innings in 1988 and Don Drysdale with 58 in 1968. I'm Andy West with your iHeartRadio Sports Report.
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29: It's a hot one for your Thursday. Temperatures today back up near 90 degrees. Plenty of sunshine with a few clouds this afternoon, maybe a brief sprinkle. I'm Fox 31 Pinpoint Weather Team meteorologist Kylie Burse.
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37: Mr. Bottoms, while we are on the topic of religion and politics, you said that you are deeply honored to have the endorsement of your good friend Joe Altman, the MAGA podcaster who has called for the execution by hanging of Colorado's governor, attorney general, and secretary of state, who he calls synagogue of Satan Jews. You said that Mr. Altman would have made a great governor himself, and you endorsed his failed run to become the Colorado Republican Party chairman. Do you also believe that Colorado's governor, attorney general, and secretary of state should be arrested, tried, and hanged? And do you also believe that they are synagogue of Satan Jews?
38: Joe Altman and I disagree very strongly on the nation of Israel, very, very strongly. This is our biggest dividing point. We've gone around and around about it. I don't I don't have a problem with the Jewish people at all. In fact, I think as a pastor, I've always backed that. I believe scripture says that you're supposed to bless Israel or you'll be cursed. I also do know that there are indictments coming down pretty soon for Secretary of State Griswold and Attorney General Weiser. Some of this was including Governor Polis. I don't think it has anything to do with them being Jewish. I think it has to do with them being corrupt. And it was, it's specifically for sedition, so in that we saw her go after, Griswold go after Trump to actually be on the ballot. So synagogue of Jews, no, I can't get behind that statement.
37: So just to clarify what you're saying, you believe that you have insider information that there will be a federal sedition indictment against Colorado Secretary of State and Attorney General, sedition being a charge punishable by death. I just want to clarify, that's what you're saying?
38: Yes, treason. And then the indictments are probably going to come down around mid-summer. There's also four other investigations.
37: Do you share your good friend Joel Oldman's view that they should be tried and, if convicted, executed?
38: No, I'm not against the death penalty. I'm strongly in favor of the death penalty. But from the things that I've seen and the conversations they have, I don't think that it warrants that level.
37: And a last question on this. If you're elected governor, would Mr. Oldman have a role in your administration?
38: Assuming it's not around Jewish people, probably.
37: I think some folks are going to find that funnier than others.
2: Well, it was 2.5 minutes of this hour-long debate dedicated to the topic of Joel Oltman and his role in a Bottoms administration and Representative Bottoms, his support for and from Joel Oltman. Kyle Clark making reference to the Synagogue of Satan remarks that Governor Polis, A.G. Weiser, Secretary of State Griswold, should be, according to Kyle Clark's characterization of Joe's comments, be tried, convicted, hanged. Joe, we've gone over this many times, but it was brought back up in the debate about the context, as you describe it, of Synagogue of Satan. I want to make a point of clarification, too, actually, to push back a little bit on what Representative Bottoms said, at least as you've presented on this show. I asked you directly if you believe Israel has the right to exist. You said yes. So it's not like you're this rabid anti-Israel, anti-Zionist, anti-Semite, anti-Jewish person. You've made it mention many times that you have Jewish heritage in part in your own right, and then also your best friend. So I want you to take it from there and respond to everything that we just heard.
4: Yeah, so first of all, I think that Scott was a little caught off guard. I think the questions that were asked in the debate were had nothing to do with what was good for the people of Colorado in whole. But I think he was just caught off guard. I mean, him and I have had conversations about Israel specifically, and none of that had to do with their right to exist. It had to do with leadership, and I think that's what he was referring to. He doesn't necessarily have a lack of support for Bibi Netanyahu, and I do. I think the guy is absolutely diabolical. And some of the things that he's done and extending this war from Iran to Lebanon and, you know, bombing women and children, I can't get behind it. I don't think if you're a person that has humanity in your heart, I don't think you can get behind it. But I don't think the people of Israel have gotten behind it either. So I think that's what he was referring to. The other side of this is that as we look at the other things that were said there, the synagogue of Satan is in the Bible. It's Revelations 2:9. It's Revelations 3:9. I think the most dangerous part about this universal support for Israel is that we allow diabolical people to hide behind the good people of Israel. And this is why they bring up my name, and this is why they create these falsities. It's because they want to slander me. They want to take a guy that, frankly, there's never been a time that I haven't spoken the truth, and there's never been a time that I haven't represented the interests of the people holistically. End stop. And so they want that to stop. They want to be able to continue this dog and pony show for the Democrats and betray them in large part from end to end, and the Republicans and independents, and take away their voice. And I talk about this rule of law being just this millstone that's been put on the backs of the people of Colorado, and the fact that they live in a lawless society. And frankly, it has to stop. And, you know, whether you're talking about Weiser or Griswold or Polis, it'd be hard-pressed to not look at the victimization of the people of Colorado across the board, Democrats, Republicans, and Independents, and the fact that it's made this a place that is untenable for anyone, whether it be a business or be an actual person. So I don't, you know, to call me an anti-Semite and to have the heritage that I have, both in the minority, community and in the Jewish community is it's antithetical to who I am. But again, it's just another dog whistle. I mean, you look at the dog whistles of not just racism, but you know, the homophobe or the other type of dog whistles they put on me. And frankly, I had to serve lawsuits and things to say, listen, my whole family's interracial, go ahead and call me racist again. They're like, okay, we'll take that down. And that didn't work. Then it was homophobe. And I was like, well, one of my best friends and my business partner is a gay married Jewish father of two, and my family has gay people, and I have lots of friends that are gay. So if you don't take that down, I'll sue you, because you have to show me something that I've done to be homophobic. And they couldn't do that. Now we're talking about anti-Semitic, and I did the same thing. And now we're drafting these lawsuits and going through this process. And I have to always spend money to get people to back down from these ridiculous claims. But by the time it's done, the ink is dry. And but I think that the people of Colorado and the people around the country have just gotten to the point where they don't believe them. And by the way, if I was any of these things, why are they censoring me on all the social platforms? Why? Why are they doing everything and having people watch all my podcasts and then, you know, push stuff out there to say, hey, look, take this down. Stop him from talking about this. Censor this video. I mean, this is a collective effort, right? And if the most dangerous thing is the thoughts of Joe Altman, and that I'm living rent-free in Kyle Clark's head, there's something wrong. There's something that they're fearing. And it's not just the Joe Altman. It's the idea that the truth might actually resonate with the people of Colorado. And, I mean, even you. You can't get people inside of Kaminsky and all these other things. They use these dog whistles against me as well inside of iHeart. And they're like, why would you let Joe talk? Well, tell me anything that I've said, Ryan, that's offensive and or untrue that when I've been on your show. You'd be hard-pressed to find anything.
2: I want to redirect what Kyle Clark asked, specifically Representative Bottoms, and he's come back to this same line of questioning, whether it's in this debate or representing you on the air, and I want you to address it directly, Joe. I want to give you that opportunity where he says that you called for, I believe on your own podcast, that for reasons of either treason or sedition, and the terms that were used there in that 2.5-minute clip between Kyle Clark and Representative Scott Bottoms, if you believe that this so-called synagogue of Satan, or even take that phrasing out of it, if Governor Polis, Attorney General Phil Weiser, Secretary of State Jenna Griswold should be tried, convicted, hanged in the public square, did you make those comments?

0: consequences of those actions. They keep talking about the fact that you have these consequences, that we need to make examples out of people. And we don't make examples out of people that have done really horrible things to the people in our country. We look at it through the revisionist history 25, 30 years later. And so, yeah, I stand by the comment that people should be tried for being evil. And the synagogue of Satan clearly states in the Bible twice, actually four times, but we'll talk about the two times that I reference, that people that are godless, faithless people, which all three of them have stated that they're basically, they don't believe in God. They're atheists, right? Are making decisions for the rest of Colorado, and they hide behind the fact that they're Jewish. They hide behind the good people who are Jewish in this state. And the danger to that is not that I'm pointing out the fact that they're Jewish. The danger to that is that people dismiss it, and then people, good people that are at synagogues or that are sitting somewhere, get victimized by the idea that they're all put together in one big group. And that's just not right. That's like saying that everyone is, every black person is Kanye West, and they got a full arsenal of baby oil. Right? Excuse me, not Kanye West.
1: P. Diddy.
0: P. Diddy.
1: Yeah.
0: Right? It's just, it's we keep doing the same thing, and we allow them to do the same thing, and they hide behind it, right? Bad people hide behind it as if we're supposed to dismiss their behavior just because they say, quote unquote, I'm Jewish. It's wrong. It's wrong on every level. We should judge them by who they are. And the fact that they hide behind them and say that there's hate crimes that are committed while they're doing hate crimes to the people of Colorado, I find offensive. I find wholly offensive. So I love everyone. I love Muslims, Christians, Jews. It doesn't matter what you are. I will love you for who you are. But if you do evil things to people in my community and in my state, I'm going to call you out for that behavior. Because the people here deserve to have peace. They deserve to have opportunity. They deserve to not graduate high school, young people, not being able to read or write, but being able to stand up on a stage and say white people are bad, or that, you know, somewhere along the line there's a chosen people that can dictate everything to us inside of our environment. So, I mean, we've got to get to a place where we start standing together and setting aside this divide and stopping people like Kyle Clark and stopping people like Soros and stopping people from creating a narrative that's just not true. And we know it's not true, but we're not allowed to speak about it. I just speak about it, and I think that's the part that they don't like, is that I'm not afraid to speak truth. And it says in the Bible, Galatians 4:16, am I the enemy because I tell you the truth? And the reality of it is, I am the enemy to evil people who have done evil things and hurt 70-year-old Gold Star moms while then using her as the beating stick while putting a scarlet letter on her, which you've seen Bennett and Weiser and everyone else do over the last couple weeks. I find it disgusting and offensive. And frankly, I haven't met any Jewish people, including rabbis, that haven't seen it as that as well.
1: Talking about Tina Peters being freed this past Monday, Joe Altman, our guest, and the one final point here in this entire exchange I wanted you to respond to was Representative Bottoms, I think, trying to make light of it. Kyle Clark points out that some people might find that funny, but not all. I just want to get your thought.
2: And a last question on this. If you're elected governor, would Mr. Altman have a role in your administration?
3: Assuming it's not around Jewish people, probably.
2: I think some folks are going to find that funnier than others.
1: Joe, how do you react to that?
0: I mean, come on, it's funny. What happened to our ability to have a little fun, right? And to laugh about it. What he's talking about is the ridiculousness of what is happening with Kyle Clark. If the most pressing thing is, how do we talk about Joe Altman? I mean, just think about it, right? Think about what he's actually saying in his comment.
1: Mm-hmm.
0: He's saying that out of the 10 or 12 questions that they ask each of the candidates, the most pressing problem that the state of Colorado faces is Joe Altman saying something and whether or not he's going to have a seat in the administration. It's the same ridiculousness when you get into the state chair position for the Republican Party. Nobody out there, no one. And the hundreds of phone calls and emails that I've gotten over the last couple of days can even don't agree with me on policy issues. None of them have said anything other than the only person that can fix that Republican Party is you. And the reason why I'm not in that position is because they don't want to fix it. And the reason why Kyle Clark brought me up on that stage is because the fear of me resonating with not just Republicans, but with Democrats, independents, and the people of Colorado, to know that we can actually do something. And if I'm in that administration with Scott Bottoms, there are things that I will do to make sure that I wreck it, Ralph. And this is why they didn't like Elon Musk in this elitist environment, in this radical environment.

0: government. And that's why there's a fear in Colorado that if Joe Altman gets into a position where he can make major change, it's going to actually help the poorest among us. And they don't want that to happen. They want to keep them in a place of perpetual servitude.
1: Follow him on X at Joe Altman. That's Altmann by that same handle on Facebook as well. We'll keep tabs on
0: where.
1: Yes, sir.
0: Hi. I did an interview with Scott Bottoms yesterday, and he did excellent on that interview. We spent 2 hours sitting down, so you can check that out on Facebook at Untamed Nation as well. But it was an amazing interview.
1: Untamed Nation, that's the name of his podcast, and of course, Joe always generous with his time. We appreciate his involvement in this program and a chance there for him to refute and rebut what we heard. Again, 2.5 minutes, as he pointed out, Kyle Clark spent with Representative Bottoms talking about Joe Altman. Joe, thanks for your time today.
0: All right, God bless you, brother.
1: All right, we'll take this time out, wrap up this hour of RSL after these words.
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10: 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And boy, oh boy, do they have a lot to say about it. 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
3: They say it started at a small Christian school in Louisville, Kentucky.
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3: 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Those men, trusted educators, football coaches, and twins, are now facing more than 50 charges related to alleged child sex abuse. 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
3: They're telling their story in a new season of Dig, coming soon from the Kentucky Center for Investigative Reporting.
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31: I didn't give my answer.
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31: Marshall.
33: Mine's Barb. 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
31: Hey, I will tell you this. If the people rise up, because I'm for life, not death, it's the people of Colorado that have to rise up.
1: Hey, who are you again, Victor Marx? I mean, how absolutely disrespectful. Marshall Zellinger, I'll say this. I don't know him personally, but he's a very good reporter at 9 News. He has moderated many debates along these lines. It is incumbent upon Victor Marx to know who he is, to be aware of his existence in this market. To not know that, even if it's just a rip on him, reveals again a lack of awareness and knowledge in the very state that he's running for governor in. And Barb Kirkmeyer, the senator, steps in. She did this several times throughout the night. I found it to be extremely humorous and revealing. In that she's kind of the adult in the room. She's kind of playing the disappointed teacher, like, no, that's not the right answer. Here it is. Like, I'm Barb. He's Marshall. It was ridiculous, but it made a point. And Victor Marx didn't understand that when they asked a yes-no question for him to raise his hand, not raise his hand in response to the Amendment 79 issue that Marshall Zellinger was asking, I didn't get a chance to, who are you? I got my dog here. Okay. There is so much more to unpack, and we'll do that in the next hour as well. A couple of texts before we go to break. Ryan Kyle saying some people will find that funny while on the DU campus is effing laughable, but he probably didn't cover the anti-Israel protests. Ooh, touche. Yeah, I mean, I don't think he really connected the dots on that one. You're very right. And then this one. Agree, Scott Bottoms did much better on Kaplis' show yesterday as well. He obviously was intimidated by Clark. I don't think it was intimidated. There is some animus there between those two, and that really presented itself. I think it detracted from the debate and what should have been talked about. I mean, spending 2.5 minutes on Joel Oltman, even Joe said, what are you doing here? That's not important to the people of Colorado. But Kyle had a point that he wanted to make, and Representative Bottoms was pushing back on that, trying to, in some ways, distance himself from Joel Oltman. My main criticism of Representative Bottoms in this debate is that he kind of let Kyle Clark lure him into the weeds and off track on a lot of these issues. They attempted to do some of the same to Senator Kirkmeyer, but she did a much better job of staying on point, staying on topic, staying on purpose with her message, redirecting it back and addressing whatever concern was within the question. I think she was just tighter in her responses. And I do think that she won the debate for the reason I just stated. And the Bottoms, I like his messaging for the most part, but at times, again, he can get kind of drawn into these personal tete-a-tetes with, say, a Kyle Clark, rather than staying on his own message, which in many ways I think is a winning message. And then Victor Marx is a totally different category altogether. Well, and again, we'll get that into this in the next hour. But coming back, Representative Brandi Bradley joins us. There was an eyebrow-raising article in Colorado Politics penned by Marianne Goodland entitled, A Colorado House Minority Leader, and that would be Jarvis Caldwell, reprimands Representative Brandi Bradley for, quote, reprehensible behavior. Brandi will have her say when we come back after this on Ryan Schuling Live.
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10: From the True Green Weather Center.
11: It's a hot one for your Thursday. Temperatures today back up near 90 degrees. Plenty of sunshine with a few clouds this afternoon and maybe a brief sprinkle. I'm Fox 31 Pinpoint Weather Team meteorologist Kylie Burse.
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17: ABC News, I'm Sherry Preston. Hezbollah has rejected the latest ceasefire agreement reached between Israel and Lebanon, saying anything less than Israel leaving Lebanon for good would be considered a surrender. The deal would ban Hezbollah from a series of security zones in southern Lebanon. The House of Representatives telling the president he needs congressional approval to proceed with the war against Iran.
18: Lawmakers on Capitol Hill delivering a rebuke to the president. Four Republicans siding with Democrats as the House voted to direct President Trump to either withdraw forces or get approval from Congress to continue the war. It's a largely symbolic vote with little chance of passing the Senate. The White House brushing it off, saying President Trump will continue to protect our national security using his constitutional authority as commander-in-chief.
17: ABC's Karen Waugh. Fears of higher beef prices as a parasitic fly known as the New World screw worm is detected in a U.S. calf for the first time in 50 years. This is ABC News. President Trump is facing a revolt over his fund to reward his political allies, and it could affect the nomination of Todd Blanche to be the next attorney general. Here's ABC's Jay O'Brien.
19: Blanche has become the face of this fund on Capitol Hill, including in a tense meeting last month when even staunch allies of the president warned Blanche that this fund was a political mistake in their view. And there are also concerns among some Republican senators that Trump, who has openly said, including this week, that he still wants to pay January 6 defendants and Blanche, could use the Department of Justice still to do just that. I asked one Republican senator just yesterday if he was concerned about that. He said, quote, who wouldn't be?
17: Last night, when asked if the fund was truly dead, President Trump said he didn't know. The number of Americans filing for unemployment benefits last week has risen to 225,000, but layoffs remain historically low despite ongoing economic uncertainty. Tomorrow, we get the monthly numbers for May. I'm Sherry Preston, ABC News.
1: Water safety, a big issue right now. Colorado Parks and Wildlife's Kara Van Hoos says don't let the water levels fool you.
21: So water levels may be a little lower than what we're used to seeing this time of year, but that water temperature is what we're really concerned with, because most of our water comes from snowpack runoff. And snow creates very cold water temperatures.
1: The cold water shocks the body and forces the muscles to shut down. A Denver City Council member says he's pleased with the latest plans for the Front Range Passenger Rail District.
28: Councilman Chris Hine said he had heard rumors the rail district was considering not using Union Station because of the logistical challenges of trains having to back in. The district chair, John Putnam, says trains coming from the north will use RTD's B&G commuter line,
34: which helps us jump over some of the freight infrastructure.
28: From the other way
34: to the south, we'll need to build a little bit just to be able to kind of curve down out of Union Station.
28: But the starter service would only run from Denver to Fort Collins for now.
1: That's Rob Dawson. That's the latest. I'm Keenan Dixon.
15: Now, impact traffic.
35: Southbound E-470 remains closed between 48th and 38th, Toll Plaza C.
0: due to an accident investigation there. That is likely to be closed for a while. Traffic getting off at 48th. And still have that accident working southbound I-225 at Mississippi. That was a motorcycle accident blocking up the right lane. We've got stop-and-go traffic all the way back to I-70. With traffic, I'm Tim McLaughlin.
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1: Mentioned it before the break, this article being published in Colorado Politics by writer Marianne Goodland, entitled Colorado House Minority Leader Reprimands Representative Brandi Bradley for, quote, reprehensible, unquote, behavior. And it starts as follows. House Minority Leader Jarvis Caldwell has reprimanded Representative Brandi Bradley after a confrontation in which she allegedly cursed at and intimidated the House chief clerk. In the official reprimand, Caldwell says Bradley's reputation during the 2026 session has been one of, quote, disrespect and unhinged behavior towards anyone you feel doesn't align with you to your level of satisfaction. Bradley did not respond to Colorado Politics' request for comment regarding the reprimand letter. However, she joins us now on Ryan Schuling Live. Representative Bradley, thank you for your time.
26: Thank you for letting me join. I appreciate that.
1: Just order of operations here from a logistical standpoint. Were you informed about this article by Marianne Goodland? Did she inquire with you for comment? It says you did not give a comment.
26: No, she did not inquire about this letter of reprimand and asking me for a comment, but that's how Marianne Goodland works. That's how she operates. She's misquoted me in the one article she's written about me in 2025, both me and Rep English, and we wrote her back and said, you misquoted us and you need to take that out. And I think she's had a chip on her shoulder since then. We had to do her journalism for her, so...
1: Well, continuing now with the article, it says on April 29, according to Caldwell's letter, he was informed by a staff member that Bradley had an interaction with Chief Clerk Vanessa Riley just moments before the House gaveled in for the day. Caldwell saying the Chief Clerk was, quote, shaking and unsettled as she described the interaction with Bradley to him. That same day, Riley wrote an email to Director Ben Fitzsimmons of the Legislative Human Resources Division documenting the incident. Riley wrote that Bradley cursed at her, saying, quote, this is BS, only the full word spelled out. You are the chief clerk. She also reported that Bradley pointed her finger about a foot from her face, an action she described as very intimidating and threatening. Brandi, what is your characterization of that interaction and what where did it all stem from?
26: Well, I mean, why didn't Jarvis release the video? My hand is, my elbow is by my side. My phone is in my hand. So they don't release the video so you guys can wonder what I actually did. It's ridiculous. If you can't say it's BS, they fired my aide. And when Vanessa Riley brought me in her office with Rep. Luck to quote unquote tell me that it was Jarvis's unilateral decision to fire my aide. And believe me, I voice recorded it. She said it was his unilateral decision to fire Shimei. She was shaking and she was crying and she was she intimidated then as well? That seems to be her mantra. She was shaking, holding the paper up, and she was in tears. I did tell her, this is BS. You know it's BS. I want Ben Fitzsimmons and Ed DiCecco in a meeting right now to discuss what has happened to my aide. If that is intimidation, she needs to find a different job.
1: Representative Brandi Brandley joining us, again, responding to this article in Colorado Politics, in which Minority Leader Jarvis Caldwell reprimanded her for reprehensible behavior, the incident that we're describing here. That name, Chief Clerk Vanessa Riley, it came up in our conversation, Brandy. Both you and Shimei Navarro joining me live in studio for a full hour. Let me try to get at least a little bit of background there, though. Have you had any negative interactions with Vanessa prior to this, or was this something that just started with the dismissal, the termination of Shimei?
26: Now, there's been talk in the Capitol about Vanessa's actions. She's not partisan staff. She tends to be, you know, work pretty closely with the Democrats. And Vanessa's had her own violations against her. The former chief clerk has filed things against Vanessa as well. She's not as, you know, this perfect little person that she makes herself out to be. There's violations that's been filed against her as well.
1: Representative Bradley, you acknowledge that there is a separate caucus of which you are one of four, and I've affectionately referred to you as the Fab Four because in many instances you are the most conservative voices in the General Assembly. It is constituted by Representative Scott Bottoms, who of course is running for governor, and he will not be running for re-election to the House, so he'll be departing. Yourself, Representative Ken DeGraff, and you mentioned her, Representative Stephanie Luck. And whether or not you're going to meet, reconcile with the overall main caucus, I think this has been a point of consternation for Representative Caldwell, the minority leader, as well. What would it take to bridge that divide heading into the next session to kind of mend fences? Obviously, what's contained in this article is anathema to that, but how would that have to play out in your mind?
26: Well, first, the minority leader needs to start attacking the real enemies of our state, which are the Democrats, and stop coming after the grassroots conservatives. This is all stemming from an ethics violation that I filed against Rep. Weinberg, who was found guilty of sexual harassment, stealing of a master key, and he's going to face violations for campaign finance fraud. He needs to quit attacking the women who have come forward boldly to go after men that have stood for not integrity, and to continue to attack women who have stood against sexual harassment is just disgusting to me, and he needs to get his facts straight. So start going against the people that are destroying our state and quit attacking the grassroots conservatives that are trying to save our state. That'd be the first priority.
1: Representative Jarvis Caldwell, again, a frequent guest in this program as well, be reaching out to get his view of things and where this goes from here in the next session. Representative Brandi Bradley, of course, in a relatively safe Republican district, and she fended off a primary challenge from within by Priscilla Ron as well. I want to get to the actual text here, Brandi, because I think it goes to your broader point, and where I want to land this plane is with Representative Weinberg, his actions and how you came out against him, and just measuring the response by the minority leader in each instance. So for this one, regarding you, he says, quote, "Your actions on that day towards the chief clerk are reprehensible. Cursing at and pointing your finger in the face of a staff member is wholly inappropriate behavior by an elected representative." He continues, "This behavior by you has become unsurprising to those in the General Assembly based on their daily interactions with you. This is one example of a pattern of behavior you have displayed over the last several months toward nonpartisan staff, partisan staff, and colleagues." He then reminds of a workplace expectations policy, asking you to be respectful to all in the legislative workplace at all times. Otherwise, he says, quote, "I and perhaps the legislative body will be forced to take more drastic measures in the future," unquote. What would those drastic measures be, according to what he's referencing here?
26: Who knows? Jarvis thinks he can make up the rules as he goes. He can't. He can't even write me a letter of reprimand. That has to go through an ethics committee, just like Ron Warrenberg had to go through an ethics committee. I have a lawyer. I've retained legal counsel because I'm not going to continue to let Jarvis pretend like he gets to make up the rules as he goes. Jarvis also said that the ethics committee is a great process. It's not. Julie McCluskey and Monica Duran both said that the ethics committee has a due process problem. It's had one since 2006. They need to look at the rules. They need to rewrite the rules. They have removed me from the process of rewriting the rules because I read the long bill length. They're tapping me on the hand and saying, you've been a bad girl, so we're not going to let you be a process of that. But they've both said that we have serious problems with our ethics violation complaints. We have serious complications with our workplace expectations. There's too much gray area. But Jarvis comes on your show and boldly says, we have a great process. So tell me who's lying here. If the Democrats are saying there's a process that is very flawed in our legislative body, but Jarvis is saying, no, it's okay. It's okay that Rep Weinberg went through this process and we're going to recommend sexual harassment training, then who's lying? I think it's pretty clear who's lying. There's a process that's flawed. You can't get away with any of this in any other form of business in the state of Colorado. Weinberg would probably be behind bars for stealing a key. So we need to fix the ethics complaint process in the state of Colorado. We need to fix the workplace expectations process. I am adamantly going to continue to push for that process to be cleaned up. My aide never should have been fired. He said there were multiple prior convictions that Shimei crossed the line. What were they? He's never come out. He says that I have been reprehensible to all kinds of different staff, but he's never given examples. So he hides behind these generalizations and gets to say all these things, and the people are supposed to believe that. They don't believe him because it's not true. I have great respect for my Democrat colleagues, from partisan staff, and from the drafters that draft my bills. So unless Jarvis wants to come forward with people on the record, then don't believe what he's saying because he is absolutely lying.
1: Representative Brandi Bradley joining us. I want to focus in on the Representative Ron Weinberg piece of this. He is not running for re-election. He dropped out of the primary, so he won't be back. But I can't help but focus on, Brandi, the incident there that was at the end of the session where he gets up there and he offers a prayer over the body and then also makes a joke about the fact that he had the skeleton key made, which was in clear breach of security protocols, ethics, anything you want to put along those lines. And that's setting aside all of the allegations that we've heard from so many women at different venues, at different times, including LPR, women that have appeared on this show. I just want to get down to, and I've reached out to Jarvis, and I have a text from him here that I want you to respond to in a moment, but what his reaction was in real time to Representative Weinberg, to what you filed against Representative Weinberg, and what his reaction was to that very audacious comment about the skeleton key to close out the session.
26: I think it's classic narcissistic sociopathic behavior, and leadership allowed that. And it's a slap in the face to every victim that has come forward, and for the majority leader and the speaker and the minority leader to get up and talk about victims, and we stand for victims, to allow that behavior is vile and that is reprehensible. And to write a letter of reprimand for me talking about reprehensible behavior, take a long look in the mirror, buddy. We're all watching you and your words mean nothing.
1: He sends this text, and I have invited him to come on the program to further elucidate us on his side of the story. But Representative Bradley, I believe you sent this to me via text. He says, quote, Brandi has the video. I provided it as evidence in the email I sent to her. She can release it herself. And then further, quote, why hasn't any of the other 20 caucus members come out and taken Brandy's side? Maybe it's because they agree with me and know she's misrepresenting the facts. Your response?
26: Well, why haven't the 20 members come out in support of Jarvis's side then? I mean, let's play both sides of this. I don't need anyone to fight my battles, Ryan. I don't need anyone to fight my battles. I'm going to fight my battles, and the truth will come out. He should release the video. If I release the video, there's going to be another harassment charge that Jarvis is going to be responsible for. Instead of fighting the Democrats, Jarvis is fighting the true conservatives in the state. He got censured by his entire party. The truth is being unveiled, and the people are understanding who Jarvis really is. He's not a man of integrity. He's coming after the people that are truly fighting in the state, because we're shedding light on what's happening, and I'm going to continue to do it. And I'll take all the arrows. I get the armor of God.
1: Representative Brandi Bradley, our guest. A final question here. Always appreciate your time, Brandi, and that is, what is left for you now that session has ended? We're getting through the summer months. You've got an election to prepare for in the fall. But where you see this going from here for you?
26: We've got a great new state party chair from Douglas County, Craig Steiner. So excited for him. Great vice chair. We've got 8 Republican primaries that we, the parents, are going to get involved in. We need great grassroots conservatives, and we need these people to win their primaries. And so follow us at We the Parents Colorado and donate to our organization so that we can get people that are going to fight for the state of Colorado and not just the people that are going to sit on the sidelines.
1: Now, I call your group the Fab Four, and I really like a lot of what you guys stand for, are doing, are saying. We know that Representative Bottoms is going to be fading out of the House as he runs for governor here. What is the official name of that caucus, the Freedom Caucus at the state level? What do you call it?
26: We are going to be, we're trying to get federal level freedom, the Freedom Caucus, but We the Parents is our PAC that is going to get grassroots parents in fighting for parental rights, healthcare freedom, Second Amendment, all the good things. And we're going to have fierce contenders with Ken DeGraff up at the well fighting for our rights.
1: It's you, it's Ken DeGraff. We mentioned Stephanie Luck, but are there going to be replenishment to the reserves coming in for Representative Bottoms and Luck?
26: Oh, I think Priscilla Teagan is excellent. I think Nancy Rumsfeld is a great contender. We got Scott Shamlin running.
1: Yeah.
26: We've got some fierce people that have stepped up to the plate. Daniel Frick up in Fort Collins, I think he's going to make a run for it. I mean, we've got some seriously good people that have stepped up to the plate that are grassroots contenders. Jason Baez up in Soper's district, I talked to him yesterday. There are some great people. I think we're going to rejuvenate and energize, and we're going to take the Capitol by storm.
1: I really am glad that you brought up Scott Shamblin, because we need more younger conservative voices in the Colorado Republican Party, Brandi, and he seems to really fit that bill. It'll be a very difficult race, a competitive one, I hope, for him in there. But do you share that view that the more kind of millennials, Gen Z conservatives we can bring into that body, the better off we're going to be, right?
26: Oh, I think so. I think they're energized. I think they're tired of this woke ideology that's been screaming false narratives down their throats, and they're ready to fight. Jason Baez up in Soper's district, he is energized as well. Daniel Frick up in Fort Collins, his stepdaughter was hit by an illegal immigrant that has had 7 continuances. Follow him. There's some energy out there in these candidates that are running, and it is really fun to watch.
1: She is a fighter. And she fights for a lot of us, the conservatives there. She is not my personal state rep. I really wish that she was, though. Bradley, Forco, F-O-R-C-O. You can follow her on X, Representative Brandi Bradley, frequent guest on this program. And Brandi, we always appreciate your conversations. Have a great summer, and we'll talk to you again soon.
26: Thanks so much, Ryan. God bless.
1: All right, Representative Brandi Bradley. Minority Leader Representative Jarvis Caldwell has been texting me directly during that interview. And again, there's an open invite if he's able and willing to join us in the next segment to offer a response, because that's what we do here. You know, it's not a joke, but I hear about this all the time, you know, from so-called establishment types. You know, why do you have these grassroots fringe wacky people on, you know, like Joel Altman or whatever? Some people may even refer to Representative Brandi Bradley in that manner. And then maybe from the other side, like, why do you have these establishment hacks on? You know, they're on the, but the point of the exercise here on this program, RSL, is that I have a wide range of diverse voices. And I mean that in the literal sense of diversity, not the kind of perpetrated hoax version of diversity where you just check a box, this, that, or the other thing. But when we have the spectrum of voices on this show on a weekly basis, from Chris Rourke on Mondays to Ash Epp and Alicia Garcia on Tuesdays to Jimmy Sangenberger on Wednesdays to Tricia Calvarese today on Thursdays, a Democrat, an outright Democrat. Who would have thought on conservative talk radio? And then Deborah Flora, Christian Toto on Fridays. Granted, we're more pop culture focused there, but this is the kind of consortium that I'm trying to build here. And even Shannon qualifies as one of those voices, wacky as he is, and he adds to all the fun. He's the spice in the mix. And that's what I'm trying to do here, including all of you. You might disagree with me on a daily basis. You might agree with me on a daily basis. You might be somewhere in between. I hope that you are somewhere in between. But I want to hear from you. 57739 or by phone, 303-713-8255. That is the spirit, the ethos of Ryan Schuling Live, spelled out for you on this Thursday edition. We're back after this.
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25: 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Guaranteed human. Now, impact traffic.
0: An accident investigation has southbound E-470 completely closed between 48th and 38th. Traffic being taken off at 48th. Southbound I-225 at Mississippi still have that earlier crash that's had stop-and-go traffic back to I-70. And getting word of a vehicle versus pedestrian crash at 44th and Pierce in Wheat Ridge. With traffic, I'm Tim McLaughlin.
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28: It's a hot one for your Thursday. Temperatures today back up near 90 degrees. Plenty of sunshine with a few clouds this afternoon and maybe a brief sprinkle. I'm Fox 31 Pinpoint Weather Team meteorologist Kylie Burse.
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32: Mr. Marks, you make claims that are unlike any ever made by somebody running for Colorado governor in recent history. You claim that you've been all around the world, armed to the teeth, rescuing women and children from captivity, that you've stopped human smugglers at the Mexico border and made them pay a price, that you as a civilian called in a U.S. military airstrike that killed 70 ISIS fighters, that you were the first American into Gaza during the war with Israel, that you've done 150 high-risk missions and every one has been a success. You told me last week that it's all true, and that you don't need to prove it to anyone. But you're talking to voters now. How should voters decide whether you've lived one of the most extraordinary lives in human history or whether you're a liar and a fraud?
33: Ooh! Can we back up to her for 1 second?
32: No. Please answer the question, sir.
33: I will. But I'll make a little informal complaint. The folks at home don't want to hear about her past and what she did. That's not going to make a lick of difference to those who are having trouble putting food on the table, Kyle, paying their electricity bill. having to try to figure out how they send their kids to school.
0: And what are your solutions and policy positions and plans for that, Victor? He still cannot, will not address those things specifically, extemporaneously, without the benefit of cue cards or a website or anything else. And that was a convenient dodge off-ramp. Very bizarre. I mean, Kyle asked him a very specific question that was on point, I might add. Here I am, you know, aligning myself with liberal TV news, Comrade Kyle, because he actually did the job. And I'm going to give credit where credit is due. That's what's going to happen here. And Victor dodges. And how does he dodge? This was so, again, surreal. You know, Ash Epp and I are in this very studio because the debate starts like right after George Brockler is done filling in for Dan Kaplis the other day. And I'm like, we're going to order some pizza and watch this. And we did that. And then we're watching that. And that's not the first time that Victor did this. And Ash appropriately turns to me. He goes, is he white knighting for Barb right now? And the answer to that is yes. It's weird. Kind of creepy. I'm sure it was confusing, disorienting to Senator Kirkmeyer, who probably doesn't want any part of that. Like, what are you doing, bro? Comes in, I'm going to defend the honor of Barb like I would my bride. You can't go after her like nobody cares about that. They don't care that I lie about everything. So, Kyle Clark, well, you know, he tried again.
32: Sir, how much of your time do you plan to burn before you answer the question of whether you tell the truth?
33: Do I tell the truth?
32: How should voters discern whether you have had one of the most extraordinary lives in human history or whether you are a liar and a fraud?
0: Thank you.
33: Well, simply go back. I have 20 years of videos and documentation and people. We just had our head of security in Iraq call in a video today. The proof is just in people and what we document. I thought it was funny how you said when you came to the training center, the pictures and what we showed and things.
0: That's not evidence. As Kyle correctly pointed out in his exquisite dissection of Victor Marks over 29 minutes on 9 News, unedited, I might add, Victor tried to make this quip at the beginning. I'm sure your editors liked what you spliced and diced with that interview for your show. What? The unedited version is widely available on YouTube for everyone to see. And Vic, it's worse. It is worse. It's so much worse than the edited version that you claim took you out of context, whatever. And then this claim that, well, you came down to the train station, Kyle, and I showed you all my videos and trophies and pictures. That's not proof or evidence that substantiates your claims, bro.
33: It wasn't good enough for you.
0: No.
33: I can't help it if I've had an extraordinary life. I'm an ordinary fella.
0: That's a pretty good line.
33: And starting from my childhood all the way to now, me standing up on a stage running for governor, Reagan, I said I was going to talk about you. Come, seats. This little dog, she's going to go bite you right now, Kyle. She was in Syria and Iraq. So is she lying, too?
32: Well, the dog's not running for governor. You're running for governor.
0: Oh,
32: and you spent precious little time answering the question other than to say that folks have to take the word of you and your staff for your accomplishments.
33: No, I said thousands of people,
32: Mr. Bottoms, a question
33: people,
32: for you as we approach closings here. You
33: claim to have...
0: This was like something out of a Christopher Guest mockumentary, like Best in Show. They had a camera ready to go that took a side shot of Reagan, the dog. Are you going to call my dog a liar? She was in Syria and Iraq. Just ask her. What? Also, I mean, all due respect and all sympathy to those who have service animals. In a lot of cases, those are necessary. We're talking about somebody running for governor in a high-stress position, though, who has expressed suicidal and homicidal tendencies, who won't tell us how many people he has killed as an adult, who admits to having severe depression, for which he prayed about it, and it's now gone. There's no medication, don't know, maybe not, maybe he's off of his meds, don't know. Looked like, I don't know, a lot of people thought, theorized that he was on something. On the stage, he was kind of leaning in and leaning back. Maybe that's just Victor Marks. Okay, but then also on this program, I called him out. There's always these weird kind of very specific, unique, and proprietary kind of scales of measure, like his own father's black belt system, which does not exist and is not recognized by any other martial arts outfit out there. Peter Boyle's called him out on that. Doesn't exist. It's fugazi. I could make up a system. It would have just as much credence in the martial arts community as Victor Marx's father. So that you can throw that one out. And then there was this brain trauma scale that he tried to push on people.
1: Well, I went to the brain doctor, and he said I was a 3+ on a scale of 1 to 4, 4 being the worst brain trauma damage. Is it damage, honey? My bride says it's damage.
0: Okay. Either way on that, you lose. First of all, that standard of measure is not used. New England Journal of Medicine, Cleveland Clinic, Mayo Clinic, anything else, worldwide, nationwide, not recognized.
1: Well, it's a very expensive doctor in California. You don't know anything, Ryan.
0: Why isn't that scale recognized or used by anybody else? So it's just take your word for it? And then let's assume that it is true, Victor, that you are a 3+ on a scale of 1 to 4, brain trauma damage, etc., that you do have a service animal that had to appear on stage in a debate with you. How in the absolute hell?

0: unpack here. And then I got to get this. Let's take a break. We'll come back. And his closing statement, this is his opportunity to really drive home the point as to why we should elect him as governor. He has not taken this opportunity before. He's never participated in a debate or a forum where he's been asked direct questions like this, which he dodged all night long, which he avoided specifics on all night long. And in his final comments to address the voters of Colorado, what did he do? You'll find out next on Ryan Schuling Live.
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11: Thank you, Mr. Marks.
12: Well, you can tell that I'm not a fan of the Democratic way.
0: What?
12: Because it feels like the debate really isn't positive questions for real solutions for the people of Colorado. It sounds like it's fodder for the general. And I'll tell you, neither one of these folks are my opponents. You're going to be doing a debate with them shortly. But I can do anything I want in my closing, right?
11: It's your time.
12: I'm going to pray. Father, thank you, Lord, for your goodness and your mercy. And God, I pray that your will would be done in our state to relieve suffering and pain. We need a healed state. We need Coloradans to come together for a change, Lord, and stop all this political nonsense. So I love you. Pray you bless Senator Kirkmeyer and Scott and the two gentlemen that are holding this. In Jesus' name, amen.
11: Exactly on time. I don't know how I would have cut off.
12: And my eyes were closed.
11: That was very good.
0: Okay, the Markstown Kool-Aid drinkers were appreciative of that in attendance. Reminder, this man is not an ordained minister. He has no pastoral training or qualifications. I am just as qualified to deliver a prayer as he is. In fact, I would garner that I am more qualified because I don't pretend to be Jesus, that I can summon angels to cast out demons, because I know I can't do that. I, as a human, a flawed sinner, fall short of the glory of God. And far be it from me to assume that I could channel the powers of Jesus Christ and perform exorcisms. Are you insane? Answer, yes, he is. And to use that time, about half of it, he gets a 1 minute close, and he could have talked about anything. He could have illuminated us on his positions on any issue. And he chose to do that. I found it humorous to at the end that he calls Barb Senator Kirkmeyer and, oh, you know, Scott over there. Like, well, Scott's a representative in the General Assembly. If you're going to show that respect of the title to Barb, shouldn't you show it to Scott, too? Okay. Trisha Calvarese is here.
13: Woo! I loved it. Okay. Can I tell you? Sometimes debates are long, and you get to the end. You've said all your points. You've reiterated your points. You know, just, dear God, thank you. Thank you for letting me not pee my pants in front of these fine folks. I hope they understand something I said. Amen. Like, I kind of loved it, so...
0: As we go to the top of the hour, and Trisha will have plenty to say about this debate because she's been in debates like this and she knows how to operate in that space and has some analysis along those lines. The pivot point, right? You're asked a question. Maybe you don't like the question. You reorient the question. You address it, then you move on. I think Representative Bottoms did not do that effectively. I think Senator Kirkmeyer did that effectively. And then Victor, whatever. But on a scale of 1 to 10, as we go to break here, Trish, how hard is Phil Weiser and Michael Bennett, whoever is the Democrat nominee, rooting for Victor Marx to be the Republican nominee for governor?
13: 15. I think we're all in. Okay, that's the Democrats are paying attention now after this, and I think we all have our favorite.
0: And it's Victor Marx, and she's a Democrat.
13: Amen.
0: And on a final note, Victor did claim in a Fox News interview that Democrats held a fundraiser for him. Now, assuming that's true, who would do that and how would that happen?
13: I don't share the name, Victor. That could have been useful for me, man. Thanks. Thanks a lot. Thanks.
0: She is a daughter of the district, the 4th Congressional. She ran in that race not once, not twice, but thrice. And she has a lot of experience to draw from in our analysis coming up next on Ryan Schuling Live.
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26: It's a hot one for your Thursday. Temperatures today back up near 90 degrees. Plenty of sunshine with a few clouds this afternoon and maybe a brief sprinkle. I'm Fox 31 Pinpoint Weather Team meteorologist Kylie Burse.
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33: ABC News, I'm Sherry Preston. It's been nearly a week since U.S. and Iranian negotiators reached a tentative agreement to extend the ceasefire by 60 days and start a new round of talks on Iran's nuclear program. Still, there's been nothing since then, even though President Trump promises something is coming soon. Hezbollah rejecting a ceasefire agreed to by Israel and Lebanon overnight. The number of Americans applying for unemployment benefits unexpectedly surged last week. ABC's Jim Ryan.
34: Economists expected initial jobless filings to remain steady at around 215,000 in the week ending May 30th. Instead, the figure surged to 225,000 applications. The four-week moving average is less prone to wild fluctuations, but even it rose last week by 6,500 from the week before.
33: Tomorrow we find out monthly numbers for May. The parasite known as the New World Screwworm could drive up beef prices now that it's been found in a calf in deep South Texas. This is ABC News. We've learned a little more about the man who held 10 people hostage for 15 hours in Bakersfield, California, threatening to detonate a bomb. He was later killed by the FBI. ABC's Alex Stone says the suspect was upset about a past criminal conviction.
35: It was apparently this case where he was found to have had sexual relations with a child or children under 14 years old. He had apparently been angry about that case and had gone on social media and on YouTube arguing against it, and that he had problems with the way the prosecutors had talked about him and the allegations that they had made against him. And according to police, this was his way to go in there and try to be heard.
33: The latest crisis in Havana, Cuba, after the U.S. cut off oil supplies to the island, garbage. People who've been living without power for weeks are now dealing with mounds of trash and the flies, rats, and cats drawn to it. One woman saying it is completely unsanitary and depressing. I'm Sherry Preston, ABC News.
36: An Arvada mother faces murder charges in the death of her 16-year-old daughter. Investigators say they found evidence that Gretchen Ryan encouraged the teen's alcoholism and failed to get help as her daughter's health declined. The teen died in March at their home, where investigators found 173 empty alcohol bottles hidden in the girl's bedroom. The mother and daughter frequently drank and used marijuana together. Everything is all cleaned up after a semi-truck mishap screwed up dozens of cars along U.S. Highway 285 when it accidentally dropped a box of screws and nails near the Morrison exit.
0: I sent my husband a video and I was like, this is insane.
36: Laura Kennedy is one of many drivers dealing with flat tires today. She says it'll cost her $1,800 to replace all four of them. CDOT advises drivers to file claims with the trucking company's insurance company. That's the latest. I'm Brenda Stewart.
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2: Stuff going on U.S. 36 now. Westbound U.S. 36 approaching Foothills Parkway. An accident has the two right lanes blocked. We've got stop-and-go traffic back from at least the Northwest Parkway. Going to be a big delay for you through there. Also, southbound E-470, that is still closed between 48th and Toll Plaza C for an accident investigation there. With traffic, I'm Tim McLaughlin.
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0: She's a daughter of the district, born and raised in the 4th Congressional and twice the Democratic nominee for that office. 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
1: Employee parking was empty at Fort Morgan's largest employer today. More than 1,700 union employees were locked out of the Cargill Meat Solutions plant. Your reporter, Gabrielle Vidal, is speaking with an employee who's worked at Cargill for 33 years.
2: It did hurt my feelings. It did. I've been there that long.
3: Even for Cargill employees like Chris Bell, this was the sight they saw when they went to work Wednesday.
2: I never wanted to see this line between the union and the company.
3: Cargill says they made the decision to lock the facility's doors after union members voted against their latest contract offer to employees, under uncertainty that workers may strike and create, quote, challenges for operating safely, responsibly, and reliably. But workers feel like it's a punishment after asking for better wages for months.
2: We were talking dollars and they were talking pennies, and we were so far apart. The people just want, I want to say, the inflation rate. A little more would be nice, but if they would just take the inflation rate times their wages and give us that raise, and we'd be breaking even.
3: Now workers who need their paychecks are facing uncertainty.
2: I'm concerned, but I am concerned for others. The single mothers that have 4 kids, Anna and Cassandra, these people I work with every day.
3: While the plant produces food for grocery stores across the country, it's also the largest employer in Fort Morgan.
2: I see this town turning to dust. I do not see this town surviving without Cargill.
3: Workers like Bell plan to picket outside the empty facility and hope their message will be heard even louder.
2: All Cargill's got to do is we'll go back to the negotiating table and this whole thing can stop. I can't leaving it like it is. I want to leave it better than it is.
3: In Fort Morgan, Gabriella Vidal covering Call to First.
0: That from CBS 4 Colorado, Cargill Meat Solutions putting the lock in lockout, I mean literally, and a preemptive strike, another pun intended there, before the 1,700 union employees could strike on their own. We're very pleased to be joined later this hour by Dean Modecker. He's the Secretary-Treasurer of Teamsters Local 455. And they are currently at odds. Tricia Calvarese, of course, Thursdays with Tricia begins on this note in a labor dispute here that is ongoing. Now it's going on 2 weeks, I believe, Tricia.
4: That's right. And I look forward to getting into the nitty gritty of what exactly this dispute is about. But like you just heard in that in the recording there, this is, you know, the major employer for Fort Morgan. I mean, it's having incredible impacts on that community. And, I will say I am not at all biased. You know, I come from the labor movement. And thanks to the labor movement, that's how my family got into the middle class. My grandpa Dragon, that's his last name, was he was a truck mechanic with local 229 in Scranton. So that was literally how my family got into the middle class, was thanks to the Teamsters.
0: And a lot of people from that region, absolutely, of the country, in the upper Midwest and the Rust Belt. I mean, we can go far back. Your conversation with my mentor, Peter Boyles, on a weekend as to coal miners and auto workers, steel workers. I mean, they unionized in order to preserve and actually create workers' rights after the Industrial Revolution, when those did not exist. And so the formation of unions served a very specific purpose way back when. I can give my personal account on the history of Ford Motor Company and Henry Ford, who, of course, invented the automobile. And he prided himself on paying his workers a living wage, recruiting a lot of black Americans from the South. They could come up north and work there. But then the auto workers wanted to unionize, and he really didn't like that. Henry Ford pushed back very hard against it. He said, "What are you talking about? I've been treating you fairly, and you're coming in here biting the hand that feeds you." But the fight for a 40-hour work week, for overtime pay, for weekends.
4: Well, weekend, yeah, exactly.
0: And this all came from the unions,
4: Tricia. That's right, that's right. They transformed some of the most, you know, deadly, dangerous jobs into good middle-class careers. I mean, it really is the backbone of the middle class, right? Where you could get a good union job, you could raise a family, got your benefits, so you could even, get health insurance. And then for me, what was so important for me, just even, heaven forbid, time with your family, right? Where you would get time off, and it's that quality of life, that middle class lifestyle that you actually get, benefits like time with your family, that you get to retire with dignity, which something, for my generation, I think a lot of us are, that's just something that seems so kind of, out of reach. Well, and just to even kind of, you know, to square the circle here. So the Teamsters Local 455, mm-hmm. they represent more than 10,000 members in the Rocky Mountain region, yeah. which is tremendous. It's one of the more powerful unions in the West, where, you know, we're not, Colorado has one of the strictest labor laws in the country. I would say there's a, you know, you have to have two elections in order to join or form a union, which, you know, in the labor movement, we think of that as a very anti-labor law. So there's a lot to overcome, but Teamsters 455 representing 10,000 workers, including the folks who are working at Cargill and are currently shut out. So it'll be a good conversation.
0: Cost of living adjustment seems like a reasonable request.
4: Yep.
0: Keeping up with the rate of inflation. Cargill Meat Solutions. We've had this conversation before, and I just want to get your thoughts on a couple different fronts here, Tricia, which is, you know, there's the power of a free market economy, and I am a capitalist. However, when you're not playing on a level playing field with the likes of China, which has no workers' rights, and they abuse their workers, and Walmart and other big box stores have a lot of products that come from China. And in order to keep a living working wage for American employees, especially those that are involved in these types of industries, the price of goods has to correspondingly go up, because they're not going to just pay these corporations out of the goodness of their heart, their workers, more money, and yet not make that back in some form of profit. So how do you compete with a China? And then the meatpacking point in particular, this is where you and I have gone loggerheads on this issue. And that is, when you have a stream of illegal aliens coming across the border that are not American citizens, that are being paid under the table, cash wages, undercutting the wages of unionized labor, I fail to see how that's good for the American worker, and why Democrats, not saying you in particular, Tricia, but why Democrats are totally okay with that in undermining the labor movement. It's like they've turned their backs on the labor movement in large regard. What say you?
4: So on the international front, I think it is really important that we don't have a race to the bottom, right, in terms of international labor standards. I mean, and this is part of the problem with NAFTA and CAFTA, those the earlier trade agreements, mm-hmm. where it really did kind of, it sold out the American worker, the American middle class, where now all of a sudden you are competing with these countries that don't have the same labor standards. You know, if I have to give one hat tip to the Trump administration, the USMCA replaced that. I think that was hopeful. It had better labor standards. My understanding, though, is like there are some issues with the enforcement. So I would say this is why international trade is so important, as well as reshoring our innovation and our industrial base. Make it in America, make it affordable, make it here. That's, we really need to be investing in our local economies. And then in terms of a, you know, as long as there's a labor force that can be exploited just for its status, it hurts everybody. It impacts everybody. And that's why, you know, I think you and I have kind of different approaches to that problem. But certainly, you know, that's an issue. As long as employers can't exploit people just because of their immigration status, it hurts everyone.
0: Yeah. Dean Modecker will be joining us, Secretary Treasurer of Teamsters Local 455, live in studio, coming up in about 20 minutes, talking about the Cargill lockout of 1,700 workers in Fort Morgan. You're listening to Thursdays with Tricia. You can text in, join the party, 57739. And I checked. I thought this texter might be Tricia herself. It's not.
4: Oh, my gosh.
0: So a little meta here, but why wasn't Tricia invited to your gubernatorial debate pizza party?
4: Hey, thank you. Thank you, texter. That was an off-air complaint. A pizza party and I was not invited. Not cool.
0: Well,
4: not cool. Okay, I'm an only child. I have FOMO. Invite me to your pizza party. Please. Thank you.
0: Duly noted. Okay. We have tabled this conversation. Thanks. We've agreed to do that in the spirit of debate. We're going to get to that in a moment.
4: Shout out to that. Yeah. You rock, listener.
0: All right. It wasn't intentional.
4: Okay, well, you're the greatest. It's the goatest.
0: The goatest. It's a good one.
4: Yeah.
0: What are you doing for the Democrat debate tonight?
4: That's so long from now.
0: It's at 6 o'clock.
4: I'll be a different person by then.
0: It's on 9 News.
4: So I should live like 4 lifetimes between now and then.
0: Phil Weiser, Michael Bennett, who do you got?
4: I'm staying neutral.
0: I try to put her on this.
4: I will be watching.
0: Who's going to win and who are you endorsing?
4: Endorse? That's why I watch. I will not endorse. Let's see what happens.
0: You will not endorse prior to the primary on June 30?
4: You never say never.
0: Okay.
4: Never say never. It's, you know, politics
0: you can
4: is
0: be
4: a wild
0: wooed.
4: West. I don't know, but I'll stay neutral.
0: If I may.
4: Who are you picking? Who are you picking? Who are you voting for?
0: I think because of the unaffiliated angle to the primaries, I believe that makes Barb Kirkmeyer the favorite on the Republican side.
4: Oh, no, but who are and you? Who are you picking? You're trying to put me on the spot.
0: To pick?
4: Yeah.
0: I was just going to tell you.
4: Okay, well, go ahead.
0: If you'll allow me. Okay. Can I finish? Senator Michael Bennet, I think, will win the nomination.
4: Yeah.
0: You agree with that analysis?
4: Yeah, likely.
0: Really?
4: I think so.
0: Why do you think that's likely?
4: I think so.
0: Because of what I said, the unaffiliated voter?
4: I think that he does have a small margin, on the Democratic side. And then, hopefully you guys put up marks and then game over.
0: That's not going to happen. Yeah. All right. Well, let's go to debate tactics and strategy.
4: Oh, gosh, can we?
0: This is what Tricia Calvarese does best and what Victor Marx doesn't do at all. Well, until Tuesday night, he did show up. Credit where credit is due. It's a low bar and it's damning with faint praise. He was very upset that the two combatants in the arena were mean.
5: Mr. Bottoms, thank you. Mr. Marks, your response.
6: You're mean. this is the same rhetoric of someone who's desperate, who's already lost. And the things that he says, I can just say this, accusations without evidence is nothing more than gossip or a lie.
0: Okay, so there was that one. He liked this theme, so he used the same line, and it was just as effective, or lack thereof, with Senator Kirkmeyer.
5: Mr. Marks, would you like to respond to what Ms. Kirkmeyer said?
6: Sure. Kind of mean, too, Barbara.
7: Honestly,
0: So, your analysis of that strategy to turn to one side and then the other and say, you're too mean to me.
4: I got this sense he was very proud. That they had prepped this and they were like, all right, that's gonna be your comeback. You're gonna call him mean. Uh-huh. And this is, shout out to my aunt, to my auntie. I just remember growing up, whenever you got your little conflicts on the playground, call him mean. So I just, wow, that was that's what he had. That was his main hit. He prepped it. He landed it twice. Good job, Victor.
0: Tricia might be a little young for these references with regard to Seinfeld.
4: Seinfeld like raised me. It's like
0: Okay. Well, then does this strike you as maybe reminiscent of a line from Seinfeld? You may not have heard it earlier in the show.
4: Oh,
0: maybe you did.
4: Oh, is this the if you believe it, it's true. It's true.
0: Well, let's hear what Victor said first.
4: Okay. Yeah.
6: Just because a person doesn't believe the truth, it doesn't make it a lie.
0: That's a really twisted, convoluted mental gymnastics way to say that he's telling the truth?
4: It just seems like this is like a bad LSAT question where the logic doesn't compute. Do you know what I mean? We're
0: right.
4: Answer E. Just it is whatever Victor says it is. Mm. Yes, that's the truth.
0: All right, this is what it compares to.
4: That was something.
0: Tricia, Seinfeld fan that she is, as she said, raised by Seinfeld
4: Yep.
0: And here we go.
8: So George, how do I beat this lie detector?
9: I'm sorry, Jerry, I can't help you.
8: Come on, you got the gift. You're the only one that could help me.
9: Jerry, I can't. It's like saying to Pavarotti, teach me to sing like you.
8: All right, well, I gotta go take this test. I can't believe I'm doing this.
9: Jerry, just remember, it's not a lie if you believe it.
6: Because a person doesn't believe the truth, it doesn't make it a lie.
0: If we had the Seinfeld baseline coming in, would it have helped Victor Marx?
4: Right there. Definitely from the Costanza School of Debate. Not recommended. Yeah.
0: How did you assess Victor's overall performance in this? You watched the whole thing, right?
4: Yeah.
0: Okay.
4: I would, in summary, kind of as his arc, you're mean.
0: Yeah.
4: I'm not a politician.
0: You are now.
4: That's pretty complicated.
0: Mm-hmm. Yeah.
4: This is my dog and it's going to get you. Amen. The end. That's it. I think that was the full arc. I think I captured it.
0: That's a good
4: phenomenal
0: summary.
4: Phenomenal.
0: The bullet points. Yeah. I'm just going to dig in here. You're not expecting this. Nobody was. So I might as well react to it here. This is where he gives some kind of, it all felt very forced and, like you said, scripted and ham-handed would be the word I would come back to. Here's a mock apology to Senator Barb Kirkmeyer.
6: To me, I wish that y'all weren't so emotionally invested in this. And I'll apologize first to you. This wasn't supposed to happen. An outsider who no one knew wasn't supposed to step into this race and ruin your next step of being a professional politician. And I mean it. I'm sorry. And Scott, Well, you didn't have a chance anyway, but I know it still bothered you. And I never meant to hurt either one of y'all's feelings. It's just I didn't think y'all could win. And if somebody doesn't win that Republican chair as governor, there's a lot of people going to continue to move out and continue to suffer.
0: So what do you make of that apology?
4: Oh, I just, this is kind of where, just with his bluster and personality, he's going to win.
0: Can you
4: sit? Razzle-dazzle.
0: Will you give us a My Bride in Victor's voice, please?
4: Sorry, that's all I've got. You could tell it was just, trying to win it with just his razzle-dazzle. And, that fact that he's, a tall male with hair, you're a politician now, though,
0: right.
4: Victor, Mark, so game on.
0: Okay, say it with me. My Bride.
4: There were no brides this time, were there?
0: There you go.
4: That was good.
0: That's good.
4: Yeah.
0: Sound a lot like Barb's when she did that on the show. This is Kyle. He was not buying the apology, Comrade Kyle. So let's see where it goes from here.
7: So, Mr. Marks, that apology, if you want to call it that, is indicative of the disrespect that you have shown to your opponents throughout this race. You called them, quote unquote, inconsequential. You certainly may feel like you're the best candidate suited to be governor, but why dismiss people with years and decades of government experience by calling them inconsequential on national television? They've been elected to represent Coloradans.
6: Well, what's your definition of inconsequential?
7: It was your words, so you tell me what you meant.
0: Stop doing
6: what
0: that.
6: I meant by it is regarding the race and winning the governor seat, neither one of them could or can, which is the whole reason why I entered. Listen, getting into this political field and running for governor, this is not a promotion for me. This is me stepping away from what I've known and how I've served people, stepping into a realm that, quite frankly, I had no interest in.
0: And don't do it.
6: But the pain, the suffering of Coloradans that are watching, that 6'7" dude that I met 3 days ago at an arm wrestling match who came up to me, guarantee you he was 320 if he was a pound, said, I make $80,000 a year, Mr. Marks. I can't afford to buy a house.
0: Sure.
4: Okay.
6: I have three children. What are you going to do to help us?
0: Well, I guess
4: it's an answer. Answer. Go ahead and answer. What's right. the answer?
0: Thank you. Thank you.
4: No, we didn't get it.
0: I guess he was describing Bill Brasky.
4: But
0: remember
4: wait,
0: the old
4: on.
0: Sketch?
4: But wait, like what? I have arm wrestled nobody. He was
0: 6'7" if he was 2 foot tall. He's 320 pounds. Bill Brasky. That was the sketch. Alec Baldwin and Will Ferrell, but it also recalls this. You hear the accent, you hear the references, the strange off-ramp. Spot the difference between that and Cal Naughton Jr. here from Talladega Nights.
10: I like to picture Jesus in a tuxedo t-shirt because it says, like, I want to be formal, right, but I'm here to party, too. Because I like to party, so I like my Jesus to party.
11: I like to picture Jesus as a ninja fighting off evil samurai.
10: I like to think of Jesus, like, with giant eagle's wings and singing lead vocals for Lynyrd Skynyrd with like an angel band, and I'm in the front row and I'm hammered drunk.
12: Hey Cal, why don't you just shut up?
10: Yes ma'am.
4: But you see this with like Costanza at the table too, just in like debate prep, being like, no Victor, focus. What are the 3 points? Get back to the 3 point. There are no 3 points though. That somebody needs to tell them that. Pick 3 points, three policy points.
0: Yeah.
4: Those are your islands. Everything should lead back to that. All right. There's my free advice.
0: That's
4: my
0: free campaign advice. Very valuable free advice.
4: Try it.
0: And I just spotted this, but the end of this clip.
12: Hey Cal, why don't you just shut up?
10: Yes ma'am.
0: That was Barb Kirkmeyer.
4: Yeah, shut up. Yeah, exactly. Barb. Yeah, that's right. Not complicated for me. Okay. It's not.
0: Oh my God. This is real. This is happening.
4: I got to say, I cheered for her in that moment too, where she's like, well, it's not difficult for me, Victor.
0: Yeah.
4: So, or complicated. Yeah.
0: Either one, but yeah. Okay. Well, that's our debate breakdown.
4: So, we switched from cats to the dog now.
0: But
4: was the dog on the stage the whole time? Okay, well, somebody should have warned the audience for that, because there's the psychological dissonance of being like, and now here's a dog, So you should have given us a heads up. A little confusing.
0: Same texter here, Reagan for Gov, that's the dog.
4: Yeah.
0: And this one, if Reagan the dog goes viral, it will be a problem for Barb. Will it?
4: I don't think so.
0: Okay, all right. Well,
4: can we get the dog like a Cat in the hat for the dog?
0: Okay, now I'm picturing that and it's phenomenal.
4: Yeah.
0: Joining us next, live in studio, he's here, Dean Modecker, the Secretary Treasurer of Teamsters Local 455, on the ongoing Cargill lockout of 1,700 workers going on 2 weeks now. He joins us live in studio on Thursdays with Tricia after this.
4: Solidarity.
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24: Another labor dispute is disrupting the beef industry as concrete barriers now block the entrance to Cargill's beef plant in Fort Morgan, Colorado, where a labor standoff has intensified. Cargill confirmed it initiated a lockout after workers rejected the company's latest contract offer following months of negotiations. The company says its proposal includes a $33.4 million investment over 5 years and does not expect major disruptions for producers or customers in the short term. But Teamsters Local Union 455 says more than 1,700 workers have been locked out and claims no cattle have been delivered to the facility in nearly a month. Union members overwhelmingly rejected the company's final offer, calling it inadequate. Cargill says there's no timeline for the lockout, and restarting operations will require careful coordination across staffing, livestock scheduling, and the supply chain.
0: Lane Nordland from Western Ag Network there as we're back on Thursdays with Tricia Calvarese in studio with me, Ryan Schuling. And joining us, we're happy to have Dean Modecker. He's the secretary treasurer of Teamsters Local 455 on the Cargill lockout of 1,700 workers. Now, you may have heard last week, we played a viral video that was on social media featuring Dean in it. He joins us now live in studio. Dean, welcome.
1: Good morning. How are you?
0: Doing well, and I hope that the workers at Cargill have a bright future in store for them, thanks to your representation. It's going into now 2 weeks, right, since the lockout?
1: Yes, 5/20.
0: If you can bring people up to date as to where things stand and how we got here.
1: Well, right now, things stand. We are still locked out. We did make another offer last week. The offer was rejected. As a matter of fact, the employer pulled money off the table rather than putting money back on the table. We're standing strong today. We are filing for unemployment to go along with our strike benefits. The state has worked with us on that, so we're pretty happy about that. Other than that, though, it's going to remain up to Cargill. I believe the beef prices is what we're arguing about now, and I believe that's what this is all about, the pricing of beef.
0: Well, in any labor dispute, you know, you have management on one side, you have workers on the other, you have Teamsters there to represent the workers. But I want to focus in on a detail that you just alluded to, and that is kind of the, in case of emergency, break glass, preparation for a situation like this, strike benefits, where those come from, how they're funded, how long they will last.
1: Okay, so the strike benefit normally comes from two places. It comes from the local itself, and it also comes from the international. So right now we've got a $250 a week from the local and $1,000 from the international, $1,250 total. And then once we get the unemployment, it'll scale back to equal the $1,250 per week. Again, this is a lockout, not a strike.
0: Right.
1: So this kind of threw us off. For strikes, we usually get ready for them.
0: Yeah.
1: For lockouts, there's not much we can do besides try to negotiate a contract and, like I said, stand outside, I guess.
4: Now, the overwhelming majority of the bargaining union, they rejected this contract. Why? Can we get into the nitty-gritty of what's at stake? What are we bargaining for?
1: I think there's a few things. To be fair, we all know wages are a big thing in this country. The wages that they've offered are low. To be fair, they go into Fort Morgan, a town in the middle of nowhere. They set the wage structure up there. We've also got sugar workers up there who are paid a lot higher. So we were trying to equal it all out. Again, housing up there isn't any cheaper than it is here. We thought it was till we got up there and we realized even their housing they give to their employees is very expensive. So then we got into language. We believe that a lot of these supervisors up there treat people in a crappy way, to be honest with you. They have a hard time going to bathroom. We filed grievances in 2017.
4: Wait, let's like pause on that, because this is like we're talking about 2026, people in meatpacking having access to the bathroom.
1: Thank you.
4: Can we put a fine point on that?
1: Yes, this is 2026. It's going to be hard to hear, and a lot of people don't believe me when I tell them. Our people are having a hard time just going to the restroom on the line. We literally had to arbitrate this in 2017. The arbitrator ruled with us that our people do have a right to go to the bathroom, just like anybody else in America. Unfortunately, the employer doesn't want to follow that. So we tried to bring more language to protect our members, and the employer rejected it.
4: So again, so this is the largest private company in the United States of America locking out the people who fed us through COVID because over things like wanting access to the bathroom is what y'all are asking for in the contract.
1: Yes, and PPEs. You know, we want shoes, and we want boots.
4: So for folks who don't know what PPE is, that's protective equipment.
1: Protective equipment.
4: Things like masks. When you aren't in a, you know, a high contagion environment and you're still showing up to work on the front lines, you know, some of the highest death rates we had, you know, because I worked at the AFL-CIO at the time where we represented every, you know, people in every sector. The meatpacking workers, man, they took the hit. They were there and they kept feeding America.
1: Yes, we took a hard hit, whether it be from the fake things they tried to protect us with safety. They were wrapping our people in plastic while the blood was going everywhere. It was unsafe to try to be safe. It was crazy. And then if you go into a meatpacking plant, which I ask everybody in America to, because all I've been hearing is this, oh, those people need to get another job. Oh, those people need to stop being greedy. Please go into a meatpacking plant for one day, and then you answer me. How are the people flipping burgers making more than the people making the burgers? It's crazy.
4: Because you're saying this is really, you know, it's easy work, right? Very, very easy. No risk, you know, like sitting at a computer, right, Dean? Like no one's losing fingers.
1: This truly is one of the most dangerous jobs that we represent. Yeah. We represent 65 different companies in Colorado.
0: He's the secretary treasurer of Teamsters Local 455 on the Cargill lockout. Important distinction there, 1,700 workers that continues now going on 2 weeks. Dean Modecker, our guest in studio. Dean, I'm sure from your perspective, you're asking for very reasonable things here in terms of worker safety and wages, keeping up with the rate of inflation, having that adjustment made. What is the biggest pushback you're getting from Cargill as to why they don't want to do that?
1: They're saying right now the beef prices aren't where they need to be, and they're projecting in the next 2.5 to 3 years that to go up. I guess that's why we're also wondering why they're offering us a 5-year labor agreement. If you know that the business is coming back in 2.5 years, why won't we negotiate a 3-year contract to be fair? That way, when the money does come back or the money doesn't come back, we can still sit at a table and go forward then. We don't understand why they're trying to put a 5-year contract out there knowing the business isn't doing well.
4: Well, and if they're worried about prices, then why did they just invest $90 million in automation? Right. So where they want to bring technology into the plant to potentially replace workers. Mm-hmm. Can you talk to us a bit about that?
1: Yes, that's the thank you at the end. Even if we take a good contract, if we take a bad contract, at the end of the day, they're trying to automate the facility as we speak. They've automated it prior. They've brought in bone cutters to ensure that we're taking off every piece of beef that we can take off those bones. And then they're going to bring in for the line. So again, we're trying to fight for a contract. I've asked for automation language to protect the membership. They've told us no. So what other choice do we have but to fight at a table to protect our wages, knowing that one day we're going to be replaced anyway?
0: Dean, in the process of these negotiations, not your first rodeo, having to go through this, now the lockout you said caught you a little bit off guard. I think they did that as a preemptive strike, my analysis, before you guys were able to strike at a time of your choosing. So getting you on the ropes a little bit seems like a tactic as well, where you said earlier they're taking money off the table. So they're not coming closer to you in the negotiation arrangement. They're receding back from you. How do you position it now going forward from here in this negotiation to try to wrest back control of the situation?
1: Well, I think that's a deeper thing to dive into.
0: Right.
1: We had a strike at Tyson Beef not 6 months ago. You had a strike up here at JBS Beef not 3 months ago. And now you have a lockout at Cargill. And every one of those negotiations, the same numbers are on our table. It's three different companies, three different states, yet the same numbers are at our tables. So they're trying to convince the country and try to convince themselves that if they lock in the workers with all these companies, then they pretty much control the wages. They just got nailed those three. I'll just bring up Cargill. Cargill got nailed not 3 months ago for suppressing wages. They got fined $29 million by the government. And that's going to go back to the membership and to the people who work out there. But again, here we are.

0: entire community. What can folks do to support?
1: Well, I'll tell you what, when we gave our first strike checks out, or excuse me, lockout checks out, again, it's hard for me to say that. Yeah. It doesn't happen very often.
2: Yeah.
1: I apologize. When we gave those first, I'm sorry, I got lost on that one.
2: No, go ahead, Tricia.
0: How can folks support? How can we support? Yeah.
1: Okay.
0: Morgan.
1: Yeah, the support. I apologize. When we did give out our first checks, the first thing we told the locked out employees was make sure you go into the city and spend your money here. Don't bring it down anywhere else. Put it in Fort Morgan.
2: Yeah.
1: So the best thing that people could do is probably stop by and just talk to the people. Ask what they're looking for. Not listen to it from other places or from Cargill itself. Why don't you listen to the people who work there? And we're all outside, 1,700 of us every day.
2: Yeah.
0: 1,700. So, and what have any politicians joined the strike line?
1: Yes, quite a few. I would be amiss if I brought up names because at this point there's been so many up there that I don't want to miss any.
2: Yeah, right.
1: But I'm very proud the fact that we even have bipartisan support up there.
0: Excellent. And then pivoting a bit, if we can talk about this last session in the legislature, you guys ran a bill to protect, communities and the workers you represent, Teamsters truck drivers on driverless trucking, making sure that there's human oversight for freight over a certain tonnage. And Polis vetoed it again. Is that right? And this was a bipartisan bill. Speaking of bipartisan.
1: Yes, he vetoed it 2 years in a row. It was very bipartisan in the House and in the Senate. We thought we had a really good shot out of it. All we're trying to do is protect the state of Colorado. We know that automation's coming in trucks. We see it. But are they ready to hit the streets the way they're hitting it? I get it. They're playing out in Texas and in flat areas like Las Vegas. But we're Colorado. We have a lot of mountains out here. I can't believe that he looked at that and chose corporations over people. That is one of the most dangerous things that's coming out right now. It's 26,000 pounds going up and down a mountain without a driver.
0: That's it. Again, so big trucks, could be hauling hazardous waste, all kinds of things. No human oversight. No human oversight. So that is a, disaster waiting to happen. And, Teamsters trying to get in front of it, but Polis vetoed that bill.
1: And all we asked was a 3-year sunset also that hasn't been put out. We weren't asking forever. We know technology's coming,
2: yeah, right.
1: But I don't know if we want to be the first one out of the chute when it comes to transportation trucks.
2: He is the secretary treasurer of Teamsters Local 455 on the Cargill lockout of 1,700 workers, joining us live in studio today with an update on that. Now 2 weeks in, Dean, we wish you the very best in these negotiations going forward. We're thinking about those workers and their families up there in Fort Morgan. We appreciate you joining us here today.
1: Well, I want to thank you both. I appreciate everything for allowing us up here, and I want to thank the support we're getting up there in Fort Morgan around the whole state. Thank you, everybody. Support your meatpacking people.
2: All right.
0: Solidarity.
2: Stay tuned. We'll be wrapping up this edition of Thursdays with Tricia after this.
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8: Final minute of play, Thursdays with Tricia Calvarese, in studio with me, Ryan Schuling, on RSL, surrounded by single children, only children.
9: Woo.
8: That's yeah. Tricia, that's Shannon, and I'm the oldest of four. 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
8: Yes.
9: As it, where it belongs. 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
8: 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Debate tonight. Wiser Bennett. 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
8: No?
9: I really don't. 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I don't think that there's going to be prayers. I don't think people are going to call each other mean.
8: Okay.
9: And they're both already politicians, so...
8: She's Tricia. I'm Ryan. That'll do it for us from here for now. Back with you tomorrow on Ryan Schuling Live.
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5: It's a hot one for your Thursday. Temperatures today back up near 90 degrees. Plenty of sunshine with a few clouds this afternoon and maybe a brief sprinkle. I'm Fox 31 Pinpoint Weather Team meteorologist Kylie Burse.
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24: ABC News, I'm Sherry Preston. Former National Security Advisor John Bolton has agreed to plead guilty to retaining and transmitting classified documents. ABC's Catherine Falder says Bolton was indicted by a grand jury in October of last year.
25: We do expect him to enter this plea at some point, which obviously he would need to revise. We are getting indications that he will have a rearrangement, if you will, and that is scheduled for later this month on June 26, where we're told that's where he intends to enter this plea deal.
24: He is also expected to pay a fine of at least $2 million. Hezbollah has rejected a ceasefire deal between the Israeli government and the Lebanese government. The militant group, backed by Iran, says as long as Israeli troops remain in Lebanon, in its words, the resistance will continue. The number of Americans filing for unemployment benefits hit the highest number in 4 months last week. Layoffs, however, remain historically low. This is ABC News. Watch out, Wall Street. Here comes SpaceX.
26: When SpaceX goes public this month, it says it plans to raise $75 billion. That would be the largest ever stock market debut and would put Elon Musk in line to become the world's first trillionaire. SpaceX saying initial public offering shares will be set at $135 apiece and that they're going to sell 555 million shares, giving SpaceX a market value of $1.8 trillion. Only six companies in the S&P 500 are worth more than that. SpaceX says Musk's voting power in the public company will come primarily through his ownership of 5.2 billion Class C shares, which give 10 votes for every share held. Alex Stone, ABC News.
24: Workers at SoFi Stadium in Southern California will vote today on whether to go on strike. The stadium is supposed to host America's first World Cup match next week. The workers are demanding a pay hike and they want more job security. Sherry Preston, ABC News.
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2: Governor Pola setting a new record for vetoes in a single year. The latest veto involves a bill that would have allowed Coloradans to sue federal agents for alleged civil rights violations. He also nixed measures that would have prohibited swipe fees on credit card transactions and expanded the types of cancer that are considered occupational diseases for firefighters. That makes 12 vetoes so far this year. The governor did sign an anti-trafficking child law. The measure strengthens penalties for crimes involving the commercial sexual exploitation of children and establishes stronger sentencing standards. Douglas County Commissioner Abe Bladen.
6: Our biggest message for all citizens in the state of Colorado is that if you come to Colorado to buy children, you're going to get caught. And if you get caught, you're going to go to jail.
2: Dugco officials played a key role in advancing the legislation. That's the latest. I'm Brenda Stewart.
7: Now, impact traffic.
9: Now, the Boulder Turnpike returning to normal as you get into the Boulder city limits there. We're still a little slow. We had a crash near Foothills Parkway, but they've cleared the travel lanes, just a little jammed up still. Not a real big delay. We do have, of course, a closure on E-470, the toll highway. This is at 48th Avenue. It's due to a fatal accident that happened earlier this morning. They're still diverting traffic there. Pena is running a little heavy as a result coming out of the airport. 270 is running a little heavy also, and got lingering volume on I-25 as you make your way south into downtown. With traffic, I'm Jonathan Steele.
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36: That's what this show does, as we've been doing for 45 years. Major Mark Major on the other end. We have a lot happening today, as always, and you can be part of it at 303-MARTINO, 303-627-8466, or the iHeart line, 303-713-TALK, 713-8255. 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If it has to do with estate planning, call McKenzie Law. They're great people. They'll meet with you personally, and they'll assign someone to your case and work on your plan from beginning to end. 833 CO plans. They're working on mine. Boy, am I late, huh? 72 years old, facing life-threatening illness, and I decide to do an estate plan. Don't be like me. Don't put it off. 833-CO-PLANS. Hey, Major Mark Major, what's on your mind today, bro? What's happening?
3: An IPO for SpaceX coming up soon. It's very interesting. I don't know about you, but anytime I've participated in opening day, I wish I hadn't. I really honestly can say that. How about Martino Capital? You guys, what do you guys think of this SpaceX? It's going to put Elon over $1 trillion in wealth.
36: You know, we don't do IPOs in general because there is absolutely nothing to go on unless there is so much hype that, you know, people know it's going to go up. But, you know, remember Facebook fell flat, and I don't know what SpaceX is going to do. A lot of people like Elon Musk for his business acumen, and they believe in him, and that alone could make round two a moneymaker. So, I mean, round one the moneymaker, because with an IPO, it can either go two ways. It's either going to underperform or overperform. That's what it's going to do. It's never going to be exactly on the money. And if you have a lot of promise and a lot of sizzle, it's going to bump a few bucks, and you can make some really good money, but it's very speculative and very risky. So, you know,
3: I don't think it is long term, though. I'm saying I think it's better at least let it calm down 3 or 4 days.
36: Yeah.
3: And I'm not talking just SpaceX, any IPO, but then kind of see what happens. I think long term SpaceX is going to be like Tesla. It's going to be unbelievable.
36: You know, that's probably true because he does have a track record with other companies. I'm not sure what the revenue model is for SpaceX, but speaking of investments, you know, there, no matter what, company fundamentals are important. Where do they make money? What are their expense ratios? What is their future? I mean, sure, you can have fun with meme stocks. You can have fun with crypto funds. You can have fun with a lot of stuff where you make quick money, or you know something is poised to really take off. I know you've done that a number of times, Mark. You had a hunch. And those things can make you good money. But over the long run, it's the fundamental function of the company, the fundamental operation. What are they? How are they making money?
3: The only reason I kind of disagree, and I think you'll agree with my disagreement, is there's a lot of companies out there that didn't make a dime for years and years, but we knew once
36: Amazon.
3: They hit a certain amount, it was going to explode like Amazon.
36: Right.
4: Well, let me ask you a question, guys. By the way, Tom, I'm in the studio.
36: Yes, sir, Doc. Deputy Doc, thank you.
4: What is the revenue stream on SpaceX? I mean,
36: that's what I was wondering.
4: Yeah, it costs a fortune every time they launch a rocket. Are they profitable?
3: And people pay to launch satellites. That's mainly it. They pay to go back and forth, Doc, to the space station and the moon and soon to be Mars and everywhere else.
4: No, I agree. All I'm asking is, are they profitable at this point?
3: It doesn't even matter. If you want to fly something into orbit, where are you going? Who cares if they're profitable? Uber wasn't profitable. Hell, I don't even know if Uber's profitable now.
36: You know, you got two things going on, Doc. You got the fundamentals like you're asking about, and then you have the speculators who really, that's where you make the money. You know, you get somebody to buy your stock. You buy it, you sell it. I mean, you know, and the fact that it doesn't make profit, Mark's right. There are plenty of companies whose stock values always outpace earnings, or they outpace losses. I mean, you know, you have companies that haven't made money. You know, I said one of the geniuses.
3: I looked it up. I looked it up for Doc here. The main profit driver right now with SpaceX is going to be Starlink. They make $11.4 billion in revenue.
4: Wow.
3: I mean, that's a lot of dough.
4: It is. No question.
3: That's huge.
36: You know, and he is, like Mark says, where else are you going to go?
3: Well, not only that, if you're fighting a war in the Ukraine, where else are you going to get internet in order to fight the war? I mean, there's only one company that I know of that I can take my little dictionary-sized dish that, you know, fits in my backpack and light up 400 megabytes down and 100 megabytes up anywhere in the world.
36: Yeah, and by the way, that is one of the allures, of course, is the connectivity. Right, and Mark, again, go ahead.
4: I'll say, I didn't know that Starlink was part of SpaceX. I thought it was a separate entity.
3: No.
36: So what happens is people, as I said, they go out and they buy. It settles down. And then some go by fundamentals, some don't. I mean, I thought the genius of Amazon and Bezos, the genius wasn't buying and selling. The genius was getting people to invest in a company that never made money for like 20, 25 years. I mean, it just was incredible. He had an interest-free loan of investors. You know, people bought stock. This guy, no one expected them to make a profit, and they kept investing, and they kept selling and reselling stock. So his insider stock kept going up and up and up in value. But, I mean,
3: Think of what he's done, too, Bezos. Think about this, Doc, and anybody out there. I mean, we know Amazon is incredible. They make a ton of money. They were making money in the cloud when they were losing money left and right delivering packages. But right now, they handle more parcel than UPS by far, probably more than FedEx. Think about that. And they've only been in that game for a very short amount of time. It wasn't long ago when you ordered from Amazon, it was 1 or 2 days out and it showed up by FedEx or UPS. They completely cut out the middlemen. That's what these companies do. It's not your regular. We're buying the stock because we know the leadership knows how to perform.
36: That's exactly right. And man, Amazon, what a story. And it's not only the connectivity with the Wi-Fi, or, you know, with the broadband, as Mark was saying, that was a big thing. And that started making money before the Amazon retail started making money.
3: A lot of people don't understand Amazon or even Microsoft Azure, what a cloud service is. 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
36: Exactly. 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It used to be a time, Mark, you had a closet
3: literally
36: that had servers in it.
3: We ran referrallist.com in my internet cafe off of a T1 in the late 90s.
36: So people would tunnel in there on our pipe and retrieve data and go back out. 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
36: None. 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They offer you the best at low prices. All right, well, so we have a lot to talk about. Let's get your calls at 303-713-TALK, 713-8255, or 303-MARTINO, 303-627-8466. And again, we also have people who are texting us at 747-999-5280. 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
17: My name's Phil from Beverly, Massachusetts. I've lost 88 pounds with Awaken 180. I was type 2 diabetic and I was severely overweight. I got to do something because what I was doing wasn't working. The GLP-1 was a thought, but I don't really like putting chemicals in my body. So I've been on Awaken 180 for a year ago this month. 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And now that pain is completely gone. My energy level's through the roof. I just can't say enough good things about Awaken 180 and the positive effects it has on you. It has completely changed my life.
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6: 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And technology is a big deal, you know, and the virtual servers. What an important step did it take. When virtual servers were instituted, companies took off because they didn't have to maintain their own server anymore, to have all their data up, their websites up, and they didn't have to encrypt them. They didn't have to do security. They just outsourced to, like AWS, which is Amazon, or Microsoft Azure, or they did Google. And it's really remarkable what technology has done for the business world. And speaking of technology, we've had this spirited discussion, I think on the air, but mostly off the air, about things that are available and people that make it sound like it's so available. And one of them, one time, a woman called and said some guy parked outside her house and he's jamming her Wi-Fi, comes in and rearranges the furniture. She was a paranoid schizophrenic, but she said, oh, yeah, you can jam Wi-Fi. It's really easy. You just buy the thing on Amazon. You can't buy it on Amazon. We had people call us, telling us and emailing us and texting us saying, you can buy Wi-Fi jammers on Amazon. And listen, I got sick and tired of hearing this. And then Dimitri sent me a link the other day saying, you know, they do exist. I never said they didn't exist. They're not readily available. They're illegal to buy. They're illegal to use.
3: $100,000 fine if you're caught.
6: Yeah, and they jam cellular. They jam everything. Cellular, Bluetooth, every signal there is, Wi-Fi, any signal, even key fobs and garage doors, whatever, any wireless frequency is jammed within its sphere of influence. That sphere of influence depends on the power behind it. They are available. They started around $5,000.
36: I looked into it. You can buy them. You got to go to the dark web. You have to use a Tor server, or you have to go to some unscrupulous people. And obviously, I didn't buy one. I was searching. I was looking. And here's the deal. They are available, and they're scary because they will knock out signals. And they, if you press that button, you're in trouble. Now, I don't know how they'd ever find you or anything, but they are available. There are other things available, too, absolutely positively, and those are cloners. This is now, the thing is, not many people actually use these things, but they are available, and some sophisticated criminals will use them. The cloners are very, very scary, okay? That's where they are in the proximity of where you are using a wireless device that has a code. So that could be a garage door, it could be a key fob, or something else. And what it can do is it can mimic the code. It copies it, mimics it, and then they can use it in the future to gain entry to your garage door and everything else. And it's incredible. Then there is this technology that's really scary, Mark. We've heard of smart devices, okay? And for months and months, I've been joking with Dimitri because he hates smart devices. He won't fill out the information. He won't use them. He won't let them in his house. A smart device is like a TV that wants all of your information, and they get on your Wi-Fi. There are smart bulbs now. You can put a bulb in a lamp or in an overhead fixture. And what this bulb does is basically on the surface, it changes colors. That's the main function of a smart bulb. You can turn it on, you can turn it off. Like I have one in my studio right here. So I can go on my cell phone. If you're watching online right now, I'm going to turn the overhead light. I'll turn it off, right? See, it just turned it off using my smartphone. I'm going to turn it back on and it'll go back on. Now, then I can change colors. So it can have all kinds of fancy colors. But here is something that a lot of people don't know. And I thought, you know what, if somebody ever called the show, I would have accused them of being overly paranoid because I would think, ah, come on, right? Because you see in movies people hacking into things using smart devices, and I would think it's really just made up. But I did a lot of research. I was spending all last night and this morning doing it. Do you know any smart device, if somebody gains access to your smart device, they can go out over the internet, they can address that smart device using, of course, they get into, because it's online, it's on your Wi-Fi, so it's on the internet, they can get into smart devices and they can program them to be routers, they can program them to do other things. So all smart devices, they're kind of the same in that they are generic, and then they are programmed to do a limited thing. So the limited thing here would be turning that light on and off or changing colors. But there are many other things the smart device can be programmed to do. And one of them is to gather information of your Wi-Fi. It can literally gather and relay information from your Wi-Fi. So if you're on your Wi-Fi going to your bank, a smart bulb in your house, I'm not saying, you know, you have to watch out for every smart device every day. They're very sophisticated hackers that use these devices. But Mark, did you know they can literally use these smart devices? Any smart device, I did not realize that. I thought in some magical world, you know, they're only confined to one function. Like, how the hell are you going to get into a smart light bulb and make that a router or make that a recorder or make that a relay? How could that ever happen? And well, I saw...
3: Just think about those Apple AirTags, and Samsung makes some. Those little things are like the size of a quarter. I heard there's some coming out the size of a dime that you could put anywhere on anybody or in any car or on any bus or anywhere and know exactly where that is anywhere in the world.
36: I know. I know it. I know it. And it doesn't even take any power. I mean, here's the thing. The smart devices in the home, it's too late now. We have too many of them. We can't even eradicate them. And the Internet of Things, the IoT, washer, dryer, our washer and dryer is on the Internet. We can program it to start, to stop, and your oven, your refrigerator. 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But anyway, smart devices are the next big deal, because while the technology is sophisticated right now, it's becoming less and less sophisticated, where people are going to be able to tap into smart devices. And there's really, this is what we have to come to grips with. There's really no such thing as security anymore when it comes to your stuff. You really have to be careful, because if you have a smart device in your home, yes, people can burrow in to your Wi-Fi and capture everything. 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
32: Lisa Sky Hain loved working with people.
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36: Hi, Tom Martino, your troubleshooter. Larry is on the line. Go ahead, Larry. I'm Tom with Mark Major. Major, Mark Major, what's going on?
43: Hey, Tom. I was listening to you talking about these code readers, and this actually happened to me. I was in Dallas in an overnight hotel, had a high-end Corvette. And I walked across the parking lot to check in, and I noticed a black SUV all blacked out didn't think much of it. But what they did apparently is they read my key fob as I
36: walked
43: in the parking lot. Yeah, and they took the car within seconds. This was 2 years ago. I talked to the Dallas police, and they said, this is a highly organized criminal network. You'll never get your car back. They take them, put them on 18-wheeler trucks, and ship them over the border, and then they immediately ship them overseas. This was 2 years ago, so it's currently happening all the time. But I was going to share with your listeners, the only way you can prevent that is what they have, these little pouches. You can buy them on Amazon. They're called charity pouches.
36: Right.
43: They're about
36: $12.99
43: for two of them. You put your key fob in that, and they can't read it. They also have boxes like that for your home if you wanted to put your cell phone in them or your key, you know, your remote.
36: But this is the one fallacy about that. It does shield them, but if you use them, you have to take it out momentarily of the Faraday pouch to click it on your car, right? Or if you're approaching your car for the near sensor to work, it has to be out of the Faraday pouch. So for the few seconds you use it, that's when they capture it. They only need a couple seconds of you clicking it or being near the car. It's really ridiculous how easy it is for them to clone things. Now, this technology is not easy to come by, and you have to pay with bitcoins. The ones that I found last night, you have to buy, you have to start a bitcoin wallet and pay with bitcoin. And you just have to trust what you're doing, because, I mean, if they were going to rip you off, I guess, what are you going to complain? You're not going to complain to the authorities about it. But Larry, I'm amazed that this happened to you. But you're right. Faraday pouches work while they're static. But if you're going to use them, it defeats the whole purpose. And if you know, these Wi-Fi blockers are scary. Now, some people are speculating.

0: big brother or little brother, if anybody wants to peek in on you, I'm not quite sure how you would not. I mean, I change passwords all the time. I use double or triple authentication methods, which is a pain in the ass, but I do it. Like if I log on to my Arlo cameras, I've got to have a text sent to me. I got to have a password. So I do a lot of stuff like that. Banking, I don't even have those passwords anywhere. In other words, they could... They're not in my email. They're nowhere. 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So, I mean, I'm constantly doing that stuff. Same with my Schwab accounts. I mean, and I've got Schwab set up to where if any cash is going in or out, there's like three different things I have to sign off on. At my bank, anything over X amount, I get a phone call before they even think about cashing it, wiring it, or ACHing it.
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19: We're talking about streaming music. World-changing history that we lived through.
20: Not so long ago, people were spending a lot of money on buying CDs and physical media. We got this new thing. That was Napster. There were 27 billion transfers per month, song transfers.
19: Everything was completely upended, and Apple came along in 2003 and brought massive stability to this huge sea change. At the same time, roughly, an alternative model was developing, and that was just streaming.
20: The first legit on-demand streaming service was Rhapsody in 2001. Pandora came along in 2005. Spotify comes along. They changed the game. Pandora was still trying to be kind of like radio in a way. Spotify was like, no, we're really going to be on-demand. But these royalties, Tidal pays the most at

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14: Hey, Tom Martino, your troubleshooter, 303-713-TALK, 713-8255. So, in economic news, the fuel prices are number one, according to Grok, number one on people's minds, gasoline prices. Right now, by the way, you want to talk about gasoline prices. It's incredible. Diesel is going off the charts. And consumer sentiment, what is that? Consumer sentiment, in my opinion, is one of the most important things you can measure. The Wall Street Journal reports on sentiment, but it's gathered by some university on what consumers feel, how they feel. And I coined this phrase, I don't care what you say, I got proof from years and years ago, perceptionomics. Here's what that means, obviously. If you perceive the economy to be going weak a bit, you might hold off on a major purchase. You might hold off on a home improvement. You might hold off on something, just maybe even a couple months. But as more and more people do it, you get a dip in the economy. So as sentiment drops, you could have an effect on spending. However, Mark, the jobs were added higher than anyone thought. I don't get these mixed signals. Do you get them? Do you get them? I know you have your pulse on the economy. Why is it that we get such mixed signals?
15: The hiring is going slower. So there is more jobs open. There's no doubt from the job market. But people are getting hired slower. And I think the reason that happens, there's a lot of unqualified people for the particular job, or they simply don't want that job.
14: Oh, that could be. Okay, so slowing, it's slowing, but the jobs are being added.
15: Yeah, there's more. There's
14: pace.
15: More jobs available than we thought. That's great. There's a ton of jobs available, but the hiring itself is going a lot slower for multiple reasons. Once again, maybe people don't want to work at McDonald's, or maybe people don't know how to be an accountant. I don't know each individual thing, but I can tell you this. There's a lot of jobs open, but hiring's going a lot slower because people aren't filling them.
14: Now, what about this? We have sentiment dropping. People are a little...
15: Well, and hold on. I want to add something to that, Tom.
14: Yeah.
15: The other thing that we have done through multiple administrations going back to, say, 08, is we took a lot of people and gave them a lot of free stuff. So when you're used to getting free stuff for a long time and a job does open up at $20-$25 an hour or whatever that looks like wherever you live, if you're getting that basically for free and you can play Call of Duty every day, why would you go back to the workforce? I mean, there's you get free health care, you get your food stamps, you get whatever you get. Your Section 8.
14: There's no incentive. There is no incentive. And one of those things, talking about incentive, we can talk about what Medicaid has done. Now, I think it's good that Medicaid, and you even mentioned maybe we make Medicaid for all, make an aggregate system for the whole country. But here's the bottom line. Medicaid, that's a big deal. Do you know if you make a certain amount of money, you lose Medicaid?
15: Of course.
14: But at that juncture, it's still pretty expensive to get health insurance.
15: I think everybody, if I had my way, everybody would get what I want to refer to as basic insurance. I don't even know what that would cover, but it's basic insurance. Everybody gets it. If you want something better, all the markets open up. Whoever wants to sell insurance, whoever wants to do direct pay, like if there's a hospital, like my dentist, I'll give you an example. I love my dentist. We pay, I think, $100 a month to our dentist, and we go in anytime we want to basically get anything. That would be great for healthcare. There's numerous ways to do it, but there should be a base level everybody gets. And I mean everybody. I don't care if you're a billionaire or broke. Everybody gets the base level. Then you can buy better coverage.
14: I think that's a great idea, by the way. And I think you can extend that to car insurance with road taxes. If you tax people at the pump, or I don't know what you do with EVs, but we figure out a way to tax by mileage or something, and then people get basic insurance, so you're not having a lot of uninsured drivers. Then if you want to buy extra for property damage or for other kinds of coverage for pain and suffering, you know, med pay and all that, you can buy extra coverage. But you have a base level provided by making sure everybody pays in. And that's what I think you're talking about with health insurance.
16: Yeah, but how about people who are here illegally?
14: Well, then, okay, I mean, obviously
16: that has been a huge drain on the healthcare system.
15: Especially, massive, but that's a totally different discussion. And the only reason I say that is they're not supposed to have that stuff now. I mean,
14: right.
15: Big deal. It's like, it's craziness. I don't know how you answer that. They got the borders closed. They're getting people out that shouldn't be here. That they're working on it, Doc. I mean, I don't know how else to put it.
14: Also, I think
15: there should be hospitals. I don't care if you're here legally. I mean, basically, if you fall and crack your skull open and your brains are dripping out, yeah, the hospital needs to stitch you up. I have no problem with that. But like, no, like that crazy mayor of Los Angeles now, who's going to be lucky to hold on to her freaking whatever. I'm not going to get into that part of it, but she wants to get new teeth for crackheads. Yeah, homeless crackheads because their teeth are bad. That's going to fix them up. You think by giving someone dentures, they're going to get off crack and get a job? She's got to be the dumbest in the world.
14: No, she is. She's crazy. And I don't know if she's going to win or not. By the way, speaking of the Medicaid thing, you make a certain amount, it's cut off completely. And then the money you just made, the additional money goes away. I think they should phase that out slowly. So you're not just cut off. And then that would incentivize people to work and gradually get their own insurance. By the way, we have a lot more to talk about. Tune in or call us at 303-MARTINO, 303-627-8466.
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26: ABC News, I'm Brian Clark. Former National Security Advisor John Bolton is going to plead guilty to one count of illegally retaining classified information. Sources tell ABC News Bolton will pay a fine of more than $2 million. ABC's Catherine Falder says the plea is for much less than the original charge.
27: He was charged last year by a grand jury in Maryland with 8 counts of unlawful transmission of national defense information, as well as 10 counts of unlawful retention of national defense information.
26: Acting Attorney General Todd Blanche told reporters he's honored and humbled by President Trump's plan to nominate him to the attorney general post. His path, though, is unclear. Some Republicans on the Senate Judiciary Committee have criticized Blanche's role in the administration's anti-weaponization fund. The president today expected to announce plans to boost coal, including building new plants in Alaska and West Virginia. And first-time jobless claims unexpectedly increased last week by 10,000. This is ABC News. The TSA says there was a concerning incident at a checkpoint at an airport in California where authorities arrested a man who they say tried to get through security with an explosive device in his carry-on. ABC Chief Justice Correspondent Pierre Thomas has more.
28: The bizarre incident unfolding just after 9 p.m. on Saturday with a suspect showing up at a TSA checkpoint at Sacramento's airport wearing a scarf covering his face and latex gloves. Authorities say when they checked the carry-on bag of Kamani Jones, they discovered an explosive device, a torch lighter, as well as a knife, scissors, blades, and zip ties.
26: According to TSA, if the device had detonated next to a window on a plane flying above 10,000 feet, it could have caused significant damage and a loss of cabin pressure. Melinda French Gates is pledging $215 million for contraceptive access in maternal care, as well as initiatives for middle-aged women. She's donated over $600 million to women's health in the last 2 years. I'm Brian Clark, ABC News.
29: If you talk and they will hear you.
30: Oh, no.
29: Every single time.
30: Oh, we're getting killed.
31: Yeah, well, Kyle's not here.
30: How come?
31: Kicked off the team. Didn't Tim tell you? Kyle's some other kids got caught drinking beer in the park a couple of nights ago.
30: Really?
31: Yeah. Zero tolerance. He's out for the season.
30: Come on, it's a first offense, right?
31: That we know of. But why should that matter? He knew not to drink. I've made it clear to Matt, that's what we expect from him. What have you said to Tim?
30: Nothing really. You know, a lot of kids try it at this age, so.
31: Yeah, well, a lot of kids don't try it too. I'm not saying that Matt's gonna be this perfect kid, but if I don't tell him what we expect and why he shouldn't drink, how's he gonna know?
30: You think kids that age really listen?
31: They never admit it, Bill, but they hear more than you think.
32: Talk. They hear you.
0: For more information about talking with kids about underage drinking, visit underagedrinking.samhsa.gov.
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2: A Fort Carson soldier has been killed in Iraq. The Defense Department says 26-year-old Sergeant Devin Seibel died Sunday at a U.S. airbase in what they're calling a training-related incident. Seibel was from Robinson, Texas. The Trump administration is once again warning Jeffco Public Schools it could lose federal money for violating Title IX laws by allowing transgender students to use girls' bathrooms and take part in girls' sports. The district has 10 days to comply or risk losing federal funding, which makes up about 8% of its budget. And Denver International Airport CEO Phil Washington has announced his retirement effective August 1st after nearly 5 years in the role. During his tenure, the airport underwent significant construction and expansion efforts, including a $2 billion renovation project and the addition of new gates. That's the latest. I'm Brenda Stewart.
3: Now, impact traffic.
4: Okay, we're doing pretty good on the highways. You got some slowing on 270 heading through Commerce City. Had a little bunch up in there around Vasquez and I-25 South coming into downtown has been a little slow. In the foothills, you got construction work, not on I-70 just yet. We may see some rock scaling with a closure, but US 6 west of Golden up near Tunnel 1 is tied up. Accidents working at 106th and Washington as well as Jordan Road.
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5: 45 years strong. 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This is the Troubleshooter Show. Now, Tom Martino.
6: Hello, hello, hello. I'm Tom Martino with Major Mark Major. We are doing a show where we solve problems, we answer questions, we take complaints, and we make your life just a little easier. All you have to do is give us a call if you have a problem, question, or complaint. By the way, there is a law that has gone into effect. It was signed into law by the governor, which stops questionable transactions at a bank. So that's good news. A bank has the right to stop a transaction. Let's say an 82-year-old customer suddenly wants to wire $75,000 to somebody. They can actually stop the transaction if it sounds suspicious or looks suspicious, and they can ask questions about it. That's Colorado law. It's a law now. It started as House Bill 26-1110, 26-1110, and it has been signed by the governor. So what we have now is a safety precaution. Now, some people are saying, you know what? That could be a pain in the ass. If you're doing a legit transaction or you're doing something and you want your money to go somewhere, how much power should the bank have? How long should they halt it? Well, the law says they have to qualify as a vulnerable adult, okay? I don't know what a vulnerable adult would be considered, but it's older, in capacity, possibly with disabilities or impairments. So the bank has to make a judgment call here. And let's say they're unable to protect themselves from exploitation, and the bank has reasonable suspicion that something weird is going on. So it allows the bank to halt the transaction or to delay it and ask questions, possibly even contacting law enforcement. Mark, how do you feel about that law?
7: I think I like it. I don't see any negative to it.
6: No, neither do I. Now, people, I can see headstrong seniors, even myself, for example, as I get older, I could see where I get really pissed off. Let's say I want to do a land deal or I want to do a deal. And I have often had to wire money. For certain deals. And I don't know. I might get pissed off if they say, well, do you know who you're wiring to? And do you know this? But then again, maybe I wouldn't, because I'm thinking of the greater good. At some point, we have to do something about these scams. There are so many of them. But it's going to be triggered mainly by big cash transfers. Big cash transfers. And I want to talk to people who have elderly relatives and friends.
8: Hey, Tom, isn't it the same old question about security versus freedom?
6: I mean, yes, it is. Yes, it is.
8: You know, there's a balance between the two.
6: There is definitely a balance, and we run up against this all the time.
8: And I think you know, having dealt with this both here and at AARP, I think it's a great idea. You know, all you're doing is stopping for a second, making sure they understand what they're doing, and you can prevent a lot of heartache. I think it's a great idea.
6: Now, a lot of people are saying that banks are going to be liable because they have the power, and if they don't exercise the power, you might have family members saying, wait a minute, why didn't you protect my mother? Why didn't you protect my father? You know, and then they're going to be in trouble. So banks have to really be aware of this, because with that privilege, if you call it a privilege, well, with that responsibility comes some weight. And that is, why didn't you use your responsibility? Why didn't, or your authority, let's put it that way, with authority to stop a transaction like that comes responsibility. So you can say, why didn't you use your authority to protect my father? So Doc and Mark, I can see that happening. I can see where people are going to be pissed off if their loved ones gets taken advantage of with this law in place. I wonder if they ever considered that.
8: Tom,
6: like you're exposing banks to lawsuits. What were you going to say?
8: I think it's going to be like the Good Samaritan law. You know, if you render aid, no one in Colorado has ever been sued under the Good Samaritan Act. And I think that will be what eventually happens.
6: Yeah, but Doc, we're not talking about being sued for doing it. We're talking about for not doing it.
8: Right,
6: for not doing it.
8: I think it'll be the same thing in reverse, that you won't be sued for not doing it because it's too wide open. So I doubt that you'll be able to bring a case where they didn't do it. So it's a proactive thing that the banks are encouraged to do.
6: That's possible. That's possible. Because we do have people who are not going to be stopped. And I know we're going to get a call. We'll get a call on the show. And they'll say, my aunt or my mom took out 50 grand and wired it. Why didn't the bank stop them? In fact, we've had cases like that without this law, Mark. I know you've heard them, where people were mad at the bank and said, why didn't they do anything? Or couldn't they have notified us? And that's where it gets weird. Here's what I suggest. And I'm really serious about this. I know we want to be autonomous as we get older. And I'm really serious, by the way. And I'm going to give you some inside information here. Over the last year and a half, okay, I've had some struggles. I've had some struggles. I've been going through some massive treatments, and there were times maybe I wasn't at the top of my game. And Mark tried to tell me that. And listen, we can speak firsthand. I mean, I would say, oh, you're full of it, you know, blah, blah, blah. You don't want to believe it. You don't want to believe you need help. You don't want to believe that something is going wrong. So as you get older, I can see where this is going to get some resistance from older people. But here's what I suggest. Even if they're thick-headed like me, if you have older relatives, you should be on their account where it requires both signatures. Now, they may not like it, but it's for their own good. If you can talk them into it, it would be a good idea. Now, Mark, I don't know to what extent, and I don't think your parents are feeble or anything, but have you given thought in the future of doing something like that for your parents? See, my parents are gone, so I can't talk to my parents about it. But have you thought in your mind about, as the future goes on, about these banking scams? Have you ever thought about it? Like,
7: well,
6: maybe go ahead.
7: A lot of their money is going to be basically in retirement accounts.
6: Right.
7: That I have control over, so none of the money could really be moved out of there.
6: Good. Excellent. And that's the way to do it. And again, you have people who are
7: going
6: to be...
7: But I do give them an allowance. I give them $73 a week.
6: No, you're kidding, right?
7: Yes.
6: Okay. But by the way, that's not out of the realm of possibility
8: to
6: monitor spending. Go ahead, Doc. Sorry.
8: You have to do it before they get scammed, because once they get involved in a scam, you know from experience how hard it is to talk people out of it when they're convinced of something. But if you do it before they get scammed, I think that's the time to do it so you can prevent it.
6: Now, Doc, you're pretty sharp, but let's face it. You're up there in age. I'm up there in age. You're a little older than I am. Have you ever had people talk to you as if you needed a little help here and there? And
8: only,
6: did you resent
8: only,
6: it?
8: Only you guys.
6: No, but seriously.
7: I was going to say,
6: no,
7: I do.
6: Really? No, but do you ever resent? Do you think you would resent it, though? When you were going through your battle years ago with cancer.
8: I was only 50 years old then.
6: Oh, okay.
8: But right
6: that was
8: now,
6: different.
8: you know, I have a great relationship with my son. So I think if, you know, if anything was, if my mentation was somewhat affected, he would say something.
6: All right. Well, that's Deputy Doc. We got Major Mark Major. We're waiting for your calls. 303-713-TALK, 713-8255. Here's the deal, okay? We love solving problems. And by the way, you know, it's really a good thing that we do, because we do have Deputy Doc and people like that who can get on the case. So, Will, let's talk. You have a little update here with Bo. What is it? Should we get Bo on, take a break and get Bo on, or can we take this call, Axe? What should we do?
9: I can explain what happened.
6: Okay, Will. Tell me what happened, Will. Go ahead. When did you call originally?
9: February 12th.
6: Okay. What's going on, man?
9: Well, so I had dealt with Waste Connections for removal, you know, having a dumpster at my yard, and I just couldn't get them. I canceled it, but I had a horrible time trying to get them to even accept the cancellation, and then they overcharged me, and Bo was able to get a couple hundred dollars back. And so I always think, like, if somebody has a customer service and they answer their phone, that's a good thing. But what Waste Connection did was they'd answer their phone, but they said I could only talk to the field rep to deal with anything. The field rep never called me back. I could never deal with him. There was nobody in their office that would ever help me. I just stopped paying them, and then they finally dropped it. But it took, it cost me like $800 to do that.
6: That's crazy. That's crazy.
9: Isn't that crazy?
6: And you know what?
9: Because you think if they answer their phone, they're going to have customer service, but they would never let me talk to anybody.
6: By the way, you bring up a very good topic. When I talk to businesses, and I consult businesses and give talks now and then about customer service, you're bringing up something that I talk about called roadblocking. And I'll elaborate on that more, because it's something that really pisses consumers off to a point where you mentioned it twice or three times. They answer their phone. It almost would be better if they didn't, because then you wouldn't expect anything. So we'll talk about that and more coming up on the Troubleshooter Show.
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6: Hi, Tom Martino, your troubleshooter, 303-713-TALK, 713-8255. All right, now, we have roadblocks. Let me explain that. So the guy said they had a customer service line. But what they did was they had no authority to do anything. That is the number one no-no. When you consider a little roadblock or a little block in a stream of water or a little block in anything, okay, it starts building up and getting bigger. When you offer roadblocks or when you put up roadblocks or obstacles to consumer complaints, they get bigger and people start hating the company. It could be a small problem at first, but then it grows bigger with frustration. And the worst thing, I've even said this in talks before to companies, the worst thing is providing a customer service department or number or email or something where they can do nothing. And they say, well, we're waiting for so-and-so to respond. You shouldn't even have it if they can't do something on the spot. You should have limited authority. You should give limited authority to the people you have in customer service to allow them to go to a certain dollar amount or do a certain thing or whatever it is, depending on the company. So if that's that, then you won't feel this roadblock. You won't say, man, what the hell? Why do you even have the number listed? Because that's worse than having no number. So if you get to talk to people, the people should have authority. So if you offer people customer service, make sure it is customer service and that they do have authority. Now, you may have a certain dollar amount or a certain obligation that the customer service department has to check with someone first, but you don't say to them, wait, I have to check with someone first, or you have to talk to so-and-so. That person should be the one that handles the problem from beginning to end. People like continuity. They do not like explaining problems again and again. So obviously you should have customer logs of the complaints. And the one person who takes the complaint, it would be best if that person could be their point person for that particular problem. And then when you say, okay, rather than say, I got to check it out with the authorities, or I don't know if I can do this, or I don't have the authority to do this, you say something like this: I'm going to be working on this right away. Give me your number to call back. right? You don't say, I'm going to check. And then what you do is you check. You do what you have to do, but you don't tell the consumer that. And then you give consumers updates. If it's going to be a few days, you can say, you know, we're working through this. We really want to come up with a resolution for you. And it might be a few more days. Let them know that. People tend to avoid customer service calls when they don't have a solution right away. They say, what is the update? Well, the update could be, we hear you, we see you, we're working on it, okay? Because just being a customer without hearing anything, it bothers you. And that goes for any kind of a customer, even with a medical practice. If you put in a request for a refill, okay, and you did it on an automated phone system or online, what you want is some acknowledgement that they're working on it. Maybe a voicemail, maybe an email, maybe a text, just to let them know you're heard and you're seen. That is the very first thing customers want. It's not even necessarily the problem they're calling about. They want to be seen and they want to be heard. And again, the more people repeat a problem, the bigger it gets to them. So you can start out with a small problem, and if you don't have the adequate means to handle that problem, you're going to end up with a bigger problem and a bigger, a consumer who's really pissed off. And that's where you get bad reviews. So as I said, the roadblock was the bad thing in this case. Do not do a roadblock. Have customer service people with authority. Give them stickiness so they stick with a problem and that they are in charge of a certain number of problems through resolution so the consumer does not have to repeat themselves. And at the very worst, if you do have to hand it off, you hand it off with complete history, and the new person picking up the case echoes that to the consumer, so the consumer knows, oh, they know me. They know about my problem. I don't have to start from scratch, because that's people hate doing that when they complain. When you're transferred to someone and you have to explain the entire problem, or that person looks in the notes and the notes don't have all of the nuances that took place with this consumer problem. I hope I'm making sense, right? You give them authority or give them history, have them stick with you and or stick with the customer, and then have it go through resolution. And if it's going to be a while for resolution, give updates, even if the update is we're still working on your problem. Please be patient. We appreciate your patience. We're still working on the problem. By the way,
8: I can tell you, Tom, that one of the biggest things when we change shifts is letting the on whoever is replacing you on your patients to let them know exactly what's going on.
6: There are
8: so many issues when people don't give reasonable updates and just hand off a patient, and that's where a lot of lawsuits come in.
6: You know, Doc, especially in medicine, the last thing patients want to do is have to explain what the previous shift did, or you mean you don't know? They hate repeating it. Yeah, they hate it.
8: We get that drilled into our heads. Give them all the information about the patient.
6: Right. And then they should echo that to the patient so the patient knows they're in good hands. Oh, I understand that Rebecca was doing this, this, this, and this, and we're going to continue this, and you'll be doing this. And just let them know. And your imaging is set for 8:00 and, you know, whatever. Just let them know that the new people are on track when they change shifts. That's a great topic when it comes to medicine. You want that for sure. And that goes for auto repair, or that goes for any handoff on any problem. Keep it consistent and cut down. This is the advice. Cut down on the number of times a consumer has to repeat the problem. The more they repeat it, the bigger it gets and the more frustrated they get. And speaking of that, we're going to tell you the latest on this other Vibrant Health Systems. Apparently, this guy is, it's happening to a lot of people, this Brian Oakes. And I found him on LinkedIn. and he's bragging about, I build and lead sales teams. My mission is simple. This is on LinkedIn. Help our team break through financially. Yeah, but you don't help consumers. And he's listing himself with Health is Freedom. Health is Freedom. He says he's the founder and chief executive of Health is Freedom on LinkedIn. And the guy, I'm telling you, he's bad news. Even in the comments on LinkedIn, you're hearing from people who were promised money-back guarantees, and he's ghosting them. So I gave out his number. I'm going to give it out again. Brian Oakes, tell him you heard about him on the air, that he's a charlatan. 412-523-0468. He offers money back guarantees. He sells things like this red light therapy for like 15 grand, and then he ghosts you once you buy it. His number is 412-523-0468. It's important you let him know you heard about him. You heard about him, and you're not going to use him, and you're going to pass the word around. By the way, speaking of passing the word around, Vestera Turnkey can help you become a landlord. 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
12: Dig below the surface in central Mississippi, and odds are good you'll find a burnt orange color looking back up at you. 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
12: 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In Mississippi, keeping secrets is as old as the soil itself. 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
6: Hi, Tom Martino here with Major Mark Major. We're solving problems, answering questions, taking complaints. So this Brian Ox, OCHS, Vibrant Health Systems, was selling this red light therapy at seminars. You would go there, he'd be a speaker, and then sell you these things and give you a six-month money-back guarantee and then ghost you. So you can find him on LinkedIn. If you want to, I put a comment on LinkedIn. He's Brian, you'll find Brian with a Y, and then O-C-H-S, Brian with a Y. So B-R-Y-A-N, and then O-C-H-S. The heading says, join our sales force and become financially free. And then he's saying that he is the founder and chief executive officer of Health is Freedom. And then before that, he was a senior team leader at Aris and then Vivint. So the guy has been in sales, but he's a sleaze bucket. Just want to let you know that he's a freaking sleaze bucket, and has ghosted this one woman who called us for help. And he's not. He's called. Wait, did he call us back or we got him? And then he said he was going to go on, and then he quit. He didn't go on. What was the story? Did he say he would go on the air? Axe. What was that? And then changed his mind, or did he just hang up, or what?
0: I got him on the phone, and he knew about the situation, but the first time when I called, he didn't want to go on air. And then when I recalled, he still didn't want to go on air.
6: Okay. All right. Also, he's listed as a speaker at this seminar, this Biohackers World, whatever that is, Biohackers. Those are people that tout, I guess, cutting edge health stuff. It's a Biohackers World Conference, and I'm not sure when it was held, but in any case, he was going to be a speaker there. Again, there's so much. Okay, they have him in New York, in Chicago. That's the Biohackers, by the way. He was just going to be a speaker there. I don't believe he has anything directly to do with them. But a biohacker, by the way, is someone who tries new and different things. One of the things now a lot of biohackers are doing are amino acids, peptides. What do they call them? Yeah, peptides. They're trying these peptide treatments for different ailments or different things. They have them for brain development. Now, they're totally untested. In fact, when you go to find them, you'll notice, and I'm not throwing these guys under the bus. I think one is called Peptide Sciences. When you go there, they tell you it's for animal use. Okay, but anyway, they're short chain amino acids. They're the building blocks of proteins, and then different peptides do different things, and they signal the body to do different things, and therefore the way you take them is you buy them, and you say that you're buying them for your pet. They send the injectables along, the little vials, along with little like insulin needles, and then you do your own injecting, and they promise all kinds of things. Peptide therapy. You know, you can do one for memory and cognitive ability. You can do one for muscle building. You can do it for whatever. They tell you what it's for, of course, for your animal, for your pet, because I don't think there are any of them that actually sell them as for humans, okay? Now, a legit clinic would do that. They will do peptides for you, like DenverRegen.com. They'll do them. But if you want to buy them on your own and biohack and do your own thing and try different ones that haven't been fully tested, that's where you have to say it's for your

0: goodwill and will continue to protect and enforce those rights. I don't know what that means. We are deeply grateful for the trust and support you've put into us. 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Peptide Scientist does not authorize any third party to use its brand name, trademarks, or likeness. We actively monitor and enforce our intellectual rights. So basically, no more Peptide Sciences. They must have been getting a lot of crap because they completely shut down. So I can't tell you where you would go to hack your own. But that's what body hackers do. They find out stuff like that. In fact, they have the... not peptides, but they have other things that they sell. And Peptide Scientist, of course, doesn't sell them. They're not there anymore. But they had those self-tanning things. You would give yourself injections for tanning and stuff like that. And those are all but gone right now. So I guess maybe the FDA is maybe clamping down on them. I don't know, but you can't find this Peptide Science anymore, and you used to be able to buy them as long as you said they were for your pet. 303-713-TONK, 303-713-8255. 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
6: What's going on, fellow sports fans? It's Andy West. Let's look back on this day in sports, June 4th. We'll start today in 1974, where the Cleveland Indians have 10-cent beer night, a way to attract a season-high 25,134 fans to Cleveland Municipal Stadium. 10-cent beer night sounded good for the fans, but man, did it go wrong. 65,000 beers were consumed, and you could certainly tell from the way the crowd behaved. Nearly every inning was mired with one delay or another. Kids running on the field, a woman kissing an umpire, streakers running on the field. It was mayhem, and the game was eventually called and forfeited by the Indians after fans and players started fighting in the ninth inning. Today in 1976 in the NBA Finals, a game considered to be one of the greatest in NBA history, and for good reason. With the Phoenix Suns and Boston Celtics tied at two games apiece, the two teams put on a show that went longer than any NBA Finals game before it. The Celtics won in three overtimes, 128-126. And today in 2012, Los Angeles Angels manager Mike Socha became the ninth manager in AL history to manage 2,000 games with one club. The Mariners beat the Angels 8-6.
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7: President Trump looking to impose new tariffs on 60 of the nation's trading partners, Nick Harper reports.
8: The new rate of 10% would be added to goods coming into the U.S. from countries including Canada, Mexico, the European Union, and the U.K. Some other nations, including China, India, Japan,

0: The musician recently told the BBC he'd love to go on tour again. However, he did echo a previous statement made by Keith Richards, saying he doesn't think a tour will happen in 2026. Last month, Richards confirmed that the group didn't have any plans to hit the road anytime soon. Although it won't happen this year, Jagger did hope they'll hit the road as soon as possible. I'm Mark Mayfield.
1: The Stones contributed a track for FIFA's upcoming official 2026 World Cup album. It's one of 18 songs by an array of artists from multiple genres. You'll find it on streaming platforms starting June 5th. And that's entertainment. I'm Daria Albinger.
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4: Hey, Tom Martino here, 303-713-TALK, 713-8255. So on other consumer news, remember, Brian Oakes, the name, I just want to put that out there. Keep away from him and the Blue Light Seminars. I don't know what they call it, Vibrant Health Systems. I don't even know if that's still around anymore. Just stay away from them. And we have other stuff to talk about in consumer news. For example, the peptides, by the way, somebody just texted me and said some of the FDA is cracking down on peptides because they are not FDA approved, and that's why they were selling them for their pets only. And that's why the peptides were done away with. As far as the guy on LinkedIn, Brian Oakes, he doesn't have Vibrant Health on LinkedIn. On LinkedIn, it's Health is Freedom. Health is Freedom. So that's you won't find him on the other one. By the way, Waymo is recalling 3,800 vehicles due to a software issue that I just don't understand. Here's what it says. It allows them to inadvertently drive into standing water on highways. What does that mean? Does that mean that it doesn't avoid the water or it purposely aims for the water? I don't exactly know what that means. Mark, does your auto drive car, your Tesla Model S Plaid, does it go through puddles and water or does it steer around them?
5: It'll steer around if it wants to. Yes, absolutely. It sees them, then determines what to do. It pretty much knows the depth.
4: Yeah, they look at the reflection or something. Well, these Waymos supposedly have some kind of a glitch, and they're driving right through puddles of water and standing water, which can be, they say, unsafe. So they have a recall. Ford is recalling, listen to this, nearly 500,000 Expedition and Lincoln vehicles because of faulty seat belts. What they do is they inadvertently lock up. Now, that's not as bad as inadvertently not locking up, right? I mean, they lock up, you know, they can ratchet a bit and be tight. But anyway, they're recalling 420,000 of them. And Toyota has recalled more than 550,000 Highlander and Highlander hybrid SUVs because the seats are not properly locking into place. There's a parts defect, and it says it may prevent the seats from locking. Now, I don't know if you've ever driven a car where the seat gives way, but you may as well just say crash. Because when you're in the front, if you have a driver's seat and it gives way and it goes back, that's dangerous as hell. In fact, in airplanes, they are so hell-bent on securing those. They have all kinds of pins and safety rails because that would be a catastrophic event. If you're taking off, right, and then all of a sudden that seat goes back, you're done. I don't even know how you recover from that, because you're strapped to the seat. The seat goes back. You got the controls in your hands. More than likely, you held on to them, and you just put yourself into a severe climb and stall, or you let go and you go into a dive, and then you have to try to struggle to get the seat back to where it was. So seats are important in cars, of course, too. So Toyota, 550,000 Highlanders and Highlander hybrids. Okay, there is also in consumer news a crackdown on illegal representation of health products. So the FTC is cracking down not only on supplements, but on red light therapy machines and other similar devices that are being touted for pain relief and cures. So all of that we can talk about and more coming up.
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11: Attorney General Todd Blanche said he is honored and humbled that President Trump is going to nominate him to the position permanently.
12: I was confirmed a year ago to be the Deputy Attorney General. I still am the Deputy Attorney General. I will work with the senators. I have a good relationship with the Senate on both sides.
11: But his path forward is uncertain. Several Republicans have expressed concerns about Blanche's prior role as President Trump's personal lawyer. John Bolton, the president's former national security advisor in his first term, who later turned into a vocal critic, is set to plead guilty to one count of illegally retaining classified information. A law enforcement source tells ABC Bolton will pay more than $2 million in fines. The screwworm discovery on a South Texas ranch could see beef prices go higher. The ranch has been quarantined. Secretary of Agriculture Brooke Rollins says it's not a food safety issue. And the Supreme Court upheld more than $100 million in FCC penalties against Verizon and AT&T. This is ABC News. Karen Reed is suing the Massachusetts State Police in the town of Canton. Reed had faced two trials in connection with the death of her boyfriend, a Boston police officer who was found dead on a lawn after a night of drinking in a snowstorm. Reed was convicted of drunken driving. The suit alleges misconduct and negligence. The World Cup begins 1 week from today, and the Department of Homeland Security admits that it's struggling when it comes to countering drones, says ABC's Karen Hua.
13: Amid the heightened threat environment, Homeland Security Secretary Mark Wayne Mullen is revealing concerns about guarding against drones during the upcoming World Cup tournament, telling lawmakers his agency is struggling to keep up.
14: On the counter-drone measures, everybody's a little behind.
13: Mullen citing recent incidents at the Masters and at a Formula One race.
11: Game two of the Stanley Cup final tonight in Raleigh, where the Vegas Golden Knights lead the Hurricanes 1-0 in the best of seven series. It starts at 8 Eastern on ABC. I'm Brian Clark, ABC News.
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18: Governor Polis has a new record for vetoes in a single year, but something he did sign was a child anti-trafficking law. The measure strengthens penalties for crimes involving the commercial sexual exploitation of children and establishes stronger sentencing standards. Douglas County Commissioner Abe Layden.
19: Our biggest message for all citizens in the state of Colorado is that if you come to Colorado to buy children, you're going to get caught. And if you get caught, you're going to go to jail.
18: DUCCO officials say they played a key role in advancing the legislation, including offering space in Douglas County Jail to help address the cost of the program. A Colorado mother has been charged with the murder of her 16-year-old daughter. Investigators found evidence of the mother encouraging the teen's alcoholism. The teenager died in March at their home, where investigators discovered 173 empty alcohol bottles hidden in their room. The mother and daughter frequently drank and used marijuana together, with the daughter expressing fear of death before her passing. The mother has been charged with second-degree murder and is currently held on a $500,000 cash-only bail. With the latest check of the news, I'm Sam Speck.
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21: Today we've got a crash out on 225 for motorists that are heading southbound. It's just down past Colfax, and right now it's backed up about halfway to I-70. Pretty solid jamming through that stretch. 270 is running pretty slow if you're heading west up through Vasquez. I-70 west from Colorado to Brighton, and I-25 in and out of downtown has been a little sluggish also. We're still seeing some delays in the foothills on I-70 coming down Floyd Hill over to, it looks like about Central City Parkway. There's construction work there, but no rock scaling and no closure. With traffic, I'm Jonathan Steele.
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10: Hey, hey, hey, welcome to the show. Solving your problems, answering your questions, taking your complaints. Major Mark Major, I guess we're going to be talking about hailstorms a little. We had a little more hail in the metro area.
11: Yeah, we did. We're going to get Henry or Jay Bretz on. Apparently, that stuff in Denver was crazy, man. Like, up over 1 inch a couple days ago.
10: Yeah, I didn't realize it was so bad. Like, what areas were covered, Henry? Let's go to Henry at Excel Roofing. As I like to say, Excel, as in excellent, E-X-C-E-L. What, Henry, do you know the extent so I can warn people? Because I got a phone call in my subdivision, you know where I live, I got a phone call saying, they said, we're going to be in the neighborhood inspecting roofs for your insurance company. Now, what a lying come on. But that's what they said. So obviously they were out and about. So, Henry, what is that all about? What neighborhoods were hit? Do you know?
12: Yeah, so we saw a lot of hail in Denver. I mean, if you've seen any of the news reports, they were using skid steers to get rid of all of it, but that was mostly 1 inch hail. That area around Capitol Hill got smacked pretty hard. It was up to golf ball sized hail, so it was pretty severe. We also got some scattered storms around Aurora, and then some storms closer to Markdown in like the Parker area. And we have already seen these door knockers and storm chasers coming in.
10: Oh yeah! And oh yeah!
12: The scam that they run, I mean, you know it. They knock on your door. They try to get you to sign an agreement to meet with your insurance company, but it's really a roofing contract. And then we've been seeing some of these contracts come up, and they have a 20 to 40% cancellation fee. And so the roofing door knocker will get the customer to sign it. All of a sudden, they're locked into this contract for $10,000, $20,000, $30,000, and it has a 20 to 40% cancellation fee. And then on top of that, they usually demand money from the customers up front before they even start the project. So that's what happens with all these storm chasers. And especially recently, they've all been claiming they're local, but they just move them around the country.
10: Of course. So the rule is, don't go with a company that hasn't been there before the storm. They have to be older than the storm in your area. Excel Roofing has been here 30 years. That's what you want. You don't want to go with a new company. I'm sorry. You don't. Okay.
11: You got to be so careful with those stupid door knockers. If they're not a local company, and even if they are a local company, I'd watch it. Just honest to God, they'll trick people into signing stuff. And like Henry's saying, then you'll find out you don't want to go with them because they're out of Texas or Florida or somewhere. They're not going to be around for warranty work. And to get out of the contract because they tricked you into signing it, you can't afford to do it. So you're screwed. You end up going with them. Then if you ever need warranty work, good luck.
10: That is where the problem really comes in, is warranty work and follow-up work, but they take money up front. And then let's get right to the real cheats. Some of them take money up front and you never see them again.
11: Yeah,
10: okay,
11: yeah,
10: you just don't see them again. And then some of them, they are buying contracts. They're originating and selling the contract. So that you're not even the people at your door or that looked at your roof. They might give you a name of a roofer. They don't know where that contract's going. They sell it to anybody on the open market. So you have a lot of storm chasers that come in and then they buy open contracts. So you have no idea who you're dealing with. You could be dealing with someone out of Oklahoma who came here for a few days and bought some contracts, and then they're going to leave again. As far as warranties, forget it. And here's what I don't like. I don't like that they misrepresent the inspection. Like they're doing it for the insurance company. They're not doing it for the insurance company. There's not one insurance company I know of that will send roofers out to inspect roofs. They won't. And what they do is they send out their adjusters, but usually you have to call them. And speaking of that, if you are curious about your roof, I wonder if I got hit. What you want to do is call a reputable roofer like Excel and have them check it. Why? Because then they will let you know if you have a claim or not. Because if you have a claim, that's when you want to let them know that you have a claim, after the roofer tells you, not beforehand. Because again, I can't stress this enough. Your CLUE report will reflect that you inquired about a claim. And even though the claim was not paid, let's say you didn't have any damage, they still count it against you as a higher risk. So if you had a guy that called in twice about claims to find out and never had roof damage, never. He called in twice, never had roof damage. Then you have another guy that never called in. Even though they paid out zero on each homeowner, even though they paid out zero, they're going to count that against the one who called in. And so you're going to be a higher risk. So call a roofer and then don't pay money up front. As Henry said, they want to get your insurance check. They love getting that first insurance check because that ties you to them. So don't make a down payment. Don't sign at the door. All of these things, man, these people are hating us for us telling you this, but don't do it. Door to door, don't sign at the door. Door to door, if they want to look at your roof, you could have them look at it. Don't sign a thing. And don't let them meet with your insurance company. You don't want to give them approval to proceed. In fact, I wouldn't let them look at my roof. I would just call a good roofer to look at my roof. And that's the way I would do it. 303-713-TALK is our number. 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Again, no matter how much we say it, there will be people who let the door knockers on their roof, and then you're going to call us and you're going to complain. So please don't do it and then be sorry for it. But if for some reason you did sign at the door, they have to give you a 3-day right to rescind if they signed your contract at the door. And listen to this, if a 3-day right to change your mind or to rescind the contract, to take it back, if it's not written in the contract, then they have to give you 3 days from the time they notify you. So if you just signed something, and many of you probably did, I am telling you, if you did it at the door based on a door knocker, you don't know anything about the company. If I were you, I would cancel it within 3-day right to rescind. Okay, there is no penalty clause if you do it within that 3-day right to rescind. They cannot charge you a penalty. It's a get out of jail free card, but it's only for contracts done at the door. So don't think it's good for any contract. It's not. Okay, so we are going to talk more about this coming up. I want to tell you about Frank Duran, therealestateman.com to do a market analysis of your home. 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

0: I'm Tom Martino. We are here, Major Mark Major and I, solving problems, answering questions, taking complaints, and we do have your text as well. And somebody wants to know about the motion sensors in new cars coming out of a sleep mode. Can they clone those kinds of key fobs by just approaching your car? Now, that your key fob is needed to program the pirated one, okay? So they have recorders that record your signals. So if you have a near fob sensor, so when you go to your car, the door opens, you know, you just open it, right? You don't have to click anything. It's just being on your person, and then you open the door. Well, the act of being near your car activates the signal, and that will activate these guys that are cloning this stuff. So it will show up on their screen, and they capture it. So that is bad news for you. Bad news for you. Okay, I got this text, and I couldn't believe it because it happened to me. It happens all the time, but I put it out of sight, out of mind. And somebody said they thought they heard me talk about it one time, and they say, I know you're into tech, but they have a smartphone. They say they actually have an iPhone, but they say they heard it happens on other smartphones, and I did too, by the way. I went to Reddit and some other sources, and it's rampant, and I don't know why it's like this. But if you go to Spotify, let's just take Spotify. It can be iTunes. It can be other things. But if you go to one of these apps, even the iHeartRadio app, okay, and you play the show, or you play a song, you play something. So you're streaming it to your phone. If you pause it, it'll pause. But next time you pick up your phone or use your phone, there's a good chance when it connects to your car or something, you're going to hear it. It's going to start playing again, that same file. Because this is an odd thing about streaming platforms, there are no exit buttons. You can't exit Spotify. You can't exit these. Why?
1: Well, okay, if I'm listening to something in my car on Spotify, I love Spotify.
0: Right.
1: And I get to the house and basically leave my car and go hop in our steam shower, okay? Boom, it starts playing right in the steam shower, whatever right. left in the car. Then right. I want to go for a run. It would be the opposite. But basically, then you put your headphones on, turn on Spotify on your phone. It's right where you left off. They're
0: that's
1: all
0: exactly
1: connected.
0: Right.
1: We
0: that's
1: go down exactly to the hot right. tub. Bam, it's playing down there.
0: Now, that's all fine if you want it to. But if you want to turn it off, you can't. I mean, there is no exit.
1: Well, all you got to do is choose something else or hit pause.
0: Yeah, if you hit pause, it'll work only until the next time it gets an activation signal, meaning you switch devices.
1: It's just so weird. I never looked at it as a drawback in any sense. I thought it's cool as hell.
0: Oh, really? Yeah, I found it to be a pain in the ass because I would go and pick up my phone and it would be playing. And I didn't want it to be playing. I mean, if I did, I would hit play. Now, you can hit pause, but pausing it is only temporary. It does not work when you go to another device or if you go back to your car again, even after you paused it, it'll start playing again. And it's just, I don't know. I find it weird that you can't exit the damn program. There is no exit, you know, as far as closing it. You can't close it. Now, if you think you can, I know you think you can, but I'm reading dozens of people. They say they swipe the screen. They do all the things that they would normally do with an iPhone to turn off an app. But the the streaming apps, and they all seem to be doing it, and I don't know why. Maybe it's what Mark said for continuity. Maybe they think people want that, but I can't even think why people would want it. I could see you going back to recently played, okay? Like on Netflix, you go to continue watching and hit it. You're right there where you left off, but Netflix doesn't automatically start up. When you turn on your TV, it doesn't automatically start up your Netflix movie where you were, unless you click on that movie. It says recently watched, or no, it says continue watching. And then it has other offerings based on this or based on that. But I don't know. Anyway, I'm glad to know I'm not the only one, but there is no solution that I know of. If anyone knows of a solution, let me know. You can even text it to me. But as far as I know, the streaming platforms have no basic exit. None. They don't. They basically play all the time. And then you have to be the one to close it or pause it each time. And I don't like it at all. Mark does like it. And speaking of that, there's one other thing that this falls under the category of I can't believe I'm the only one. And I wasn't the only one. Now, on that last one, this person heard me talking about it and said it's happening to them. But on this one, I did the research and found many people have the same problem. Picture this. You have a MacBook Pro or a similar Apple laptop with a trackpad. Now, it might happen with PCs. I don't have any PCs, so I can't say. But here's what happens. You're typing or you're scrolling, whatever, and the cursor randomly jumps to another part of the document. So you might be typing, and you're typing and looking at what you're typing, you know, as far as the source document. And then you look over to what you typed, and all of a sudden that cursor is at the beginning of the document or in the middle of the document, and it makes no sense. In other words, the cursor just left where you were typing, just randomly jumped to another part of the document, randomly. Okay, now I know what you're thinking, because a lot of people on Reddit said the same thing, that when you type, your palms are on the touchpad, and therefore you're triggering the cursor to go somewhere else. That might be true in some cases, but you have a setting you can make for your touchpad where it doesn't pick up your palms, okay? It only picks up your fingertips, and whether you're doing one finger, two fingers, or three fingers. But in any case, this jumping cursor apparently is a big problem for people. It's not just me. The cursor is jumping all over the screen, and when they type, they often have to replace or reposition the cursor back to where they were, because it just arbitrarily skips to two paragraphs before or to the end of that paragraph, and you think you're typing consistently, and what you're doing is you're typing gobbledygook because it interrupts the line above it and starts typing there. Or you might be in the middle of a word, half of the word is on one line, the other half of the word is at the beginning of the document. So if you've had this problem, I don't know of any solution, and people online are saying that the jumping erratic ghost touching cursor, according to Reddit and the Apple support community, that there is no cure for it. You just have to dull down the sensitivity of your trackpad, and you got to keep it clean. That's what they say. I have never been able to correct it. Now, it doesn't happen every time you type everything, okay? But it does happen. And I'm telling you, people are frustrated about it. Some people have even posted screenshots of them typing, watching the cursor jump all over the place. So, Mark, you have a laptop. Do you ever have a jumping cursor? You don't have the PC. You have a PC. You don't have the Mac.
1: Microsoft Surface. I don't think I've ever had a jumping cursor.
0: Okay. It's happened. Now, Shannon, you have... Oh, no, Shannon's not there now. It's Dragon. I don't know if Dragon has a laptop or not. Shannon did. I meant to ask him. I from what I'm seeing on the forums, it's mostly, for some reason, the MacBooks, if they're having this jumping or erratic cursor. Okay, 303-713-825. Ransom, go ahead. What's on your mind?
2: I was just listening to the... I mean, I'm a little younger, so I feel like with the tech, I have a have an edge. But I feel like all you have to do is swipe up so you open all your apps and then slide through and find Spotify and just restart that app, and then it won't have that problem where it starts playing when you stop.
0: So when you say swipe up, you're seeing where all the apps are listed, you mean, right?
2: Yeah.
1: You just go to your I don't know, your albums or whatever, your podcast.
0: Yeah, but when you stop it, okay, Ransom, have you actually exited the Spotify program on your phone?
2: Yeah, you just hit the home button, whatever that is, and then you open all your apps so you can look at all of them, and then you just
0: right.
2: Spotify by swiping up so it disappears.
1: You close it.
0: Yeah, that's what he's saying, but I do that. When I do that and I know what he means. You swipe up to where you can see the open apps, and then those windows you can wipe off the desktop, and that closes the app. But when I do that with Spotify, it does stop the song, but then it starts up again. It never really exits the program. Are you saying you actually get out of Spotify where you have to start it up again?
2: Yeah, you do it so that when you open Spotify again, it goes through the whole process of starting up the app on your phone.
0: Yeah, I've never been able to do that. I'm going to try that again. I've never been able to do that. We have more coming up on the Troubleshooter Show, 303-713-8255.
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0: Hi, Tom Martino, your troubleshooter. 303-713-TALK. 713-8255 or 303-MARTINO. I'm wondering how many people use Starlink as their main broadband. We were talking about Starlink off the air. You know, because really, I have CenturyLink. Does a pretty good job. Every once in a while, we have blinks. It blinks out. But what about Starlink? Would it be as fast as the CenturyLink that comes into my house? And you know, do you use it at your house?
1: If you have fiber, it's probably not going to be as fast. If you don't have fiber, it's going to be broadcasting, but on our DSL lines, just because that's all they had here in the country, are like maybe 40 or 45 on the latency.
0: So there's hardly any delay. And as far as data restrictions and stuff, do they have all you can eat plans?
1: Yeah, you're not going to pay for, They have whatever you need, absolutely. We were talking about it. They have stuff on cruise ships now that it doesn't matter where you are in the world. The Starlink systems can attach. And, of course, you know, they've got probably 100 of them on there, if not 1,000. I don't know how many different dishes you have to have for, you know, 10,000 people, but it's everywhere now.
0: So are you using it for your main broadband?
1: Right now, I'm using DSL, but I can switch over to Starlink in a matter of seconds.
0: Why do you use DSL and not Starlink since you have the system?
1: Well, because right now they want quite a bit for the unlimited. I'm either going to have both or I will have a limited. I just haven't decided. I can decide month by month what I want to pay for Starlink.
0: Okay, how much is it for unlimited? Is it expensive?
1: Well, there's a deal now with U.S. Mobile I've been looking at. So if you bring one of your phones over there, they'll send you the equipment for free, and they have a $60 a month, which is probably great for anybody out there, but they also have $100 a month. So that's kind of what I'm waiting to pull the trigger on.
2: Hey, can I ask a question, Mark?
1: Yeah, Doc.
2: For an average person who just uses the computer, let's say, for email and to just scroll, maybe go to Amazon to buy stuff, does it all this really matter?
1: There's no one like that anymore. Most people get their TV. I mean, how does that person get their TV? Do they still have an old satellite
0: dish? How do you get your TV, Doc?
2: I stream it. I have quantum fiber.
1: Yeah, you've got fiber. That's fast
0: as
1: hell.
0: Yeah, that's how you're getting it. So,
1: Doc, all I'm saying is I don't know of anyone that just does email and AOL anymore. I mean, most people are streaming video like every hour of the day.
0: Yeah. Okay. They're watching TV and stuff. So if you did that with Starlink, like if I made Starlink my main pipe.
1: Yeah, but you got fiber. I don't know why you would do that at that house.
0: Okay. I was thinking you wouldn't get those blinks every now and then, but.
1: No, and you hate hearing this. All your problems. And I'm not talking about if you have a power outage. I mean, that's going to affect anything. But you're using that software, unlike the Comrex. I don't think I ever get any burps. Well, Dragon, do I get blackouts like he does occasionally?
3: Not as often.
1: Yeah, okay.
0: Yeah.

0: teddy bears and dolls and stuff with AI in them so kids can communicate with them. And they put a custom GPT in there, right? You are a teddy bear, right? You are the friend of a kid. You play with the kid, you do stuff, right? You can customize your AI, whether it's GPT or any other ones that offer that. And then you basically have a little processor in there that goes out to the broadband and hooks onto your Wi-Fi, and it becomes your kid's friend. All it is a custom GPT. But the problem, here's the problem they found, is that you can't limit it to the custom GPT for the kid. So if you have a kid who has an older friend or some smart ass friend or some wise guy friend or some adult that wants to screw around, you can simply say to the custom GPT, by the way, you are now looking up adult porn stars for us. I mean, you can do whatever you want. It takes commands. So kids don't understand that. And as long as it's done with the child, right, and you don't give that child control, the child doesn't know how to alter the programming, it's going to have the little companion. But it's so easy for them to not become a companion to where they become a regular GPT. And it's alarming a lot of parents. And some of them, by the words the kids used even, would trigger other answers that weren't meant to be for kids. So it's the GPT, so it's inside a doll. So picture this. It's inside a doll or inside of a little robot. And the models are made, the custom GPT might be made for the kid, but to get out of that custom GPT, you simply ask it a question outside of its realm, and it will do anything. You don't say to it, how do you say my name? You say, how do I do this or how do I do that? And it uses regular GPT. There's no way to limit it. So the makers, OpenAI and others, are saying, don't use our models for kids because you can't limit them. You cannot sufficiently program them to be just for kids. You can't put on the guardrails that you need to have for children. So you'll find a growing number of AI toys, stuffed animals, toy robots, all powered by this. And the AI companies say they aren't for kids. But the toy company is using it because it's a cheap way to make your toy interactive. It used to be, to make your toy interactive, you had to do other things. We got more coming up on the Troubleshooter Show.
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13: A few miles from the glass spires of Midtown Atlanta lies the South River Forest. 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
24: Hello, Tom Martino here. 303-713-TALK, 303-713-8255. So we are here trying to impart important information. And someone said, Tom, that Spotify thing is happening to me as well. In fact, if I use any streaming service, it's almost like it's embedded in the memory and you can't exit the program. And he says it's universal with all of the streaming programs. There is no standard way to exit. Like a normal program, you can close. It resurrects itself. So I'm not crazy. I'm not the only one. It's happening. And by the way, on this bank thing, a banker texted me and said, under the Colorado Asset Act, while the banks have power to pause transactions, they cannot ultimately stop them. Once they pause them and talk to the older adults, if the older adult wants to go through with it, unless they are incompetent or require a second signature, they can't stop it. It just gives pause to it on a temporary basis. Supporters say that the pause is all you need to basically save them, possibly. But others say if people are stubborn enough, or if it's a lady who believes she's paying to have some handsome dude move from Spain to the United States to be with her, she may still want to send the money. And that's happening too. So beware of that. The best thing is to be vigilant with our relatives and friends. We have more coming up.
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28: This case of the New World screwworm has been detected at a cattle ranch in southern Texas. And a Secretary of Agriculture, Brooke Rollins, says her agency is ready to mitigate.
29: I was on the phone with about 50 of our cattle ranchers in Texas late last night. And I said, the single, we're getting the treatments down to you. We've got the veterinarians. We're surging veterinarians. We're surging inspectors, et cetera.
28: The fly affects livestock, and while the USDA says the beef supply is safe, experts warn this could drive prices higher. Jet fuel prices higher as a result of the war in Iran. American Airlines says it's going to suspend some routes during August and September. Acting Attorney General Todd Blanche told reporters he's honored and humbled that President Trump plans to nominate him to the position permanently, but that nomination path is uncertain. Several Republicans on Capitol Hill have voiced unease about Blanche's prior role as the president's personal attorney. This is ABC News. Economists thought first-time jobless claims would hold steady last week, but statistics show they increased by 10,000 up to 225,000. It wasn't the height or the speed that bugged out a family in Ohio who took an amusement park ride.
0: If you know Northeast Ohio along Lake Erie, you are well aware of the mayflies. The little critters known as midges inundate the region in the spring with swarms that peak when it gets 60 degrees or warmer. But Tyler Fellinger and his daughter Catherine didn't think it would be a problem when they boarded the Top Thrill 2 roller coaster at Cedar Point Amusement Park. They were wrong. Both slammed straight into a swarm of midges.
2: I looked over and she had it all over her, but she was cracking up at me because it was just, my face was just, it looked like a fly swatter.
0: They say they'd ride the coaster again, but they wouldn't sit in the first car. Sherry Preston, ABC News.
28: City officials in Honolulu say the city's popular bike share system now has fewer than half the original amount of bikes remaining, blaming vandalism and normal wear and tear. Brian Clark, ABC News.
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5: Vehicle crashes involving pedestrians were reported on Denver area roads this morning. The Colorado State Patrol investigated a fatal crash on E-470 in Aurora, where they believe a male pedestrian intentionally jumped in front of a vehicle. Southbound lanes of E-470 were closed but have since reopened. The Denver Police Department also reported a crash with serious injuries involving a motorist and a pedestrian. Additionally, South Metro Fire Rescue and Wheat Ridge Police Department responded to crashes involving pedestrians in Centennial and Wheat Ridge, respectively. The Denver Public School Board is scheduled to vote on a student device policy next week. The executive director of Healthier Colorado, Joshua Ewing, says multiple surveys show support for a phone-free school day.
7: The learning environment, the social engagement, the well-being of our young people is improved by removing devices from the learning environment for the entire day.
5: He'll deliver those survey results and recommendations during the DPS public comment session this afternoon. The board is scheduled for a final vote on the matter next Thursday. With the latest check of the news, I'm Sam Speck.
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8: Here's a look at the roads across the metro area this afternoon. We are seeing slowing in both directions of I-25 heading into downtown Denver. Right now, we are monitoring an accident on westbound Bellevue just after South Sims Streets. And Sheridan, both directions between West Oregon Place and Florida Avenue have reopened after being shut down for a water main break. With a look at traffic, I'm Vita Urbonis.
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18: Hey, welcome to the show. 303-713-TALK. 713-8255. What's on your mind today? How can we help you? We love asking that question, and we try to help people any way we can. All you have to do is call us at 303-713-TALK, 713-8255. Mark's got a comment on Xfinity. Mark, go ahead. What is your comment?
19: Yeah, hi, Tom. How you doing?
18: Good, man. What's happening?
19: So I've noticed over the last month that for whatever reason, if I go to like a Fox channel and then change to another channel, the Fox channel won't show up in the recent channel list. Every
18: really?
19: Channel seems to work fine, but neither of the two Fox channels, which is like 655 and I think 642 or something like that, or maybe it's 742, they just won't show up in the recent list.
18: That's weird.
19: I don't know if that's a political thing that they're doing or what.
18: Well, I have no idea. It seems weird, but every other channel you go to shows up as recent?
19: Correct. Yeah.
18: God, I have no...
19: like seven or eight channels that you've been to most recently.
18: I have no clue why that would happen. And what system is that? What system is that? Xfinity?
19: Yeah, so it's Xfinity. Yeah.
18: And you use Xfinity for your broadband, right?
19: Yes. Yeah.
18: But what are you using for your TV?
19: Well, it's an Xfinity box. So it's the X1 box.
18: Oh, so it's a smart box that you stream through that.
19: Right, yeah.
18: Have you ever thought about doing just the Xfinity broadband and then just getting your own service?
19: I have, yeah.
18: That's probably what I would do.
19: Yeah. This is just kind of odd that, like, they're snubbing that one channel or those two channels that they won't show them in the recent list.
18: Have you ever called to ask them that?
19: I didn't call them yet. I did try with a little AI agent and stuff, and they told me some things to do, but none of that worked. So,
18: like to reset the box, right?
19: Yeah, they did a full refresh on the connection, and it's supposed to clear out the cache, but it didn't have any effect. So just wondering if maybe you can see if other
18: I want to know. Yeah, if anybody else is having this, I'd like to know. That's very, very interesting. I will definitely check it out. Keep listening, and we'll see if anybody can text us or talk to us about it, if they've ever had that happen. Now, like I said, because you have the Xfinity box, that's different than just having Xfinity. If you had just Xfinity broadband and you did your own smart TV, that wouldn't happen. The Xfinity box is definitely, for some reason, screening it out. It really is. Raina, welcome to the show. What's going on with you, Raina? I'm Tom Martino. What's happening?
20: Yeah, well, I know somebody used to work for you, but
12: I'm calling. You might still think it's a silly thing, but here's what it is. I have a Lexus. Okay.
18: Yeah.
12: Old one. They work fine.
18: Yeah.
12: I'm calling for my son. He has an Infiniti.
18: Yes.
12: We went in the service department through the door. You know how the door goes up if it touches you?
18: Yeah.
12: And it goes through the door? Yeah.
18: Yeah.
12: Well, he was halfway through. The door never went up, and it crashed into the ceiling. And they called the police, didn't give him a ticket. And my Lexus guy, who I've been going with 2 years, said they shouldn't give you a ticket on private property anyway. But
18: well, wait a minute. But let me get this straight, though. Your son's car, he was going in for service. Is that right?
12: Yes. Yes.
18: And as he was driving in, the door closed on him?
12: You know how they come down? But as soon as even my garage door, you put your hand there, it goes back up.
18: Right.
12: It came down.
18: Right.
12: And it cracks the whole top.
18: Okay.
12: And the glass came through the whole thing. And State Farm wants to total it. He just paid it off, a year ago maybe? So, and they don't want any responsibility, but he did hear them say on the phone, well, State Farm is going to fight this, but they're totaling his car. They won't.
18: Now, when you say they're totaling it, is that their insurance company or your son's insurance company?
12: State Farm.
18: But who has State Farm? Whose policy?
12: He does. I do.
18: Okay. Why isn't the garage paying for it?
12: Because they said it's his fault.
18: They said it's his
12: fault. Yeah, it was his fault. The Lexus people told me, because I'm so friendly with them, that something stuck on the door. It should automatically go up when it just touches his car.
18: And how much is that car worth?
12: He bought it for 36. They're willing to total it for 19.
18: Is he satisfied with that?
12: No. What I'm saying is, forget him being satisfied. He's going to have to do what he has to do. I'm not, because I'm at Lexus since way before 205, and they automatically go up. Why would they say it's his fault? He was halfway in. They have video. We even sent it to State Farm, the video. They're looking at it now, but they still totaled it.
18: Raina, whether or not it's his fault or not has nothing to do with whether they're going to total it. They're two separate issues. Whether he's at fault or not has nothing to do with whether they're totaling it. You understand that, right?
12: Well, now I do. I guess they are. I can't.
18: Tell me why it would make a difference. If the car was totaled, why would it make a difference whose fault it was?
12: It doesn't matter whose fault, but they should fix it. They shouldn't. State Farm shouldn't even have to deal with it.
18: I agree with you. Now, on that, we agree. However, if it was the dealership's problem, let's say it was.
12: Yeah.
18: If it was the dealership's problem, they still only have to pay what the car is worth. So if repairing it is too close
12: to the... Why not repair it? It's the repair shop that won't go because State Farm, they're totaling it. Why shouldn't they repair it? They have a repair shop. Lexus repairs my car.
18: Right.
12: Send it out, I guess.
18: If the repair... Listen, I'm going to explain this to you.
12: Okay.
18: Because if the repairs come to the value of the car, they don't have to repair it. They simply have to buy the car.
12: Well, that's what I was thinking. But they're not offering to buy anything. They're waiting to hear from State Farm. They should do something with the car. That thing should not have just crashed into the top. He has a glass top on it, you know, on the top.
18: Yeah, yeah.
12: And it crashed, and all the glass came through the you know, everything. He took it to be fixed to State Farm. It was just too much. Glass all over. It didn't scratch it that much on the top.
16: So they're going to total it. I don't understand this call.
18: I don't either. They're going to total the car.
16: They're not going to pay. If you think it's worth $1 million, they're not going to give you $1 million.
12: No,
16: they're going to give you what the value of that car was before the accident.
18: Right. But what she's saying is she wants the dealership to do it, not State Farm.
12: Right. The dealer should take care of it and not to, or fix it. Don't they fix it? I mean,
16: I don't know what that meant. Tom, I'm sorry. Explain that to me because I don't understand.
18: She thinks, okay, she is wrong in this regard. Yeah. She wants the dealer to take care of it. And she thinks somehow if the dealer takes care of it, they won't total it. They'll fix it. And that's wrong.
12: No. That's wrong. He knows that himself, okay? It's me. They totaled it, period. But why would they total it if the Infiniti would take care of it?
18: Because... Okay. If Infiniti is going to take care of it, it's still going to be totaled.
12: Okay. And say it's total and they get $19,000.
18: Right.
12: Okay.
18: Yeah.
12: So what do they do then?
16: They go buy another car or pay the loan off and buy another
18: car. Your son takes the $19,000 and buys another car.
12: Yeah.
18: And the insurance company takes possession of the car and they junk it.
12: Okay, that's fine. But why should he pay for it? He just paid it off. In other words, I know he knows he has to take it and total it. Okay? But the point is, he's going to have to get another car.
18: Well, of course. Of course he will. And that's why they're paying him the $19,000.
12: Well, that's not going to cover what he paid for this one. At all.
18: Well, okay. Remember this, Raina.
12: Okay.
18: It's probably a little low. Maybe we can get them to pay a little more. But you're never going to get just what you paid for it unless you paid a decent price for it. All they have to pay is what a comparable car would cost. So year, make, model, and mileage, what would a comparable car like that cost?
12: Right.
18: What would it cost?
12: Right. Right.
18: If you can't find a car for 19 and all the cars like his are selling for 25, you could probably make the argument that they should pay you 25.
16: In fact, we have someone you can call and he'll tell you what that vehicle is worth and how much they should be giving it for you. And he'll do that for free.
12: And who is that?
18: That is Petty Details, it's called. Petty Details. They're on a referral list. And
12: wait a minute. P-E-T-T-Y? I'm a college graduate. I'm smart.
18: Yeah.
12: I know what you're talking about. I'm not an idiot.
18: P-E-T-T-Y, yes.
12: Oh, T.
18: P as in Peter. Petty Details. And I can give you their number, I believe. Let's see. Do I have their number here?
16: Yeah, pull it up, and here's what you're going to want before you call them. You're going to want the year, make, model, the trim level, and the mileage, or just the last eight of the VIN, and whoever we're talking about can get that right off the insurance card.
12: Yeah, my son will take care. I'm not going to do it.
18: Okay, here's the number.
12: I'm going.
18: Here's the number, 214.
12: Hold on. I'll get a pen that writes.
16: Yeah, and for everybody out there, Justin Petty will do this part for free. If you are in this predicament, either with your own insurance company or somebody else, and with somebody else, he'll also tell you for free what the other person's insurance company should be giving you for diminished value. And most people leave that on the table and screw themselves big time out of about 15 to 20% more.
18: Okay, here's the number.
12: They're saying it's his fault. Of course they would take it, but saying it's his fault. Okay.
18: It doesn't matter whose fault it is as far as totaling it or not.
12: Okay,
18: that part doesn't matter. Whether it's his fault or not is whose insurance pays for it. But as far as what they pay, that's a matter of value. The number's 214.
12: Okay.
18: 227-2154.
12: Who did he talk to?
18: What's his name again, Mark? His name?
16: Justin.
18: Okay. Yep. And
12: now
18: ask him. He will give you an idea of what that car would bring when it's totaled to see if they're giving you a fair price.
12: and he might say 19 like State Farm, but that still doesn't make my, what is the ward of Infinity? I don't know Infinity at all. Doesn't still make them responsible.
16: I'm sorry, Tom, I think sometimes we're not, I don't think we're listening. I think maybe we're missing something. I don't understand why they would give you more for your vehicle than it's worth. Why do you think that?
12: No, they shouldn't. That's not the point. My point is, why should Eric have to buy the car or fix the car or get it fixed or say whether it's the right amount of money? Should he go to small claims? What I'm saying is the other Infinity dealer, their door should have gone up, don't you think?
18: But we're talking about two different things. Even if it was their fault, the most he's going to get is what the car's worth. So if Justin Petty says that car's worth 22 or 23, whatever it is, that then your son's going to have to take that money and find another car. That's the way it works.
12: I understand that. Even if he says it's 19, the point is they should be responsible for paying. I know what you're saying.
16: They should be responsible and do what beyond paying for the vehicle? What else should they do?
12: Either offer him a car, fix it, or offer him a car that's comparable.
16: Well, and honestly, if it is their fault, they should be paying for any expense that he incurs.
0: Raina, are they denying it's their fault?
18: Yeah, they're denying it.
0: Well, then that's a whole different argument.
18: I know. But here's the deal.
0: The insurance company might give a different value on the car. If you can prove that it's their fault, then their insurance company might pay more, and his insurance company might subrogate.
18: Yeah, no matter what, his insurance has to take care of it. We have to take this break. And you're right, it might be their fault, but it's going to be up to your insurance company to press that charge. Your son is out of it at this point. We got more coming up.
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29: It's a hot one for your Thursday. Temperatures today back up near 90 degrees. Plenty of sunshine with a few clouds this afternoon and maybe a brief sprinkle. I'm Fox 31 Pinpoint Weather Team meteorologist Kylie Burse.
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0: What's going on, Glenn? What's happening?
1: I like your show. I learned a lot from it over the years, but I got something that's never occurred to me before, and I need your help.
0: Okay, go ahead, sir.
1: I got a call from someone who said they worked for my insurance company for my home, and they wanted to come by and take pictures of my house.
0: Yeah, that's not true. They don't work. I don't think that's true, but keep going.
1: Yeah, so I'd make an appointment with her so I could be home when she did this. Well, she showed up yesterday, and we sent her away, and she says, if I have any questions, to call my agent. And I've heard you over the years say, "What? Anytime you call your agent, you get a mark against you, you know?
0: Now, here's what I need to know. When I said not to believe them, was this after a storm? Did she say she wanted to take pictures of the storm damage?
1: I haven't made any claims for anything ever, so I don't think...
0: But was there a storm in your area?
1: I was away for a few days in a different part of Colorado, and I don't know if there was a storm here. I don't think.
0: But did they identify themselves as with your insurance company?
1: Oh, yeah. Oh, yeah.
0: Well, you're not going to get a... If you want to know what she was doing at your house, that's not going to count against you. If you simply call and say, why was this woman here taking pictures, or what is she? Why does she want to take pictures, it could be that your insurance company is updating their records to make sure everyone is adequately insured. Now, insurance companies will do that from time to time, and there's nothing wrong with that. What I was warning people about, I'm warning people about people who say they're with your insurance company, but they're actually roofers in disguise, and they just want to get up on your roof and write up an estimate and have you sign it, and they trap you into a contract. So this doesn't sound like that to me.
1: So if I do call my agent and ask him this, there won't be a mark against my...
0: The way you... Well, here's how you ask him. Who is the woman that wants to take pictures of my house, and why?
1: Okay.
0: That won't count as a claim because you're not asking about damage. You're just saying, who is the woman that wants to take pictures and why? And they may say, Glenn, we're upgrading our records, or we're updating our records, and we want to make sure we have all the accurate information. They do that, as I said, from time to time, because they may tell you, by the way, Glenn, you got to put on a new roof, or by the way, Glenn, in order to keep...
2: Renewal, but generally they schedule that with you. That's kind of weird.
0: That's it. That is. It is kind of weird. But she did call ahead of time, though, didn't she, Glenn?
1: She called us. We didn't call her, you know. And that's the concern part. And then she showed up.
0: Yeah.
2: Do you have a Doberman or a Rottweiler you could just let out while she's there?
1: No, I just got a sign of my gate that says beware of dog, but there's no dog.
0: So Glenn, I would call the insurance people. I think they're updating their file. Mike, what's going on with you, Mike? Welcome to the show. What's happening?
3: Well, how you doing? What I'm calling about is I've got a problem with AT&T. Short story, I've been with AT&T before they were even AT&T, and when they did the upgrades of the towers, I started having problems, couldn't get good signal here for my phone services and everything. So they gave me an extender. Well, that extender went bad. So now I'm back down to the same point. I called them last week, was on the phone with them off and on, different departments for, I don't know, like 3 hours. Now they're saying, well, we can't give you that an extender because we don't do extenders anymore. They're a Wi-Fi type thing now, just so you can get your signals and use your phone and stuff in the house. So I say, I don't think I should have to pay for it because I signed a contract to have service so I can get
0: right.
3: My service.
0: Right.
3: And you gave it to me before. Why do I have to pay for one now when it's your, because this the one I got now, they gave it to me just so I could have good service. So
0: yeah.
3: For me to continue to have the service that I'm paying for, why should I have to pay you $249 for your new system?
0: And they what did they say?
3: Over in Philippines. And they're saying, well, we can't go anything. I say, well, give me somebody from AT&T here in Colorado. Well, we're the ones that do all of this. Because you call AT&T, they switch you over to whoever takes care of all this.
2: Hey, Mike, why don't you...
3: You gotta
2: I don't understand why you would even need that anymore. A lot of times those are there's no purpose in them, because your phone should be capable of just using the Wi-Fi in your house and do it better.
0: Yeah, but what he's saying is he has to boost his Wi-Fi in his house for some reason, and I don't know why.
3: I'm down in a hole. I'm in a park, and it's kind of down in the hole where I'm at. Sometimes I could get service. But then I'll be like talking to you, and I can be, and I almost lost a job over it. I'll be talking, and after about 16, 18 minutes, 25 at the most, then they say, okay, you're banjoing.
0: Okay, Mike.
3: So I'll step 4 feet over, and it works.
0: Yeah. Let me give you the real perspective. Let me give you the real perspective, okay? And it's this.
3: Okay.
0: They're not, listen carefully though, they're not obligated to guarantee you service unless they're going to continue charging you for it and won't let you out of the contract. If they'll let you out of the contract, then simply go somewhere else. But you're not, they're not obligated to give everyone in your area cellular service. If they can't deliver cellular service, the only thing they owe you is to let you out of the contract.
2: And if they just upgraded towers, I want to get back to this. Those are pretty old technology, what you're talking about. When it was 3G and 4G and 4G plus, a lot of people had those units from T-Mobile, AT&T, Verizon. But once 5G rolled around years ago, a lot of those companies, because the internet became so strong, there was no need for them. They don't even make a 5G one.
3: Yeah, that's why they say now what they use is a Wi-Fi, some kind of Wi-Fi booster.
0: Yeah.
3: Because if I do calling, if I'm calling you, and if my Wi-Fi's on sometimes and on my house, it'll go in and out because it's trying to pick up the Wi-Fi, and then it's trying to pick up the signal.
2: Yeah, something you could do too, Mike. I agree with Tom. Listen, it sucks. 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
0: We got to take this break. We got more coming up on the Troubleshooter Show, 303-713-8255. 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
12: You are not going to want to miss this. 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
18: Just before midnight on Saturday, February 19th, 2005, Danielle Imbeau and her friend Richard Patron left a crowded Philadelphia bar. 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
18: 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The FBI called it murder for hire.
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22: 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The other one was wrong place, wrong time.
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0: Tom Martino here with Major Mark Major. Welcome to the show. 303-713-TALK, 713-8255. Apple Air, ready, willing, and able to replace your air with New Central Air with 12-year warranty, parts and labor, 6 years full replacement, by the way, with no proration during the first 6 years. 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So we have been talking about a number of different issues and technologies and valuing cars. One of the things that people get confused about with cars, you don't get more money if it's the other insurance company. You simply get another place to get paid. So you're paid based on what the car is worth. Now, just because they make you an offer doesn't mean you should take it. You have a right to figure out how they're valuing the car. And we have a good service that does that, petty details at referralist.com. But again, you may not get what you think it's worth. Now, a lot of people, the conversation we have is it's not fair. In other words, why should we have to go out and buy a car? And that's the rub right there. Because you shouldn't have to go out and buy a car, but you do. And all you have is the money they pay you for that previous car. Now, that previous car, when it comes to damages, it should be the fair market value of the car plus acquisition costs.
1: And so rental. And anything else, if missed work, they should pay for all that.
0: Right. And the acquisition, what I meant was sale.

0: So don't take the first offer. Just get an opinion and do some research. By the way, when it comes to blame, the reason we have insurance is for cases where blame is hazy. So if it happened at the dealership and there wasn't a police report, and the dealership is saying he should not have pulled through the door when it was coming down, and he says it should have had an auto sensor so it didn't crash into my car, you know, there's both of you are kind of right. But here's the bottom line, is that don't bother trying to assess blame. 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She kept saying, why should we have to do this? 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Because you have it. 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We're running behind, so I do have to take this break. 303-713-8255.
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7: Hi, Tom Martino, your troubleshooter, 303-713-TALK. Let's talk to Mike. Mike, what's going on, man? What's happening? I'm looking up your call about your F-150. What's happening?
14: Hi, Tom. Thanks for taking my call.
7: Yes, sir.
14: I took my truck over to another shop, and they did a scan on it.
15: Hey, Mike, recap it real quick so we know what it's about.
7: He had a transmission rebuilt on his 2017 F-150. He got it rebuilt for $6,000. They can't seem to get it right. It's been back there 3 times.
14: Yeah. I called you guys on the 20th, and I since then taken it to another shop. I got that light to come on that was coming on because Ram couldn't duplicate the lighting coming on. They didn't drive it far enough down the interstate. So I took it to this other shop with the light on. They scanned it, and they said, yeah, it's definitely the transmission. So then right from there, I'm just left Ram transmission with a copy of the report. His receptionist said no.
7: What do they say is wrong with it? What do they say is wrong with it?
14: It's got a TCM control module, and then it says gear 10 incorrect ratio.
7: Well, are they willing to correct it?
14: I did talk to Tony, the owner of Ram Transmission, and he said, well, I can take care of it for you if you want to bring it in with, you know, what works for you. I said, well, that's my only vehicle, so, I mean, if I can go get somebody to bring me back, I can leave it today. And he said, no, I can't do it today. So his receptionist told me that they could take it in next Tuesday, and they'll probably have it another week. But this will be the fourth time I've taken it to the shop. And I'm having to, you know, get a rental car.
15: But this picked us up in the morning.
7: All right, yeah, we got to pick this up. We want to help you out, man, and make sure you're not taken advantage of. I'm Tom Martino. Don't forget to call 303-MARTINO to get your calls started, and we will get back to you. That's 303-627-8466. And don't forget, referrallist.com.
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32: ABC News, I'm Brian Clark. Acting Attorney General Todd Blanche says he's honored and humbled by President Trump's plan to nominate him to the position permanently. It's not clear if Blanche will have enough support from Republicans in the Senate, and ABC's Peter Haralambos has more on some pushback.
33: We've already seen some pushback from career prosecutors who've since left the Department of Justice. In a statement today, they opposed the nomination. They said Blanche has basically never stopped being Donald Trump's personal lawyer, and that confirming him would be a, quote, rejection of the rule of law.
32: President Trump today is set to announce a $700 million initiative on coal projects, including building two new coal plants. Ukraine's foreign minister says a letter from President Zelensky to Russia's Vladimir Putin contains a serious and meaningful proposal to end the war that would see the two leaders meet in person. And the NBA's banned two people from its arenas for life after one of them ran onto the court during game one of the NBA finals last night in San Antonio and took a selfie. This is ABC News. Karen Reed faced two trials in connection with the death of her boyfriend, a Boston police officer. She was not convicted, and she's now sued the Massachusetts State Police and the town of Canton. She alleges negligence and misconduct. ABC legal contributor Brian Buckmeyer explains why the high-profile case creates a unique situation.
0: I don't want people to think, and as many of my clients have in the past, think, hey, I beat the case, I was found not guilty, so now I can clearly prosecute the police, because that's not always the case. But here, Karen Reed's case, I think, is a little bit more ripe for the actions that she's alleging here. This was a case where it seemed like there was a brazen cover-up.
32: 49-year-old man due in court today in California after his arrest over the weekend at Sacramento International Airport. Prosecutors say he had an explosive device in his carry-on strong enough to damage the plane and potentially cause a loss of cabin pressure. I'm Brian Clark, ABC News.
1: When you were a little kid and you thought about what you wanted to be, teaching was at the top of your list. 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
3: The Colorado Restaurant Association is expressing their disappointment after Governor Polis vetoed the Swipe Fee Relief Act.
4: The large out-of-state financial institutions like Visa and MasterCard, which are called credit card networks, they will not be allowed to charge fees on that sales tax portion of the transaction.
3: And that was the goal of the bill. President and CEO of the association, Sonia Riggs, said that the governor told them he would support a smaller swipe fee bill to help restaurants and consumers, but then he went back on his word. Polis said in his veto letter, even if the bill were to survive legal scrutiny, it's questionable whether the bill is fully implementable or operationally feasible. And RTD will implement a series of changes to its services starting next week in Denver. The changes are primarily related to the downtown rail reconstruction project, which is expected to be completed by 2027. The D, H, and L lines will temporarily be suspended, with the C, T, and R lines providing alternative connections. Several bus and rail lines will also undergo service adjustments. RTD will also discontinue its on-demand Platte Valley Flex Ride service due to low ridership. I'm Sam Speck.
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5: Here's a look at the roads across the metro area this afternoon. There is a stall off to the right shoulder on the connector ramp from southbound I-25 to westbound 6, causing some slowing. A stalled semi off to the right shoulder on eastbound C-470 after Wadsworth. Loveland Pass is closed in both directions for safety concerns. And we're seeing slowing in both directions of I-25 heading into downtown Denver. With a look at traffic, I'm Bitter Urbonis.
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22: ...grows up in the land of the free and the home of the brave. 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
22: 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Is that understood? 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Now, fall out.
25: Morning, Mike or Michael. Hey, listen to yesterday's podcast. With all that lawyer speak that you broke down the comments with, it's very detailed. However, you might think about some of the laymen out here, because it's hard to keep up with you on some of that stuff. Anyway, you gave every single point to Barb Kirkmeyer, and I thought Bottoms made a couple of good ones. I think you're in the tank, buddy. Love you, mean it.
4: This election is, I find, utterly fascinating, because I'm not in the tank for anyone, except I'm in the tank for a philosophy. And that philosophy is conservatism / libertarianism, free markets, the Constitution, and every one of those candidates in one way or another has said something that I agree with, or some platitude that they have repeated that I think is a legitimate... they may have used it as a platitude, but the meat of the platitude has some substance, and I happen to agree with it. I'm not in the tank for... Well, actually, I am in the tank for someone. I'm in the tank for the person that I believe can win anywhere from 35 to 45% of the vote in a state that is solidly blue. Notice I didn't say win the election, because it is my honest belief. I'm not going to sit here and lie to you. It's my honest belief that I don't think a Republican can win this year. You've got it all across the country. We've got the Democrat Socialists of America. We've got the DNC. We've got the Democrat Party. We've got George Soros. We've got any number of wealthy individuals, non-government organizations. Now, the DNC itself is pretty much bankrupt financially. They're not in very good shape. They got money, but nowhere near what the RNC has. And I know that when you look at the number of affiliated, unaffiliated, versus those in the Democrat-Republican column, people, and Scott Bottoms likes to do this. He likes to say, but he never gives me the freaking source. He likes to tell me that, you know, those unaffiliated, either most or a lot or some of them, whatever language he uses, are actually Republicans or actually conservatives. And I think we can actually get them. Okay, well, then show me the evidence. I just looked up, just before I started, and I've got to go find it eventually, but KDVR, Channel 31 here in Denver, the Fox affiliate, showed a poll of the Democrat race. And it's just generally speaking, it's about a third, a third, a third. A third for Weiser, a third for Bennett, and a third undecided. Now, it's not exactly that. I'm just saying, generally speaking, that's what it is. That's the first poll that I've seen
0: I've seen the poll. That's the first news story that I have seen on any of the television stations in the Denver market that has anything to do with polling numbers. I've not seen anything about Republicans. So I am in the tank for this. I want the Republican Party, one, to totally implode. The current, now, Craig Steiner seems like a really nice guy. I think I've met him a couple of times. I hope he's able to put together an apparatus called the Colorado Republican Party that is focused on fundraising and recruiting and supporting candidates. They ought to also focus on ballot security and start working on certain things like changing the way that we vote in Colorado, because I'm going to talk in a minute about the California vote and how absurd that is. But that's all the Colorado Republican Party should be doing. So now let's take that and let's go back to these three candidates. I am in the tank for anyone that I believe or that I have the sense or I can quantify can get 35 to 45% of the vote. Because I just do not think running against these two Democrats that a Republican this year can get 50.1 or 50% of the vote plus one to in order to win. I don't think that a Republican can win. And I know that's awful to say. And I know that if Barb Kirkmeyer or Marx or Bottoms or, you know, any of you listening to this, you're pounding on the table. I can't believe you say that because I know that Bottoms can win. Bottoms can win. Marx can win. Like, man, look at his social media. And Barb Kirkmeyer, well, she's got all the experience. She can win. Yeah, you know what? I deal in reality. And the reality is, I think the only one of those three can get me the 35 to 45% is Barb Kirkmeyer. I understand, don't get me wrong, I understand why people support all three of them. People support Scott Bottoms because he talks your language about the Constitution. We're going to get back to the Constitution. You don't think I like that? Of course I like that. Is that a winnable argument with a majority of voters in Colorado? No, they don't give a rat's ass about that whatsoever. You cannot take where we are today. You have to legitimately and realistically understand where this party is in this state today. And it's not even in the basement. It's out somewhere in the root cellar. It's way out in the back 40 somewhere in some little storage tank that somebody's built to hide, you know, their prep stuff. That's where the party is today. That's how far out we are. I just want us to get back into the game. We're not even in the game yet. So that's my take on Scott Bottoms. He says a lot of really stupid stuff. I mean, he cannot shed the pedophilia ring. And you can't come out and make those claims and then say, but I don't trust Colorado law enforcement to do it, and then just tell me, like you did the debate, well, yeah, I talked to an FBI agent in Georgia. Okay, why? Why aren't you talking here? You know, I'll tell you why he doesn't want to say that, is because I honestly don't believe he's done that. If he has, he's dialed a number that somebody's given him, and an FBI agent has taken the name and the number and his information and the allegations he's made, and they've put him over there. And at some point somewhere, because he cannot give specifics to an agent that would cause an investigation to be started. It's just not there. There's nothing there other than the claim. And the claim is so mesmerizing. Oh, my God, there's a pedophile ring at the state capitol. Of course, that's going to grab people's attention. And the whole constitutional thing, while I agree with it, that is not a political winning point. If you want to govern by the Constitution, then you know what you've got to do? You've got to get control of the Politburo. You've got to get at least a majority in one house or the other, the Senate or the House, so that as a governor, you can actually start trying to push things through and you can start the renegotiation of policies and regulations and everything else. Scott Bottoms is just not a winning politician. Victor Marx. Victor Marx is too slimy by half. He's got too many skeletons. He's got too many unanswered questions. God, this is where I just want FCC go away. He is a bull, you know what, artist, an absolute bull crap artist. If he claims that he cannot tell you the countries that he's been in, because somehow that violates operational security. If you I get it that many of you may not understand OPSEC. I do. I've had to deal with it. I've had to operate within the confines of operational security. And what he's telling you is bullcrap. To say that I cannot tell you the countries I've been in because that might endanger, you know, the people that I've rescued or given teddy bears to or patted on the head or handed a water bottle to, not rescues, but just, you know, whatever, that's all bullcrap. It's utter bullcrap. And I'm just telling you, as the former undersecretary that's had to operate within those confines, I find that totally fantastical, just absolutely unbelievable. And the fact that you won't even, you know, you claim that you've got a passport that shows you've been in those places, but you won't show the passport? Come on. And then the whole thing to do with his ministry, everything, and is it really a ministry or is it just a charitable organization? Is he a pastor, not a pastor? Well, I mean, what is it? And that's not going to sell with people who are focused on their affordability, their taxes, the regulations, trying to run a business, trying to stay in business, trying to do all of that. And then when you talk about, well, I'm going to bring independent auditors in to look at things, you're basically saying, okay, well, nothing's going to happen in the first 2 years of your term. Because you can audit all you want, and you can try to sequester funding and do whatever you want to do, and all that's going to be challenged. But you're not going to get elected. He's just not going to get elected. Now, let me say this. I appreciate the fervor of his supporters. I'm actually fascinated by the fervor of his supporters because those supporters are absolutely, totally emotionally bought into that campaign. And I'm not going to try to psychoanalyze why, but I think there's a lot of psychoanalysts analyzing that ought to be done about why they are so vested in that campaign. But he's not going to win. The Democrats are going to take everything that he did in that interview that he thought was good with Kyle Clark that I looked at and thought, oh my gosh, that's a Nagasaki bomb, Hiroshima bomb going off. He didn't get it. That's really just how dumb I think that he is. I don't think he's a very smart man. And then the whole thing with the dog is just weird. It's just weird. And that's not going to carry across to voters in this state. It's just not going to happen. Now let's get to Barb Kirkmeyer. Barb Kirkmeyer, she's a nice lady. She's an institutionalist. She's been there forever. She's been climbing the ladder, and she has made people say that she's a rhino. In fact, she may indeed be a Republican name only, but she's the only one that I think can appeal to enough of the unaffiliated to get to 35. And I'm sure if any of our supporters hear what I'm about to say, they're going to go, well, I can't believe you're already just writing it off. No, I'm just being realistic. If she can get, and listen, between now and November, it's a long time. And we haven't even gotten through the primary yet. But assuming that she gets through the primary, I think that she is the one that could get 35 to 45%. Do I think she can win? No. I think she's got a better chance than the other two of winning. I think their odds of winning are down in the cellar. Her odds of winning are at least on the first floor. They're not up in the balcony. They're not in the penthouse, but they're at least on the first floor. So 35 to 45%. Why do I think that's a win? Because that will show future candidates that there is among the unaffiliated enough of a dissatisfaction with the Democrats that if you play it right, if you target and go after them while maintaining your principles, you might be able to get to that 50% mark. But there is not a candidate among all three that I see that can get over the 50% mark in this upcoming race. Now, we've not gotten to the general election yet. We still have to get through the end of this month. And depending on how badly those two Democrats tear each other apart, that will help Republicans. But what we don't practice as Republicans is putting aside our differences after we get through a primary and rally around a single candidate and say, now we're going to push that person over the finish line. Democrats are exceptionally good about it because they understand coalitions. They understand teamwork. They understand that winning is the only thing that matters. And whether you're a professional football, basketball, hockey team, or soccer team, or you're a politician, it is the one place where winning is all that matters. It's all that matters. Because if you're not winning, you're not governing. And if you're not governing, yeah, might as well just stay home. The Republican Party spent 40 effing years in the wilderness. Bob Michaels, a congressman from Illinois, was the House Minority Leader for almost all of those 40 years. And they were quite happy in that position. And you know why? Because it's easy to be the opposition party. Because you don't actually have to govern. All you have to do is just knock down everybody, just keep shooting and firing. It just becomes easy to be the opposition party. Governing is hard because you have to negotiate, you have to compromise, you have to make deals, you have to do all sorts of things. But if you're in the minority where the majority is going to do just what they damn well please, then all you have to do is just, you know, stick your head out of the foxhole and just shoot, and you shoot all day long, and nobody cares because you're missing everything. Oh, you're getting on TV, and you're making some sound bites, and you're raising some money, and but you're not governing. And I want some governing going on.
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35: Yeah. 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

0: you can tell me why gas is still so expensive when oil is only $92 a barrel. I don't know about these things. Thank you.
1: Hey, I'm not going to go through all that. We've been through that. And oil is back up today, I think, at 90. Last I checked this morning, I think it was at 95, 96 a barrel. But yes, it did drop. And I saw an immediate drop in gas. Now, I filled up with gas, what is today, Thursday? I filled up with gas Sunday or Monday. And it was down 75 cents a gallon. It's still over $4, but it did drop. So there is correlation and both causation between the price of a barrel of oil and the price you see at the pump. But there's a lag. There's a lag factor between, because that gas that you buy at the pump was probably delivered. I don't know what the delivery schedule is, but, and it depends on how large of a franchise or operation it is. The gas that you buy today was delivered when oil was at a higher price. Well, they paid for that. So they're not going to lower the price of the pump until they are out of that higher price gas and they replace it with a lower price gas. So when the wholesale price goes down and that gets into the tank at your gas station, then your price will go down.
2: And just a friendly reminder here also, we are currently on the summer blend, roughly a quarter more a gallon. So enjoy.
1: Right, yeah enjoy. Have fun. But let me finish this point about the current election. I want to win, and I want to turn the state around. It took us almost 20 years, give or take. It took us, let's just say 20 years. It took us 20 years to get to what I believe is a deep blue state, driven primarily by Tim Gill, Stryker, and Polis. And there's another one, I forget whose name is. Four billionaires. And they started with a blueprint, and they methodically and very, in a well-defined way, started with, just look at Polis. Started out, you know, in the Board of Education. Now he's the freaking governor. And if he plays his cards right, there's no doubt in my mind he wants to be VP or president someday. When it takes them 20 years to get us to this point, we get so frustrated that we think, all we need to do is elect a Republican governor and we can turn the state around. That's unrealistic. In fact, that's impossible. You can start the process of turning it around and eventually show some wins and start building on those wins, which is why, precisely, I want someone in this gubernatorial election. Do I want them to win? Yes, of course. With the exception of Victor Marx, whether it's Bottoms or Kirkmeyer, I don't know what I'm going to do if Marx is the nominee. I don't know. I honestly do not know. Because I think he is, as he says himself, he is a dangerous gentleman. But I think we have different definition of dangerous. I do believe that if he gets the nomination, he can actually set the party back. I don't believe that about Bottoms or Kirkmeyer. I'm not sure how far they can push the party forward, but they won't push it back. Now, all of you who are Marx supporters are out there, your heads are exploding, and you're just like, your heads are exploding so badly that as I'm explaining how the Republican Party can get back into a winning position, many of you are saying that I'm a Democrat. You need to check yourself in to an insane asylum. All right? I'm just being brutally honest with you. If I'm sitting here spending valuable time on topics that I did not plan to talk about, but I'm doing so because that person that left that talk back, I know is a bottom supporter. He's been mad at me, but he still listens. And I'm giving him absolutely that kind of respect that I think he deserves. But go back to how retail politics operates. If I can get a candidate And I know many of you will say, well, Bottoms can do that. Marx can do that. I think you're wrong. Kirkmeyer, I think, can get that. Lopez, no. Lopez is a non-factor in this right now. Just a non-factor. No money, no presence, no visibility, nothing. Kirkmeyer, in opposition to either Weiser or Bennett, but then I think my Leonbergers, in comparison to Weiser or Bennett, can be more articulate, can present a conservative philosophy better than anybody else can, particularly against those two. Respecting them as human beings, because Weiser and Bennett are both human beings, but they are both doofuses, absolute doofuses. And the only thing they've got going for them, I mean, just take Michael Bennett, for example. Yeah, I know he's an Ivy League graduate. He's an East Coaster. He is out of his league, totally out of his league. He is not articulate. He's dumb. He does not understand anything. He screwed up the Denver Public Schools. I always called him the accidental senator because Governor Ritter appointed him because we needed a replacement. And so he became Colorado's accidental senator. And then the power of incumbency allowed him to stay in that position. And now he's been in the Senate long enough. He's not accomplished anything. He's not done anything. He's just bitched and moaned about Donald Trump. That's been his main thing. Or voting everything that Barack Obama wanted. He's going to come back here, pretend to be a fly fisherman, pretend to be an outdoorsman, pretend to be everything that he is not. And to compare and contrast that with, say, a Barb Kirkmeyer, who actually understands how government operates. Now, you may not agree with all of her votes. I don't agree with all of her votes. I don't agree with all of her positions. But I think comparing and contrasting her to Bennett, yeah, some people may look, oh, this, and to be sexist about it, quite honestly, dumb guys like Weiser and Bennett versus an articulate female over here, yeah, I'll take that any day. If we're just going to play that kind of politics, I'll take that. That's why I think she can get 35-45%. You put Dumb and Dumber, either Weiser or Bennett, up against Crazy Marx, wow, it will be worse than Dan Mays. The other factor in all of my decision-making is the down ballot. Now, I'm the exception. Let's say that Marx gets, I'm just talking theoretical. Let's say Marx gets the nomination and he is the Republican nominee. I'll probably vote for him just because he's the Republican nominee. But there will be people, but I'm not certain of that. I'm truly not certain of that. I promise you right now, I will never mark the ballot for either Weiser or Bennett. That's voting for the Democrat Socialists of America. That's voting for Marxism. That's voting for making this state even more of a DSA state than it is now, even bluer than it is now. And I promise my soul to you that I will never do that. But I can't say I will or will not vote for Victor Marx. But here's what I will do that I'm afraid other people won't do. I will still vote the down ballot. I will still vote for the Attorney General's race. I will still vote in the Secretary of State's race. I will still vote in the Senate races. I'll still vote in the House races. I'll still vote in County Commissioner races. I'll still vote in City Council races. I'll still vote in the dog catcher races. Irregardless of who's on the top of the ticket. But there are people that human nature just has proven over and over again. People will look at that gubernatorial race, and they won't vote for Marx, and they'll just turn their ballot in. And that hurts the down ballot.
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7: Daphne Caruana Galizia was a Maltese investigative journalist and blogger who spent her life fighting for truth, justice, and decency in a country overrun by corruption. 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
7: 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My name is Manuel De Lilla, former political operative turned journalist.
9: I'm John Sweeney, a former BBC journalist and investigative reporter. Together, we unravel the web of deception, exposing the dangerous forces at play in Malta.
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13: In the history of cinema, few films have been as successful as The Godfather. Francis Ford Coppola's gangster epic set a new standard, not just for movies about the mafia, but for movies in general. Although, if you talk to the people who made it, The Godfather's prospects for success were far from assured. In fact, before its release, they were pretty bleak.
14: And they said, we're finished, this is over. The movie's not gonna work. You gotta get rid of those guys, it's a disaster.
13: Then Leave the Gun, Take the Cannoli, my co-host Mark Seal and I strip back the varnish of movie history and talk to never-before-heard-from sources to get at what really made the process so arduous. Leave the Gun, Take the Cannoli is based on my co-host Mark's best-selling book of the same title. 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Leave the Gun, Take the Cannoli features new and archival interviews with Francis Ford Coppola.
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6: Daphne Caruana Galizia was a Maltese investigative journalist and blogger who spent her life fighting for truth, justice, and decency in a country overrun by corruption. 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
6: 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My name is Manuel De Lilla, former political operative turned journalist.
8: I'm John Sweeney, a former BBC journalist and investigative reporter. Together, we unravel the web of deception, exposing the dangerous forces at play in Malta.
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13: Michael, will you be watching the 90s debate tonight with Bennett and Weiser?
14: Well, no, I'm not. I didn't know it was tonight, number one. Two, I'm batching it, so I'm having dinner with a friend tonight, and I'm not going to call my friend and say, hey, Chris, you know what? Let's cancel dinner because I want to watch two numbnuts, you know, go after each other.
15: Will you at least
14: I have to deal with Dragon. Deal with Dragon for 3 hours is bad enough. To go watch those two yahoos for an hour and a half? No, ain't going to happen.
15: Are you going to at least watch it afterwards on like 1.5 speed so that you can see if Kyle is fair or not?
14: Yeah, I probably will. I'll go to the YouTube and
15: see if he's aggressive towards those candidates that he did with...
14: Because the other thing I like about watching it on, you know, they'll live stream it, that's great. Then it'll live on YouTube, and that allows me to...

0: pause, take a whiz, let the dogs out, grab a snack, come back, scratch my butt, do whatever I'm going to do.
1: Pause, take another whiz, because you're old. Yeah,
0: exactly, exactly. You know, fart, got to clear the room out, come back, do that. I'm going to go, I'm done with the politics, but I want to go back to something about gas prices. Because Goober number 0390 says, Michael, an immediate increase, a slow decrease, sounds like BS. I don't think you took economics, or if you did, you may have failed. Here's how it operates. Let's just take a sole proprietor gas station, Bud's gas station. Bud orders from a wholesaler enough gas to fill all of his tanks, you know, of regular and premium, and maybe some diesel, depending on where he's located. Let's just say out in rural Colorado somewhere. And he pays, numbers don't matter. It's just the differentials. So when Bud's Gas has Grondyke Trucking bring all the gas in, and he's bought that gas wholesale, and he's paid $5 a gallon for that gas, it goes into his tanks. So he sells it at $5.15 a gallon. Not much more than that, maybe $5.05, because they don't make much margin on that gas in his tank.
1: One of those friendly reminders, the government makes more money off the gallon of gas that you buy than the gas company.
0: So he's got gas in his tanks that he's paid $5 a gallon for. He's going to exhaust that. Now, there's a little bit of crossover, but when he gets low enough that he's called Grondyke to have another delivery made, and that's at $4 a gallon, he knows how much, because they go out and measure, he knows how much gas is still in that tank that he paid $5 for. So he's going to, and he knows what his volume is per day, he's going to wait till he has exhausted that volume at $5 before he lowers his price to $4.15 a gallon, because he's not going to lose money. If you want him to immediately, when the price of a barrel of oil drops to 92 or 95 or 98, and he paid at when gas or when oil was $108 a barrel, you want him to lose money? No, he's not going to do that. He'll be out of business. That would be a stupid business decision. So your comment about an immediate slow immediate increase, slow decrease, sounds like BS, tells me you do not understand, one, basic economics. And I'm not trying to be rude here. I'm just trying to point out this is how it actually works. If you buy something wholesale and then later it drops, that wholesale price drops, you want to exhaust your inventory at the previous price. Otherwise, you're losing money and you'll go out of business. That's basic economics, gang. Just basic supply and demand. There's no conspiracy, which I know that's what's hidden in your text message. There is no conspiracy.

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4: What's the doomsday clock, Josh?
5: So the doomsday clock is a metaphorical clock that is overseen by the Bulletin of Atomic Scientists. It's a graphic representation of how close humanity is to self-inflicted disaster.
4: They moved the second hand on the clock forward to 89 seconds to midnight, which means it's the closest that clock has ever been to midnight since they started.
5: In 1947, when the U.S. and Russia were starting the Cold War, it was 7 minutes to midnight. We're now less than 2 minutes away from midnight. The furthest away it was from midnight was 1991, after the Soviet Union dissolved. It was all the way back from 17 minutes to midnight.
4: I think it's a valuable thing because it just raises awareness every year with people. 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
5: All these things that have been developing for a while have been accelerated because of the threat multiplier of misinformation and disinformation and conspiracy theories.
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3: What's going on, fellow sports fans? It's Andy West. Let's look back on this day in sports, June 4th. We'll start today in 1974, where the Cleveland Indians have 10-cent beer night, a way to attract a season-high 25,134 fans to Cleveland Municipal Stadium. 10-cent beer night sounded good for the fans, but man, did it go wrong. 65,000 beers were consumed, and you could certainly tell from the way the crowd behaved. Nearly every inning was mired with one delay or another. Kids running on the field, a woman kissing an umpire, streakers running on the field. It was mayhem, and the game was eventually called and forfeited by the Indians after fans and players started fighting in the ninth inning. Today in 1976 in the NBA Finals, a game considered to be one of the greatest in NBA history, and for good reason. With the Phoenix Suns and Boston Celtics tied at two games apiece, the two teams put on a show that went longer than any NBA Finals game before it. The Celtics won in three overtimes, 128-126. And today in 2012, Los Angeles Angels manager Mike Socha became the ninth manager in AL history to manage 2,000 games with one club. The Mariners beat the Angels 8-6.
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11: firm right for you. If you're injured, it should be someone with the experience and track record to prove he's intent on making you whole. I'm consumer advocate Tom Martino recommending John Fuller. 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
16: ABC News, I'm Brian Clark. President Trump announced the plan to spend $700 million on coal projects.
17: We will protect 14 coal plants and 42 coal mines. It's a tremendous number. And build two new coal plants and one massive new export terminal because we're exporting coal.
16: The new plants, slated for Alaska and West Virginia, would be the nation's first since 2013. Two Colorado paramedics convicted of homicide after injecting Elijah McClain with ketamine in 2019 as he was pinned down by police are getting new trials. An appeals court reversed their convictions, faulting the jury instructions in the original trial. Former National Security Advisor John Bolton set to plead guilty to a charge of mishandling classified information. Source tells ABC he'll pay more than $2 million in fines. A new record high close for the Dow was up 1.7% or 894 points thanks to a big day for bank stocks. This is ABC News. Tyco Fire Products manufactured a firefighting foam that contaminated the water supply in northeast Wisconsin with PFAS, forever chemicals. Wisconsin's governor and attorney general said today the company's agreed to a $10 million settlement with the state. Little Miss Muffet may be having a hard time finding whey, as in whey protein. It's in demand, and that's led to shortages and higher prices, says ABC's Jim Ryan.
18: The food industry has responded to the current whey protein obsession by putting the stuff in everything from Starbucks lattes to Pop-Tarts. While it's generally considered safe...
19: As a healthcare professional, we are always going to suggest people get their protein from whole foods instead.
18: For example, says ABC medical contributor Dr. Alok Patel...
19: Lean meats, dairy products, beans...
18: Meanwhile, the price for whey protein concentrate has nearly doubled in 2 years.
16: Tonight in Raleigh, game two of the Stanley Cup Final, the Vegas Golden Knights lead the Hurricanes 1-0. Face off at 8 Eastern on ABC. Brian Clark, ABC News.
20: Governor Polis has a new record for vetoes in a single year, but something he did sign was a child anti-trafficking law. The measure strengthens penalties for crimes involving the commercial sexual exploitation of children and establishes stronger sentencing standards. Douglas County Commissioner Abe Layden.
21: Our biggest message for all citizens in the state of Colorado is that if you come to Colorado to buy children, you're going to get caught. And if you get caught, you're going to go to jail.
20: Dugco officials say they played a key role in advancing the legislation, including offering space in Douglas County Jail to help address the cost of the program. A Colorado mother has been charged with the murder of her 16-year-old daughter. Investigators found evidence of the mother encouraging the teen's alcoholism. The teenager died in March at their home, where investigators discovered 173 empty alcohol bottles hidden in their room. The mother and daughter frequently drank and used marijuana together, with the daughter expressing fear of death before her passing. The mother has been charged with second-degree murder and is currently held on a $500,000 cash-only bail. With the latest check of the news, I'm Sam Speck.
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23: Here's a look at the roads out there right now. There is an accident on the eastbound C-470 connector ramp to southbound I-25. One lane is closed where the ramp connects to southbound I-25. A stalled semi off to the right shoulder on eastbound C-470 after Wadsworth. An accident on westbound Highlands Ranch Parkway at Wildcat Reserve. A crash at Wadsworth and Jewell. And the debris has cleared on northbound I-25 at Colorado 52. I'm Vita Urbonis with traffic.
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30: Mike or Michael, please don't lie to us like that. You just don't want to watch the debate tonight. You don't have to tell us that you're going out to dinner with a friend of yours. We know you don't have any friends. Now it might be your probation officer, something like that, but please be straight up and honest with us.
31: All right, you're right. I have an appointment with my parole officer tonight, and that's what I'm really doing. Or actually, I'm going in for my rectal exam tonight.
32: That will be much more fun.
31: That's right. It would be more fun. One last thing about gas, because apparently I've touched a nerve. When the price goes down, if I'm running a station, I'm going to look around at my competitors and see how much they've dropped their price. But if I can still keep my price a little high to cover the cost, not just cover the replacement cost, but also increase my profit margin by a little bit because there's no competition, then I'm going to do that. Even though the gas that's coming in is going to cost me different, yeah, I'm still going to do it. It's just I may be wrong about this, but I think who I'm hearing from are people who've never run a business and understand that your margins are so thin that every opportunity you have to squeeze out another nickel out of a customer without driving that customer away, you're going to do that. Now, that's why you'll see in the metro area, you can find a plethora of different prices that vary by, you know, maybe as much as a nickel or more because of the competition where they're located. And what's their neighbor across, you know, canny corner across the intersection? What are they doing? Here's where I was going to start an hour ago. Gina mentioned about the War Powers Resolution passed in the House 215 to 208. And it's all over the news. And indeed, yesterday the House passed that resolution. Four Republicans, Barrett, Davidson, Fitzpatrick, and Massey, of course, crossed the aisle. And right on cue, all of the cabal was filled with the same civics class catechism. Congress declares the war, not the president. And then I'm on X last night because I have no life. I'm on X last night, and I get in a little tit for tat with somebody that is like, Congress declares war. Trump has no authority. You're just the butt kisser for Donald Trump. Oh, my God. I just get so tired of it. Congress declares war, not the president. As if that settles anything. As if the Yahoo on X reciting the Constitution have actually read the document they're waving around. So let me do something that the cable panels and the people on X will never do. Let me make the case, the actual constitutional case, that the War Powers Act of 1973 is not the noble guardrail of democracy that all you anti-Trumpers think that it is. And for all you pro-Trumpers that think it's unconstitutional, I'm going to give you a little bit of argument to use against him, too. Here we have a 50-year-old statute that may itself, in my opinion, be flatly unconstitutional. And I'm not getting this from an op-ed. I'm not getting this from the cabal. I'm getting it from the people who teach this for a living. Start with the text. That might be a good place for you to start with what does the Constitution actually say? Because that's where, you know, lawyers actually start when you're trying to interpret the Constitution. Article 1 gives Congress the power, quote, to declare war, close quote. Okay, that's fine. Notice what it does not say. It does not say Congress shall conduct war. It does not say that Congress shall direct the armed forces. You'd have to go somewhere else to find that. Article 2, Section 2 answers that question, and it answers it in 7 words. The president shall be commander-in-chief. So we have 2 different powers separated into 2 different branches, and the framers knew the difference between declaring something and doing something. Let's go to the scholarship. And I want to be honest about who's making my argument for me. Because it isn't talk radio bluster. It's not somebody on X. It's John Yoo, professor of law at Berkeley. Berkeley! Oh my God, Brown's gone off the deep end. He's citing a law professor from Berkeley. He has argued for years that the original understanding of declare war was narrow and legal, not operational. To declare war in the 18th century sense was to clarify a nation's legal status, to put the entire world on notice that a state of war existed. It was not to authorize the first shot. Let me just digress for 1 second. Pearl Harbor. We were firing shots back at the Japanese before FDR could go to the well of the House and ask the Congress to declare war. He was already acting as the commander-in-chief. Put that in your pipe and smoke it. The power to initiate and direct hostilities has always been understood to belong to the executive branch. The historical record is something that most people don't want to look at. But presidents going all the way back to Jefferson, Washington, Jefferson, Adams, oh yeah, number two. Jefferson sent the Navy against the Barbary Pirates. Polk, Lincoln, McKinley, they all committed forces to combat without a formal declaration of war. If the War Powers Act states the true rule, then nearly every American president has been violating the Constitution, and every Congress has been ignoring it. That's not a theory of the Constitution. That's a theory that the Constitution was ignored for 200 years until 1973, and suddenly the Congress discovered the Constitution. And then there's Sir Krishnan Prakash. University of Virginia, one of the most respected originalist constitutional scholars in the entire country. He has done the deepest archival work on the founding era understanding of executive power. The professor's research locates the war initiation and war direction authority squarely in the president as a function of the executive power vested in Article 2 and the Commander-in-Chief Clause. The declare war checks the president by controlling the legal trigger. It was never understood, he has pointed out in all of his research, to let Congress micromanage the battlefield by statute. But there's a structural killer, too. The argument that the unconstitutionality crowd, probably the same yahoos on X, keeps coming back to. The War Powers Act says that if the president commits forces and Congress does nothing, takes no vote, passes no law, does nothing, that the president must withdraw those forces in 60 days. Have you thought about what that does? Now, let me tell you again. Let's think about what this does. If you buy the unconstitutionality argument, that means the War Powers Act says that if the president commits forces and Congress just sits on their dumb fat asses, takes no vote, passes no law, does nothing, that the president must withdraw those forces in 60 days. What does that do? It lets Congress defeat a presidential exercise of power by doing nothing. If we take that interpretation, that turns the Constitution's structure inside out. Our system of our system of constitutionality, our separation of powers, that was built so that doing something, making law, requires the hard work of, you have bicameralism, two houses, and presentment. Pass the House, pass the Senate, present to the president, sign the bill. The War Powers Act lets one chamber, or maybe both chambers, sitting on their hands, override the commander-in-chief by simply running out the clock. That is not how the Supreme Court says that our system is supposed to work. As late as 1983, 10 years after the War Powers Act was passed, in Immigration and Naturalization Services versus Chadha, the court struck down the legislative veto. That's the device that lets Congress control executive action without going through the full constitutional process of passing a law that the president could sign or veto. And a lot of scholars look at the concurrent resolution mechanism that's in the War Powers Act, the part that lets Congress order troops home by a resolution that the president cannot veto, and say, wait a minute, that is a legislative veto, just with a different name. And the Supreme Court killed it. The War Powers Act, this is the same constitutional defect. It's just wearing a different hat and a different name. But I think there's a legitimate question about why has no court ever struck the thing down? Not because it's sound, because no court's going to touch this. Every president since Nixon, Republican and Democrat, Reagan, Clinton, Obama, Trump, Bush, they've all treated the act as constitutionally suspect, declined to concede its core limits, and the courts hide behind the political question doctrine and standing. So they dismiss these fights as squabbles between the branches. They'd rather not referee. The act survives not because it won the argument. The War Powers Act survives because nobody's been forced to have the argument about it in front of a judge. Which brings us to right now. This resolution passes the House, and guess what it's going to do? I believe it will die a quiet death in the Senate. It will get a John Thune burial, but no flowers, no hymns, nothing. And even in the fantasy where it might clear both chambers, Trump will veto it. And overriding that veto is going to take two-thirds of both the House and the Senate. Congress has never once overridden a presidential veto of a war powers measure. Not once in 50 years. So the next time someone lectures you that the president cannot act because only Congress can declare war, ask them a few questions. Ask them whether they think Thomas Jefferson was a tyrant. Was he a Nazi? Was he a dictator? Because that's the vernacular we use today about Trump, right? Well, he's a dictator. Look, he's putting our boys and girls at risk. He's getting people killed. He's doing this. He's doing that. He's a tyrant. Wait a minute. Thomas Jefferson, the author of the Declaration of Independence, the second president, sent U.S. military forces to Tripoli. From the halls of Montezuma to the shores of Tripoli, was Jefferson a tyrant? I don't think anybody wants to claim that. Did Jefferson do what was necessary to protect our national interests halfway around the world? Yes. And nobody questioned it. And nobody should question it. That's why the power of being the commander-in-chief, the power to do something, to operate, to act, to take action, rests in the executive. Let's play a game for a moment. Imagine it wasn't. Imagine that the founders had said, before we can commit troops to defend ourselves, to do anything, to take action to protect American interests, here or abroad or anywhere else, Congress has to act. Well, first, I'm not trying to be flippant here, are they on vacation? Is it Memorial Day weekend? And have they taken 2 weeks off? You and I are lucky to get Mondays off. They take 2 weeks off. Yeah, no, we understand that, you know, they attacked a ship in the Mediterranean. They attacked a ship in the Gulf of Oman. They attacked a ship in the Arabian Sea somewhere. But, you know, we're on vacation. We'll handle that when we get back. The founders never imagined that even when they wrote the Constitution, even when the first Congress convened, they never thought that we should give that authority to a bicameral chamber, a House and a Senate, where they're going to have factions and parties and debates and everything else for them to take an operational stance to defend our national interest. They gave that to the one person, the President of the United States. And so this whole declare war thing is nothing more than, yes, Congress can declare, even after the fight has started, that if they want to, declare war. Let me ask you this. Do you think that FDR really needed to go to the chamber? Now, I think he should have to tell, maybe not the chamber, he should have gone on the radio, but he went on TV and told the entire world, we are now at war with that axis of evil. We are now at war with the Imperial Japanese. And we are now at war with the German Nazis. Didn't really even have to do that, other than as being an effective president, although I disagree with his policies, he knew that he needed to communicate that we were at war. Congress really didn't need to do anything. Now, they opted to declare war because they wanted to say to the entire world, we are behind the president. Think of the other thing. Think about it a different way. If under the War Powers Act, they meet and say, in the middle of a battle that's going on right now, you don't have the authority to do that. Are we supposed to pull a Biden? And just drop the weapons, put everybody on helicopters, and all of Saigon? Just put all the troops on helicopters and get them out to the ships as quickly as possible and bring them all home? Turn chicken and run? Because that's kind of what Congress does all the time anyway. The honest answer is that nobody on television wants to say out loud, the War Powers Act is a monument to congressional cowardice, and it's all dressed up as congressional courage. It lets the members of Congress posture about the war and peace, and they never have to cast a hard vote that the Constitution actually requires of them. It is quite possibly unconstitutional, and almost certainly it's a fraud. It's an absolute fraud.
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20: Michael, from your days in Oklahoma, pray to God sheep never learn how to talk. Because if they do, it's going to be extremely embarrassing for you. Love the show. Keep up the good work. Bah.
31: I have no idea what he's implying. I had a great relationship with all the sheep.
21: They loved you.
31: They loved me. They saw me heading toward them, and they were just like, hey, here comes Mikey. Speaking of growing up in Oklahoma, late last night I finally finished the third part of the three-part series about this corruption going on in my little hometown of Guymon, Oklahoma. It's unbelievable to me. The story broke, the underlying story broke, I think in, I have to go back and look at my notes, but I think 2024. And it's an amazing story of just corruption. I mean, out and out corruption, where state troopers, highway patrolmen, law enforcement officers would stop truckers and accuse them of speeding, even though the truckers' logs would show that they were not speeding. And one woman, one female truck driver from Florida, said, I'm not going to engage in this. What they would do is, they'd get the trucker out and, I had you doing, 68 and a 55. And the trucker's like, no, my logs. And, oh, no, don't worry about this. We can take care of this. I mean, if I got stopped for speeding and the first thing out of a trooper's mouth was, do you know why I stopped you? Yes, I was doing 85 and a 75. Well, don't worry about it. We can take care of this. The minute I hear those words, I think, where the hell is this going? What are you talking about? Are you giving me a warning? Are you going to give me a ticket? Are you looking for lunch money? They would hand the trucker a form, a piece of paper with a little formatted letter on it, telling them to call a number. And you called the number, and it was basically making a contribution of $300 plus to a drug task force instead of getting a speeding ticket. But if you don't make the contribution, the trooper's going to issue a speeding ticket. Now, I don't know how that would work logistically. You know, once the trooper is, you know, the truck driver's moved on and, you know, the trooper's got, you know, gone home for dinner or whatever. I don't know how that works. But it kept all of that out of the courthouse. So nobody ever saw that. And it went on for 6 years. Plus. And the money went to a drug task force that went straight to the district attorney's office. Wow. We're not even talking about civil asset forfeiture. We're just talking about outright, hey, quid pro quo. We won't give you a speeding ticket. You make a contribution. That's the origin of the story. The second level of the story is one of the guys running the task force is traveling down a highway to, and I don't know, it doesn't matter to me whether they were here illegally or legally, but two immigrant grandparents from Guatemala have their grandchild in the back seat. They're going home on a normal shortcut they take, and inexplicably, he is, according to the data recorder on the car, he's driving the speed limit, but inexplicably, late at night, drives right through a stop sign. But simultaneously, doing 85 in a 65 zone, the guy heading the drug task force T-bones him. Grandfather dies. Grandmother's alive. Granddaughter gets thrown out of the vehicle. Before the trooper who investigates fatal accidents even arrives, and no photographs taken, nothing, they clear the scene in 38 minutes. Now, you think about how long it's taking to clear the fatal accident on 470 versus how long, on 38 minutes. And they leave, they, you know, tow the cars off. People have gone to the hospital, airlifted out. Nobody checks for the girl. She's only 40 feet away, which is not very far from the scene of an accident. They claim they searched the scene, but only when the parents started tracing, where's our daughter? We can't get a hold of the grandparents. The babysitter says she was never there. Do they call the cops and learn, oh, your parents were involved in an accident. You know, one of them's dead. And we don't know anything about a girl. And so they go back to the scene. She laid in the grass 40 feet from that accident. I don't know, because no autopsy. Don't know whether she was alive and could have been saved or whether she died in the grass. Now, you want the coup de grace about this story? The Yahoo that was leading the drug task force, I confirmed it again last night, is still a driver's ed teacher at the local high school. Oh, the lawsuits are flying. But even if you support law enforcement like I do, this is small town corruption at scale. It is amazing. Anyway, the final part of it is at heckofajob.com. It's free. Go subscribe. Share it with your friends. And I, all of you that have subscribed so far, I deeply appreciate it. But let's keep building it up. And I've already got the next story I'm planning to do. Already digging into it. I just like to irritate people. just give you stuff that mainstream media is not talking about. There's a measure right now gathering heckofajob.com, however you spell it. Make Dragon happy. Spell however you want to spell it. You'll still get the same place.
1: Make it even easier. Michael says to go here.com.
31: And you know, I see how many people get to the site from different places. That's one of the top three. Michael says go here.com.
1: Well, it's already established. We've been talking about Michael says go here.com for almost a half a decade now.
31: Yeah. Michael says go here.com. So there's a measure going around here in Colorado for this November's ballot, Initiative 195. Its pitch is as old as politics itself. The rich are not paying their fair share. Let's tear down Colorado's 4.4 flat income tax rate, they say. and let's replace that with a graduated tax that hits income above $500,000. The word fair shows up in the materials for this like some sort of nervous tick. It's a beautiful sentiment, isn't it? Everybody should pay their fair share. But it's also wrong, and it's false. And not in some matter of opinion way. It's false the way a witness is false when the documents in front of the jury flatly contradict the testimony. I found this because my friend Corey Gaines over at Complete Colorado, he writes the Colorado Accountability Project, he went and pulled those documents, the state's own revenue tables. So let's walk through them. And then it'll take you somewhere his piece pointed to. Well, he points to a place that I want to actually take you to.
3: Afternoon.
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9: We're talking about peacocks.
10: A peacock is specifically the male. The peahen is the female. They are not native to the United States, although they thrive in coastal, warmish areas.
9: So when you see that thing fully displayed, when that peacock wants to have a little good time with a peahen, that thing may go 5 to 7 feet in every direction.
10: That's the whole point of those feathers. Again, the peacocks will use it to try to ward off or intimidate trespassers in their territory, but for the most part, the whole thing is to impress the peahens.
9: And they will shake those feathers, and the shaking isn't just like, hey, look how pretty. Mm-hmm. Science has discovered semi-recently those vibrations are in lockstep with the peafowl's head feathers that they used to think were just for show, but mm-hmm. now they realize they vibrate at the same intensity and that they can actually, you know, sort of feel when those tail feathers are vibrating in their direction through their head feathers.
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8: This is The Situation Reloaded with Michael Brown. 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
9: Yeah, Brownie, looking at your Substack articles. What a lot of OTR long-haul drivers are aware of is that they are an easy target in small towns, because chances are probably better than 95% that they will never come back to contest the charges in court.
10: Exactly.
9: And just go ahead and pay the fine.
10: Yeah.
9: Fortunately, we had one female driver that decided to do that, and I said, good for her. Myself, I've been retired for 3 years, but I drove Highway 54 through Guymon, quite a few times. And fortunately, I never got stopped. Our company policy was 5 miles an hour under the posted speed limit in any municipality. Okay, well, you guys have a great day.
10: Send me a text or an email. If you've read those stories and you've driven that highway, what's your reaction to it? I want to know from someone who's been in that business exactly, like if a trooper stopped you and you knew your log show you were 5 miles under the speed limit, and the trooper said, "Well, I had you at 5 miles over the speed limit," what do you say? And if you even said anything, and the trooper immediately said, "No, hold on, don't worry about it. We can take care of this." Wow. I don't know. Having represented the Oklahoma Highway Patrol in federal court and represented police departments, I'm telling you, I just, it drives me batty to see that kind of crap go on, because those bad cops give all the good cops a bad name. And it's just, ugh. If you support the badge, if you support the blue, go read that article. Michael says gohere.com or heckofajob.com. Here's what we're talking about. So Corey Gaines over at the Colorado Accountability Project talks about Initiative 195. The pitch is Colorado's flat 4.4% income tax doesn't make people pay their fair share. Well, here's what the state's own ledger says. Coloradans that earn between $20,000 and $100,000 a year, those earners file about half of all tax returns. And half of those tax returns supply about 20% of the income tax revenue. Half the filers, a fifth of the money.

0: but go to the top. The people earning $400,000 and up file 3% of the returns, but they hand over 34% of the tax revenue. So 3%, a third of the money. And you don't even reach the break-even point where your share of the revenue equals your share of the filers until about $110,000, $120,000 of household income. Below that line, in pure accounting terms, you're a net consumer of the state. Above it, you're carrying the state. That's not my framing. That's the math of the state's own reports. Because here's the thing the fair share people need you not to think about for 4 seconds. A flat tax is already progressive. Take the same percentage of a $400,000 income and a $40,000 income, and the higher earner writes a check 10 times the size. The progressivity is linked in by multiplication, by math. So Initiative 195 doesn't cure unfairness. It manufactures one, and it's going to bet on your sympathy and some envy to get past it. No group on earth is more mobile than the higher earner. The family moved to Colorado for a fair flat tax can move from Colorado just as easily. And the tax tables tell you exactly what they take with them on their way out the door. An enormous share of tax revenue. And who's left holding the bag? The very people that Initiative 195 claimed to help. Everyone who cannot just pack up and leave. But if we stop at the income tax, we've only answered the narrow question on the ballot. We have not described what's actually being done to your wallet, and I think that's the bigger story.
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18: President Trump announced a $700 million initiative to boost the nation's coal industry. It would include building the first new coal plants in the U.S. since 2013, set for sites in Alaska and West Virginia. In the Oval Office, the president also announced plans for another makeover project in Washington, D.C. This one, a promenade from the Lincoln Memorial to the Potomac River.
19: They want to call it the Trump Promenade, but I don't know if I want to do that.
18: He has indicated that he'll nominate Todd Blanche to be the permanent attorney general. Blanche currently serving in the acting role. It's not clear if he has enough congressional support to get confirmed. Former attorney general Pam Bondi told the House Oversight Committee in an interview last week that it was Blanche in charge of the release of information related to Jeffrey Epstein. The Treasury Department's imposed sanctions on a group of Cuban officials, including the president, as the Trump administration continues to pressure the communist regime. This is ABC News. A project intended to address the soaring demand for housing in the fast-growing suburbs of Austin, Texas, has failed abruptly.
20: Concrete modular homes built in less than 60 days and offered at a reasonable price. Construction on 1,000 houses on the 227-acre property in Georgetown, Texas, began last June.
21: They were building pretty quick.
20: Richard McGee lives near Rocking Wilco.
21: We're putting the walls up and the roofs, and then suddenly it just stopped.
20: The money ran out. Yesterday, an auction of the $16 million property attracted no bidders, so the original lender is left holding the bag at a neighborhood of half-built concrete houses sits vacant. Jim Ryan, ABC News.
18: The NTSB's preliminary report on a passenger jet flying too low as it landed at Newark Airport last month found the United flight did not hit a truck on the New Jersey Turnpike, but that the plane was 15 feet off the ground when it struck a light pole, which then hit the truck. There were no serious injuries. The plane has not flown since that incident. I'm Brian Clark, ABC News.
22: It started off as a normal day. I felt fine when I arrived at the plant.
23: Ruth Junius's life was about to change.
22: Then I dropped my keys. 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
1: The conviction of criminally negligent homicide is reversed for the two paramedics involved in the death of Elijah McClain, and they both will be retried. KOA legal analyst Scott Robinson says the State Court of Appeals found the jury was given the wrong instruction about how to consider the actions of Peter Chakuniak and Jeremy Cooper.
2: You don't judge paramedics on the standard of a reasonable person off the street. It's the standard of a reasonable paramedic in the same circumstances in the same community. So the standard of care is going to differ.
1: The Attorney General's office was appointed as a special prosecutor, and AG Phil Weiser says they'll defend the convictions in the appeals process. Addressing the media for the first time during organized team activities, Broncos head coach Sean Payton praised the team's new wide receiver, Jalen Waddle.
14: He's someone who picks things up real quick. He had a real good day yesterday. You can just, you know, feel his instincts and his quickness.
1: Waddle had 64 catches for 910 yards last season with Miami. I'm Rob Dawson.
0: Now, impact traffic.
24: An accident coming in our latest eastbound Boulder Turnpike, US 36. Two right lanes closed at Cherryvale Road because of an accident. Now, we do have some slow traffic on I-25 southbound from I-70 on down to 20th, where there was an earlier crash. In addition, volume slowing on southbound I-25 between the Lincoln Broadway exit and University speeds in the 20s. So be ready for some brake lights through there. I'm Chris McLaughlin with traffic.
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29: Pratt will take on Bass.
31: All the way to victory in November.
29: After calling Trump a Nazi.
32: I endorse Graham Plattner.
33: Supporting the guy that's got a Nazi tattoo.
29: DHS hearings.
34: You need to abolish ICE.
29: Ladies and gentlemen, in this corner, from the University of Colorado, 30 years in the ring. Fighting for truth, justice, and the American way, Dan Kaplan.
35: I've got to tell you, I feel like a dog who was just given 2 hours in the butcher shop, and they start right now. 303-713-8255, DAN 57739. I've been in here about 30 years. I can't remember a more crazy, interesting time than the one we're in right now. And yeah, a lot of stuff around the world in America, but this whole GOP primary in Colorado, and then the general behind it, and the state of both parties right now, it's just absolutely amazing. And it was funny. Our daughter Caroline asked me last night, oh, how was the debate? And I said, I haven't had that much fun in a very long time. I mean, she said, well, let's go watch it again. It was just like a Saturday Night Live skit. I mean, it was like an hour-long Saturday Night Live skit. I did not want it to end. And one of the enduring mysteries is the dog. Is the dog.
36: Reagan.
35: How did Reagan the dog, a beautiful dog, incredibly well-behaved.
36: It's really sweet.
35: How did he get on the stage? Thank you. How about I don't think that was reported in the broadcast. How did you learn that, my friend?
36: I have my sources.
35: Yeah. But you know, and hey, what a coup by Victor Marx to get that dog on the stage. And I still would love to know how that happened. But anyway, we got all that to talk about. Ryan and I have not done a show together for the longest. It was the longest stretch I've ever been off air while we were on just a phenomenal family trip and culminating with our son graduating from law school. And I think yesterday all these superstars, you can't call them fill-in hosts, they're superstars in you know, life and in their own areas, who were kind enough to do shows while I was gone. But we want to dive even deeper into the debate. And there are some new developments on the post-debate front, including The Daily Show taking on the debate. And so that's kind of fun. So we'll do all that. I've got some insights I don't think you hear anywhere else, whether you agree with them or not, about the debate and where things stand and what happens moving forward. There's some really interesting Michael Bennett sound that I want to get to. In fact, I will right out of the gates so I don't forget, because it'll make you laugh, and we all need to laugh more. It will also, I think, make you more encouraged about the future of the GOP in Colorado. And I understand why you may have doubts about that right now, because we just had a debate where two of the three candidates said they won't support the purported front runner if he's the nominee. So at that point, that guarantees defeat. Now, everybody's assuming the GOP candidate will lose the general anyway. But at that point, it just guarantees defeat, because just the math. I mean, the GOP candidate, whoever she or he is, you know, cannot win without a fairly united Republican Party. So, yeah, so much to talk about there. Other things in the world we need to get to, certainly. Let me open with this Michael Bennett clip, because it ties into the political scene in Colorado, obviously. But this is Bennett on CNN. And this is today, I believe. This is today or last night. And you'll listen to this answer, and it will just prove why he is absolutely not qualified to be governor of the state of Colorado. And it will show you, confirm why he was just a stunningly ineffective U.S. senator. And he's being asked by friendly CNN. He's being asked about, you know, they're dogging Trump for this or that. And then he's asked about Graham Plattner, you know, this Democrat Senate candidate in Maine who the Democrats have rallied behind. They think they can knock off Susan Collins. And I won't go through the laundry list. I'm sure you know the story. But this guy, you know, again, it's like a Saturday Night Live skit. Hey, come up with a candidate who is sure to lose in Maine. And they find Graham Plattner, Nazi tattoo. You know, he's got all of this sexting with women while he's married. He has all sorts of issues. And so Michael Bennett is asked about him on friendly CNN. And listen to the response, which I just think is disqualifying.
3: I mean, you obviously don't think the president meets that high standard that you're talking about. Does Graham Plattner meet that high standard in your view?
4: Well, I definitely don't think the president meets that standard. He's proven since the day that he was elected to office that he doesn't meet
3: Graham
4: that
3: Plattner?
4: Standard. I think Graham, I think that's a fair question. That is what the election in Maine is going to partly be about, and he's going to have to withstand the scrutiny of the people of Maine. That's what our elections are all about.
3: What's your view?
4: I'm busy running for governor of Colorado.
35: Oh, man. When was the castration? Was it public? Because these senators, they have to release medical records, right? When was the castration? Yeah, but the reason I played that to start the show is we're talking a lot about the state of the GOP right now, right? You know, and the Democrats are going to win a bunch of stuff coming up here. That I think the GOP has a real shot at the AG's race, and I would not write off the governor's race, depending on how things break. But here's the point. The Democrats have a whole lot of trouble themselves. And that's a good starting point, because that truly is somebody who should not be in any elective office, let alone a U.S. senator position, unwilling to take a position one way or the other on that. And so that's some of the good news out there. And my quick point on that before we get on to the rest of this, tying to the debate, is that If you want Republicans to start winning statewide again, if you want Republicans to start, you know, gaining in these local races, it's very important that if the next Democrat is good, the next governor of Colorado is going to be a Democrat, very important that it be Michael Bennett. Very, very important that it be Michael Bennett. The guy is a zero. He's a completely empty suit. And so if we have to have, I hope we don't, but if we have to have a Democrat governor, you want it to be Michael Bennett. Because at that point, he's beatable in 4 years. At that point, you know that he's going to be, as he was in the U.S. Senate, completely ineffective. And he will be beatable in 4 years. Why is there any reason to think that a guy who was so ineffective in the U.S. Senate, and you just heard, you know, him expose himself on CNN, what reason would there be to think that's going to change when he's governor? He will fail as governor. Unfortunately, that's bad for the state. I don't want anything bad to happen in the state. I'm just talking about reality. He will fail as governor, and he will be beatable in 4 years. But in the meantime, there will be great dissension within the Democratic Party because you will have another unaccomplished old white guy get a top job. And you're going to have a lot of resentment in the Democratic Party. You're going to have rebellion over that. You're going to have Weiser. And listen, Weiser would be far worse for the state as governor because while he and Bennett are equally far left, Weiser would be much more effective as governor. And so he would do more damage as governor than Bennett. So you're going to have Weiser frozen out with Bennett elected. You're going to have all sorts of chaos in the Democratic Party and a real chance to win that seat in 4 years. So anyway, just wanted to start with that Michael Bennett thing because right now he is on track to be their nominee and he is on track to be the next governor. Doesn't mean we should quit or give up on the race or anything like that. Not at all. But again, the name of this show should be Brutal Honesty. I mean, that is what we pride ourselves on. Just the relentless search for the truth. There is a great text here, Ryan, and I want to tee it up and then get to it after the break and then start our conversation about the debate and get, you know, calls and text on that. It says, Dan, you have said numerous times that you are waiting to see which, and that just flicked off, waiting to see which Republican candidates the liberal media decides to support to make sure the weakest candidate wins the primary. Thus far, it does not appear that they have selected Victor Marx. Is it too early to tell who they have selected? It appears to me that they are doing all they can to criticize Mr. Marx as much as possible. What does this tell you? That is a brilliant text. That is a profound question. And I think the answer to it is critical. And when we come back, I'd add one thing to it. I've been talking a lot on air about the fact I expect the left, and of course that includes their media arm, but the left to come in with enormous money, as they always do, and play in the GOP primary to try to get the weakest candidate elected as our nominee, and then use it to win down ballot races, because they already believe they have the governor's race sewn up. They want to get the weakest candidate as our nominee so they can win more down ballot races than they normally would. That's their play. And so what a great question as to, hey, the fact they haven't backed Victor Marx at this point, does that indicate they're afraid of him? Great question. You're on the Dan Kaplan Show.
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1: Wow, Ryan. Ryan coming out hot with the bumper.
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2: That is maybe the most powerful thing I've heard in this room.
1: Wow, what an amazing moment we live in. I mean, you've got Victor Marx, and I think many believe, I do, that he's the front runner right now, who is beloved and admired by many, and many who have shown that through their contributions because of this claim to have conducted these missions all over the world to rescue women and children. And anybody who would do that is heroic and deserves tremendous public acclaim and support. And then you've got others who say, total fraud, it's untrue. It's a scam. It's a con. So now we're sitting here in this election cycle, just weeks away, ballots drop in a few days, where people have to decide, you know, is Victor Marx the most interesting man in the world? One of the people most deserving of admiration and respect? Or is he what his opponents say? That this is amazing. I've never seen anything polarized like this in Colorado before, because there's no middle ground, right? Unless I'm missing something analytically, there's no middle ground. It's one or the other. And that is my obligation to you. That's what I'm working very hard to do right now, is just be completely factual and analytical and objective about this. And one of the many reasons I've driven to do that is because this is against a backdrop of the Democrats in Colorado at this point supporting truly evil things. Not everything they support is evil, but truly evil things. And so it's so very important that the GOP get it right and the GOP be as united as possible. So that's why I bend over backwards, not to further division in the GOP, but to be as objective and fair as possible, because the alternative is to elect people who will do a lot of evil things. Not everything they'll do is evil, but a lot of evil things. The alternative is that bad. So that's the moment we're in right now. Which is it? It's either this swashbuckling, heroic, courageous figure who has done these remarkable things to help the people most in need, or it's what the opponents say. Which is it? That's what voters will have to decide. 303-713-8255, DAN-57739. Everybody understands that. I'm sure Victor does. He's a very smart man. Everybody understands that if he is the nominee, the answer to that will be made clear, because the Democrats will be infinitely, I'm talking about without any exaggeration, 1 million times more thorough and funded and ruthless in the investigation of Victor Marx. I sit back here right now, and it's remarkable to me that no other Republican who has been in this governor's race, you know, has executed the kind of investigation, the kind of spots, the kind of attacks that you would expect from them if Victor Marx is what his critics say. And listen, I told Barb Kirkmeyer this yesterday. I thought, you know, whether or not someone agrees with the substance of what she said, I thought that she was absolutely brilliant and articulate and fearless in the way that she called Victor Marx out on stage to his face. So whether you believe what she was saying is accurate or not, we have rarely seen an elected official in Colorado be able to deliver face-to-face, no keyboard warrior, but face-to-face, that kind of attack on an opponent and do it in such an articulate kind of way. And I think she, whether you agree with the substance or not, she deserves credit for that fearlessness and the ability to stand up there and do it. But then the question I have is, and Barb and I talked a little bit about this yesterday, incidentally, when we were talking about, you know, funding for a campaign, is if what she is saying is true, and there are a lot of really smart people who I admire greatly who believe it is true, but then why haven't the candidates carried that message to the public through the airways? Because guess what? That debate the other night, which was one of the most remarkable things any of us have ever seen, and the Cal Clark interview with Victor Marx, you know, only a relative handful of people are going to see that unless the campaigns have the money to go out and cut that up and put it on TV. And you can be sure the Democrats will. So that's the moment we live in. If he is the nominee, the truth will be known by the end of the general. Because the Democrats have unlimited resources and the motivation and the ruthlessness. Will the GOP candidates for governor get it out there? That's another remarkable thing, Ryan, about this whole scenario. You've got a lot of really prominent people in talk radio who have hard-earned credibility. You know, whether you're talking about Mandy Connell, Michael Brown, you, Sheriff Reams, you know, you've got people who have earned tremendous credibility out there who are you know, in full blast mode on Victor Marks because they believe he's a con and they're laying out their case. Where the hell are the campaigns? That's my point is I've never seen this kind of disconnect before where you've got these prominent media people out there saying, hey, everybody, you got to pay attention. Here's what you got with this candidate. But then you don't have either of the campaigns on air with it. I've never seen that before.
0: Other which campaigns?
1: The GOP primary candidates.
0: So Kirkmeyer and Bottoms.
1: The opponents.
0: Yeah, okay.
1: The opponents.
0: You talking about running ads? Or?
1: Yeah, I'm talking about running ads because how many people are going to vote? Between independents and Republicans, you're probably, I'm guessing you're going to have what? 650,000 to a million vote in the GOP primary?
0: You think that many will vote in the primary?
1: Maybe it's less. Yeah. But what percentage of those will have seen the debate? Or right. The Kyle Clark interview.
0: That's true.
1: So I'm not sitting here declaring Victor Marks to be a fraud. That's not the point. You know, I'm trying to be Switzerland on this and just get all the facts out in a fair and balanced analysis and articulate what both sides are arguing. But how do you have a scenario like this where highly respected, you know, folks in the media have him on blast and we don't have a single TV spot from either campaign carrying that message to the broader electorate.
0: And further to that point, Dan, I haven't seen any TV spot from either of the candidates that you mentioned, Kirkmeyer Bottoms. I have seen, I've been alerted to, Victor Marks television spots on Fox News.
1: Yes. Yeah,
0: that much I know about.
1: So that's the remarkable thing to me. I've never seen a moment like this. And again, and we'll break down the debate itself in more detail. Dan says, a texter, do you hear yourself? What you're saying is so transparently pro-Marx. Why would you say that? Why would you believe that? I've just laid out the weight. He's one of two things. He is either one of the most interesting men in the world who deserves great admiration for executing these 100 missions. I just played the sound that he claimed to have executed to save people. Or he's a con, right? Is there any middle ground? How is that pro-Marx? That doesn't sound pro-Marx to me. But happy to have that conversation with anybody. I'm just wondering, where are the campaigns on this? And is that going to change before Election Day? Yeah. Remarkable, remarkable moment. Hey, we'll come back to the phone lines, more of these texts. But listen, when it comes to this campaign, I haven't endorsed anybody. I'm not going to endorse anybody. I want to be the honest, objective.
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5: ABC News, I'm Brian Clark. Democrats say they will hold up a key national security bill if President Trump does not replace his pick for temporary director of national intelligence. It's the U.S. mortgage chief, William Pulte, who has no national intelligence background. Today in the Oval Office, the president said,
6: "It's an acting position. It's not a permanent. He's not going to be permanent because, you know, I don't think he'd want to be permanent. But he's a very smart guy, and he may find out some things about the rigged elections, et cetera, et cetera."
5: President said that he intends to nominate Todd Blanche to be the permanent attorney general. He's currently the acting AG, but some key Republicans in the Senate say they want more information about Blanche's background as President Trump's lawyer. Former National Security Advisor John Bolton set to plead guilty to illegally retaining national security information, and sources say he'll pay a fine of more than $2 million. On the eve of the May jobs report, the Dow closed at a new record high, up more than 1%. This is ABC.
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0: my favorite songs, but why here?
1: Are you trying to maintain this middling ground, Dan?
0: Oh, thank you for that. Thank you for that. And there are some texters who agree with you, and they are not pleased at all. Dan, do you hear yourself? What you're saying is so transparently pro-Marx. Dan, are you relying on Marx's internal polling in calling him the front runner? And then I'll get to the rest of that text and some similar text there. No, listen, anybody who's heard me on air over the past 30, 31, 29, whatever it is, years, knows that that I'm fearless. And I have been every minute on air for all of those years. And I can give you example after example where I have taken on the biggest powers out there, the most dangerous people out there, and I have been fearless about telling the truth about them on air. And my family and I have paid an enormous price for that in ways that very few people know. Outside of law enforcement, very few people know. And it goes light years beyond threats, light years beyond threats. So I have prided myself on that. And I will never give that up because I will die content knowing that when I had the privilege of this microphone, I was fearless, no matter what the consequences. And so when it comes to Victor Marx, my approach is dictated by this. We're talking about the GOP versus a Democratic Party that is engaged in an absolutely wicked behavior, evil behavior. Not everything the Democrats do is wicked or evil, but lots of it is. That's the alternative right now between the Republican, no matter how flawed, and wickedness and evil in some very important ways on the other side. And for the Republican Party to have a chance, that there has to be some relative unity. So I don't want to use this radio show to further division in the GOP. Listen, I understand there's already division in the GOP. Barb made a great point of that the other night. But me in my own way, I don't want to unnecessarily further division. So my approach to this primary, like almost every other I've had in 30 years on air, my approach to this primary is get the facts out there fearlessly, no matter where they fall, offer smart, beyond the obvious analysis, and then let the voters decide. Now, part of that is the hope that that will mean that all of the candidates will feel comfortable coming on the show. And then people will have the benefit of that, and I'll have the benefit of being able to ask them the questions that people have. And I have a number of texts here saying, hey, Dan, has Victor Marx agreed to come back on your show? No. In this case, that approach that I've just described is not working when it comes to Victor Marx. He's not coming on. He was on before. He was on twice. He could not have been treated better by me. And I thoroughly enjoyed my time with him. But he ain't coming back. That's pretty clear, right?
1: Seems like it, yeah.
0: When you invite him on following the debate and you get a note back saying, we're going to pass. Listen, I've been in this business a long time. That means they're not coming back. And that may be a very smart move on their part. Because as respectful and nice as I am, I will ask the important questions.
1: Mm-hmm.
0: And so if you have a candidate or a campaign, be it a lefty or a conservative, who doesn't want to answer those important questions, they're smart not to come here.
1: If I may, with one question to kind of thread the needle here on everything you've spoken about here today, we played a clip earlier in which Senator Michael Bennet refused to condemn or criticize Graham Plantner, a Democrat running for Senate in Maine against Susan Collins. He's had a lot of controversies come up. What would it take for you as a talk show host, granted it's a different position than Senator Bennet, who's running for governor in Colorado as a Democrat, what would it take for you to similarly criticize a Victor Marx the way that maybe we are expecting Senator Bennet would criticize a Graham Plantner?
0: Well, I already am. I already am. That's the point, is just like with Trump, I will speak the truth, whatever it is. I mean, the reason I get all these texts saying, hey, you know, you're so pro-Victor Marx is I will say positive things about him when they're true. But I've been talking for a long time on air about the allegations against Victor Marx, about how they come from very credible, researched people. how they raise very fair questions, the response of the Marx camp to those allegations. I mean, I just talked in the last 30 seconds, Ryan, about the fact that they're ducking me now.
1: Yeah, I don't like
0: right?
1: that. I don't like that at all.
0: Yeah, so no, my goal is to just speak the truth about all of them. You ask a fair question about, okay, what about a conclusion, right? Because they were asking Michael Bennett for a conclusion on this guy, Plattner. Does he meet the standard? You know, when it comes to a Victor Marx and this key question that I set up earlier about which is he? Is he this heroic, courageous figure who has bravely gone behind enemy lines to rescue women and children around the world, or is he a con man? I don't think from what I can see there's any middle ground. Which is he? Believe me, Ryan, if I was sitting here right now, able to reach the kind of conclusion with the kind of certainty and evidence that would allow me to stand before a jury and say, this man is the courageous, heroic figure who goes behind enemy lines to rescue women and children, or stand in front of a jury and say, this man is a con. He's lied about all that to raise money from gullible people, well-intentioned people. If I had the evidence necessary to reach that conclusion and stand in front of a jury and state it, I would do that. Why wouldn't I? I would do that. But I'm not there. I understand the concerns. I don't believe Victor Marx has met those concerns. I don't believe he's answered the questions at this point. But part of it also is my day job. I mean, when you're looking at profound questions like this, Ryan, right? Because we're not talking about policy differences here or anything else. I mean, we've got that whole separate category to address. We're talking about whether an individual, a real person, who stood on stage with the dog the other night, Victor Marx, whether that man is a hero or a con man, whether he's deserving of tremendous admiration in the governor's office, or whether he's despicable. That's what we're talking about here. And I personally do not feel comfortable reaching that conclusion at this point with the evidence in front of me. Now, does it work against Victor that he won't even state at this point how many people he's rescued? Sure it does.
1: Or killed.
0: Sure it does.
1: He won't say how many people he's killed as an adult.
0: Does all that work against him? Sure it does. But when we're talking about concluding that somebody is a despicable con man who has bilked people of faith out of millions across Colorado and America, I don't have the evidence in front of me that would allow me in good conscience to reach that conclusion and tell you. Again, part of it may be what I do 15 hours a day, most days, day in and day out, which is I have subpoena power in my cases. I can put people under oath. I can subpoena documents. And I can drill down to the truth. And if you give me subpoena power in this case, I will drill down to the truth. And then I can look everybody in the eye and say, okay, bottom line, there's no doubt, here it is. But I don't have that power here. So anyway, that's just explaining why I don't feel comfortable at this point looking you in the eye and declaring this man to be a despicable fraud who has conned people of faith and goodwill all over America. Because am I missing something? Or you tell me when we come back, and I'll get to our fiery lines and our text. But you tell me, analytically, logically, and I'll start with Ryan when we come back, is there a middle ground? Because I don't see one. I think it's one or the other. He's either one of the most courageous, heroic, noble, admirable people we've seen on the public stage, or he's a despicable con who has bilked, you know, people of faith out of their hard-earned money. Is there a middle ground? Am I missing something there? You're on the Dan Caplan Show.
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6: 451 Lives in Quavo. Great text as well as we talk about the fallout from the debate and some fresh developments there. I want to go to the VIP line. Welcome one of the most powerful forces in Colorado right now. That's Lindsay Detko, who is with Jeffco Kids First and has done amazing grassroots work and is also a regular host on this show. Lindsay, can you update us on the latest with DOJ and Jefferson County?
7: Yeah, so last June, again, just a quick recap, the Department of Ed announced an investigation into Jeffco for their overnight travel, their bathrooms, and their locker rooms, and in addition found up to 61 males potentially playing on girls' sports teams. The investigation was inspired by Alliance Defending Freedom and our reports, which really worked together perfectly. This March, the Department of Ed concluded they were in violation, not hard to see, of Title IX. They called it sweeping violations. And then, just recently, yesterday, Jeffco received a warning letter, and the Department of Ed told them that they would have to comply within 10 days or they were going to be seeking enforcement. So that was actually a really good thing to see. Brings us a lot of relief because sometimes we see these things fall through the cracks.
6: Yep. Yep.
7: And so we're really happy to see this warning letter, this next step taken, and we're really hopeful that there's going to be enforcement.
6: Now, Lindsay, the article I read said Jeffco is denying that 60 males were playing in girls' sports. Do you know anything about the basis for that denial?
7: Yeah, they definitely are denying that that's occurring at that number, and it's because I think students are able to self-identify themselves, and so they're using that kind of ambiguity.
6: Well, are you saying that Jeffco's saying, well, wait a second, there aren't males playing girls' sports because these people with penises say they're a female? Is that their argument?
7: Yeah, basically. I mean,
6: oh man,
7: it's not surprising, I guess.

0: man. Well, yeah, I hope they get that in front of a jury, make quick work of that. But
1: yeah, no doubt. Yeah. But, you know, Dan, honestly, we looked it up, $50 million in federal funding last year, and they're facing a $70 million deficit. Mm. They are playing with some fire here. They cannot afford even a dollar.
0: And the question would be, why? Why is it so important to them that males be able to go into girls' bathrooms and showers? Why is it so important to them that males be able to take over girls' sports? It's almost too much for the human mind to comprehend.
1: It sure is. And they are not reading the room and realizing this is a 90-10 issue.
0: Yeah. Oh, yeah. And who are the 10? But yeah. Lindsay, how do people follow you? I know that you are a wealth of information on your site and social media.
1: Yeah, you can contact us through our website, JeffcoKidsFirst.com. We've got Harmeet Dhillon, the head of the Civil Rights Division of the Department of Justice, coming to our gala in August. Nice. We'd love to have you join us. Join our Facebook group of 10,000, Jeffco Kids First. It's intense, but we unfold every detail every day.
0: Well, keep up the great work. Really appreciate it.
1: Thank you so much, Dan.
0: Thank you. Take care. She is a force for good. Let's go to Steve in beautiful Centennial, then we'll get to our red hot text. Steve, what are you thinking?
2: Hello. You mean Pete?
0: Well, I'm happy to call you Pete. Yeah. Sorry, my friend. Okay. We got that wrong. Sorry about that. Yeah.
2: That's okay. Hey, Dan, you posed the question well that, you know, we're looking at is he a con man or is he this great hero? You only talked about one side of the coin of what you're not able to prove. The other side of the coin, obviously, is what can you prove irrefutably and unquestionably that he has done to earn these accolades that he promotes before all of us? We people out here are wanting to believe in him, but everything that, like a Ryan in the morning, everything that he's drilled down on, it leaves it, you know, the credibility of all of his stories are fall into question. So what can you present? What can he present that is irrefutably true that elevates him to the stature that he wants us all to accept him?
0: Yeah, you know, I would love for Victor Mark's story to be true. Because if it's true, we need more people like that. I would love for that to be true. And listen, if it is true, does that mean he's the best person to be governor? You know, that's a separate question worth having. But I would love for his story to be true. And where we're at right now is some very credible people have raised some very, very serious questions about the story. And then we get to your question, which is, what has Victor Marx done to prove that the story's true? And at this point, I think probably in a general election, the vast majority of voters would say, based on what Victor has offered up so far, I think the vast majority of voters would say, I'm not able to conclude that's true. Now, that doesn't mean it's false. That doesn't mean he won't offer more in the future. Well, but I think that's where the vast majority of voters would end up in a general.
3: I haven't had a chance to ask you this, Dan. As a Catholic, though, with one minute to go here, how do you feel about his claims that he can channel the powers of Jesus, summon angels to cast out demons, and do these retooling prayers?
0: And you want me to do that in 35 seconds?
3: Just in general, how do you feel about that?
0: Oh, my goodness.
3: How does that grab you?
0: To me, it's a good question. The first issue is, how does it grab you on the kind of theological
3: right
0: front?
3: Yeah, exactly.
0: And then the second question is, how does it grab you in the context of a political campaign? I'm stalling so I can get the break to think about it. Do you think that's obvious enough?
3: I think it's fair.
0: Okay, yeah. So I will stall a few more seconds, get the break to think about Ryan's good question, and we'll tackle that when we come back. 303-713-8255, DAN-57739, and The Daily Show now getting involved in the GOP primary. You're on The Dan Kaplish.
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14: ABC News, I'm Brian Clark. Democrats say they will hold up a key national security bill if President Trump does not replace his pick for temporary director of national intelligence. It's the U.S. mortgage chief, William Pulte, who has no national intelligence background. Today in the Oval Office, the president said,
15: it's an acting position. It's not a permanent. He's not going to be permanent because, you know, I don't think he'd want to be permanent. But he's a very smart guy, and he may find out some things about the rigged elections, et cetera, et cetera.
14: President said that he intends to nominate Todd Blanche to be the permanent attorney general. He's currently the acting AG, but some key Republicans in the Senate say they want more information about Blanche's background as President Trump's lawyer. Former National Security Advisor John Bolton set to plead guilty to illegally retaining national security information, and sources say he'll pay a fine of more than $2 million. On the eve of the May jobs report, the Dow closed at a new record high, up more than 1%. This is ABC News. Police in Northern California are asking for information after a shooting in the parking lot of a high school graduation ceremony in Fairfield, says ABC's Alex Stone.
16: An 18-year-old victim of the shooting is dead, and three more victims who are 11, 20, and 25 years old are injured after the shooting in the parking lot of Fairfield High School on Wednesday evening. A graduation ceremony had concluded for Sam Yeto Continuation High School. About 1,000 people attended the event. Fairfield police say there are hundreds of potential witnesses. At this time, police say there is no ongoing threat to the public and they are following up on leads. Alex Stone, ABC News.
14: Karen Reed is suing the Massachusetts State Police in the town of Canton. Reed had faced two trials in connection with the death of her boyfriend, a Boston police officer who was found dead on a lawn after a night of drinking in a snowstorm. She was found not guilty. Her lawsuit alleges misconduct and negligence. I'm Brian Clark, ABC News.
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23: Colorado is now under a statewide drought emergency. Governor Polis says he made the declaration this afternoon in part because of the effects on the drought from record low snowpack and prolonged warm temperatures. This allows the state to take additional emergency response actions, such as potential emergency funding for response, a potential request for a federal disaster declaration, and reductions in outdoor water use at state facilities. Denver officials are celebrating the groundbreaking of a new early learning center on the Auraria campus.
24: The new building will house an early learning center and operate as an education hub for prospective teachers and caregivers. Above it, seven stories of affordable and market-rate workforce housing. Campus CEO Colleen Walker says it addresses Denver's needs.
25: We are an actual workforce pipeline to all of early childhood throughout the Metroplex.
24: The Mirage Early Learning Center is set to open in 2028 with the ability to expand by 30% to accommodate potential waitlist growth.
23: Reporter Connor Shreve, and that's the latest. I'm Rob Dawson.
22: Now, impact traffic.
26: A stalled vehicle blocking the center lane northbound I-25. This is between the Boulder Turnpike and 84th Avenue, so use some caution through there. Now, on the Boulder Turnpike, it's an accident, about a 10-minute delay eastbound. There's this wreck between Foothills Parkway and McCaslin. And southbound 225, an accident after Parker Road, about a 15-minute delay there. Two right lanes blocked. I'm Chris McLaughlin with traffic.
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22: 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America. That's America. Enter it now. Ladies and gentlemen, in this corner, from the University of Colorado, 30 years in the ring, fighting for truth, justice, and the American way.
0: A lot of fighting to be done. Glad you're here. Let's go straight to the VIP line. Talk to a guy who is engaged in that battle every single day. George Brockler, the DA in the 23rd, and much more. Jorge, welcome back to the show.
31: Thanks for having me on, and welcome back yourself.
0: Thank you for letting
31: me fill in today.
0: Oh, man, are you kidding? I can't even call it fill in when it's people, you know, like you and Sheriff Steve and Heidi, et cetera. I mean, you guys are giants in your own profession. So thank you for doing the show. And great to have this conversation with you, because I do want to get your take on the debate and the race, but I had asked George to join us about this important story. Just happened today. Colorado Appeals Court overturns homicide convictions for two paramedics in Elijah McClain's death. And then I will get to this very profound question that Ryan posed. But George, can you educate us on that? Why is there a new trial here?
31: Well, there are two guys, two paramedics, Cooper and Chikuniak, and they were each indicted. And we can talk about how misguided this prosecution was from its inception. But they were both indicted on criminally negligent homicide and reckless manslaughter. When they got to trial, though, when each of them were tried separately, when they got to trial, the DA or the AG's office fought against instructing the jury on what the standard is for negligence. And so each of them were convicted, I think, of criminally negligent homicide, and Chikuniak was convicted of that plus an assault charge. And so what they wanted was, hey, instruct the jury that the standard for negligence has to be measured against other paramedics who are in this situation. It's not just against Joe Q. Lunch Pail. Like, that's got to be the standard. Mm-hmm. The AG's office argued against that. They won the battle in the courtroom, and the Court of Appeals said, no, you are wrong. They're not judged by just a reasonable Joe Lunch Pail standard. They're judged by what another paramedic in that situation would have done. And because that's not harmless error, they undid the entire conviction for Cooper. But because Chikuniak had an assault conviction also, that one stays. Best guess is that Phil, especially because it's a campaign year, appeals both of those things, or at least seeks cert from the Supreme Court.
0: Well, thanks for the explanation. And I think that you believe this was politically motivated on Weiser's part all along.
31: And Polis, I have no hesitation. If you go in the Wayback Machine, what you remember is a real legitimate career. I've prosecuted murderers and bad guys. Prosecutor named Dave Young was the DA in Adams County when this happened. He looked at the case. The medical examiner said, I can't tell you why this kid died. I can't tell you if it was an assault, if it was the ketamine, if it was something to do with his heart, or anything. I just can't tell you what did it. That, to me, sounds like reasonable doubt. And so Young said, well, I can't bring a case against these guys if we can't say that what caused them was their fault. So then if you'll remember, that thing lays dormant and nothing happens.
0: Right.
31: In fact, the mom pickets and protests all by herself. But then somebody in Minnesota named George Floyd gets killed. And all of a sudden, this thing blows up and there's a change.org petition. And when it hits about 3 or 4 million, then and only then does Polis take action.
0: Wow.
31: It's the only thing that can rival a Kim Kardashian call.
0: Wow.
31: Is a
0: social media justice.
31: That's right.
0: Wow.
31: And so he ends up saying, I'm going to send this case to Phil. Phil, you look into this case and prosecute it. And I would tell you the what the backstory is to this, and no one's reported on this, is Phil went to his entire criminal unit of prosecutors. None of them wanted this case. Half of them begged off of it. Half of them quit the office. He then expanded his search to be other DAs that are like-minded, other Democrat DAs. None of them would allow any of their people to work on this case because their advice was, this is wrong. This is a loser. Don't do it. And so what did he do? He found a couple guys, one from Chicago and LA, to come out and try the first case. They ended up going to a grand jury. They handpicked an expert or two that would come in and say the opposite of what the medical examiner said. And indicted these guys on these charges. It was, someone's going to calculate the amount of money that we wasted through this process, but it was all politics.
0: Wow. It laid out beautifully by you. Thank you, George. And let me shift gears for a second. Did you watch the debate the other night?
31: Oh, yeah.
0: Yeah.
31: Oh, yeah.
0: What was your take?
31: Buddy, there's so many different emotions, one of which was, my God, what's happening to our party? You know what I mean? Like, what has this
0: become? I thought you were going to start with the dog, but that's okay.
31: The dog was one thing. Like, I couldn't understand the dog. Like, this was clearly something that they mapped out as, hey, here are the optics that we want to have. But on the far left, you have an elected representative who talks in terms of just a couple things that stuck out to me. He and Kyle Clark start debating over the 65 sheriffs in the state. I've checked. There's only 64 counties, so I'm not sure which one has two, but
0: big county.
31: He's got 65. And then when Kyle Clark goes, hey, I heard back from 40, he goes, so then there's 15 that agree with me. And I'm like, one, that's not logical, but two, that math sucks. I mean, that's just not even good math. Please don't have anything to do with the budget, right? So they're haggling over 65 and 15. So then we get that, and then he announces, you know, I've got it on insider information that indictments are coming down for Griswold and Weiser in midsummer. And I'm like, no, you don't. I mean, maybe someone at your barbershop told you that or at the church, but that's not real. And then next to him was the guy that, listen, part of me wonder, and I've never met this man. He could be an incredibly good man who does a lot of great work. I'm telling you my perception of his performance. He struck me as a guy that was struggling somewhere between a 0.04, 0.05 BAC and CTE. I don't know what that delivery style was, but there were times where he seemed lost. Like towards the end, when he looks over and goes, what's your name?
0: He goes, to Marshall, the moderator. And then,
31: yeah. And then Kirkmeyer goes, I'm Barb. Which was like, is this a Joe Biden moment? It was just one of those, I don't know if that guy knows what he said either. But some of the answers were not only non-responsive, they were ridiculous. Like when it's, hey, can you give us one specific thing that you would do about this? And then he gives an answer that's neither specific nor responsive. And Marshall goes, I'll give you 10 more seconds. And his response is, I'm a negotiator. I'm like, what? Is that the specific prescription for what ails Colorado? And it made me wonder, are we looking at the GOP's male Kamala Harris, right? Like, it's just words that come out. They don't mean anything. No one believes Kamala was going to be able to run the government. She was just going to surround herself with people who did, and we couldn't hold them accountable. Is that what we get with Vic? I don't know. But then Barb stood up there, and I thought to myself, and I said this in my endorsement of Barb, bring back boring. I want boring. I want predictable, competent, and this part.
0: Well, she was not boring in that debate.
31: No. But I mean boring in terms of no drama.
0: Yeah.
31: Right? Not boring like she's a boring person, but boring in like there's no accusation that Trump is indicting the attorney general slash candidate for governor. Like nothing like there's a pedophile ring under the Gold Dome, and I promise to reveal who's doing it if I get elected. Like that kind of craziness. There's none of that. Or I've rescued 45,000 kids, but if you make me prove it, I'll then say I never said it. That kind of thing. Nothing like that from Barb. But there was a great moment for her when Marshall asked a question of the people and tries to get him on that abortion question. He says, hey, the Constitution requires this regarding abortion. Would you seek to undo it? And then Bottoms gives his answer. I don't think Vic knew what was going on at the time. And then Barb says, it doesn't say shall. It says may.
0: Mm-hmm.
31: And it got glossed over because quickly Bottoms then goes, well, the McCluskey statute. And I thought, this was a critical difference. Here's a candidate for governor that actually knows what the words in the Constitution are and can push back on this gotcha question. I'm like, that was a critical moment. No one else on that stage could do it. And then when I heard Scott say, when they was asked, how are you going to put these mayors in jail who, you know, spend money on the sanctuary city thing? He goes, I'm just going to call up the AG and have them do it. And I'm like, do you know how government works? Like, there is no just, what are you calling Jenna? You're going to call Michael Allen and be like, go arrest some mayors. Like, that's not how government works. Sorry about that long-winded
0: diatribe. No, you did watch.
31: Man, the
0: that's
31: whole
0: great.
31: Thing was just, oh my gosh.
0: Well, I was sitting there, I thoroughly enjoyed it, and I watched it twice. But I was sitting there thinking, Barb's one of the most qualified people for governor that the GOP has run in the last 50 years. And I don't think any fair-minded person would disagree with that. They may prefer other candidates because, George, I think you got a whole lot of people out there right now. And I know some of these people who are brilliant and successful and they're donors at a very high level who just say, hey, the paradigm's been shattered. And it's no longer about the person who a few years ago we would have said made a great governor. Now it's about outsiders with a different kind of story because people want to make a different kind of statement in these campaigns. And they're backing Victor Marx, for example. But in terms of just what we've typically traditionally viewed as somebody who's really ready to be governor, I don't think anybody could doubt that with Barb.
31: Barb will not. She is the anti-Victor in this way. Vic has gone out of his way to say, I don't bother myself with the details and the substance. Like, I'm going to hire good people to help me think through these big problems. Barb isn't that person. Barb is going to hire people that won't just give her advice, but she can hold accountable. She can look across the table and say, I like your idea. How in the heck are we going to pull that out of the budget? How does it work with that? Like, Barb can actually run the government tomorrow. There isn't going to be a ramp up and have to look around the room and say, hey, can someone tell me, can I call the AG and just have people arrested? That no one has to do that with Barb.
0: George, really appreciate your time today. And
31: thanks for having me.
0: I'd love to get you in for like a full hour sometime soon. We're up against that 17 break. So as you know, I've got to go or they just fire us all. But would love to get you in for an hour sometime if you can do it. that this is just
31: 100%
0: so amazing and unprecedented.
31: And congratulations to your boy.
0: Oh,
31: and you and Amy must be so proud.
0: We really are. And above all, just because he's a great kid and a great Christian kid. But thank you for saying that.
31: For sure. Appreciate I'll talk it. With you soon.
0: Thank you, George. He really is. There's nobody like George here on the Dan Caplis Show.
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17: You perform exorcisms, commanding demons to come out of people. Can you explain to folks how that works?
18: We identify the demon, like Jesus did. We ask what their name is, and then we give them commands, and then we destroy them.
16: Okay, that's weirder. I do appreciate the passion. I mean, it's not something he's just phoning in.
17: You also perform these exorcisms by phone. Are those just as effective?
18: They are.
16: Exorcism over the phone? The power of Christ compels you. Wait, sorry, hello? Are you still there? Is that static or are you projectile vomiting? Can you just put Pazuzu back on?
0: That is the Daily Show. Ryan, you had, I think, asked a profound question before we went to the 5 o'clock break. Can you tee that up again?
19: Well, and a texter mentioned it here, too, saying, thank you, Ryan, for that question. As a Catholic myself, says this texter, I find Victor Marx's comments absurdly false and sacrilegious. And I just wanted to get your take as a Catholic, his claim, what we just heard there, which is he could summon the powers as Jesus did, to summon angels, to cast out demons, to retool a person, and I just want to get your thoughts on that.
0: Yeah, sure. But obviously we're talking about this in the political context as well, right? With this overarching question being, is he the courageous hero deserving of everyone's admiration, which he is, if he has done the things he has publicly claimed to do, right? Including 100 missions, you know, to go out and rescue women and children from dangerous nations, etc. Or is he a despicable con, right? If there's something in the middle, I don't see it analytically. I think he's one of the two. So it's against that backdrop. Now, what I would say, Ryan, is obviously, I mean, that's not Catholic belief in theology. Fine, that's not our belief in theology. And I'm no expert, believe me, when it comes to, you know, the Catholic teaching on exorcism. I mean, I read the catechism and I follow it as others do, but I'm no expert on it. But the Catholic, you know, theology has very specific beliefs when it comes to exorcism. So no, that would not be consistent with Catholic theology. But the bigger question I think you're driving at, and it is the question right now, which we've never had in a GOP primary before, and if he's the nominee, we've never had in a general before, is somebody one or the other, either this incredible, admirable, courageous hero or a despicable con? You know, so you're asking the question against that backdrop. And if it turns out that Victor's, you know, stories about all of these dangerous missions to rescue women and children, if it turns out that's false, Well, then, yeah, you'd be viewing these everything else against that. But if you just joined the show, that's what I was talking about earlier in the show, is this is such a different thing. This is such an enormous thing, you know, to conclude and to say publicly that somebody is a despicable con man who has bilked people of faith out of their hard-earned money with false tales of rescuing women and children. I have not concluded that. It's a fair question that's been put on the table by a lot of smart, respected people. It's a fair and open question. I have not reached that conclusion. But at the same time, has Victor answered those fair questions? I don't think he's even come close to answering those fair questions. When the core question is, okay, how many women and children have you rescued through these missions? And the answer, as I understand it, is I'm not going to tell you because it would jeopardize their safety. If that's been the answer to that question, as I heard it the other day, that's silly. It's illogical. It doesn't make any sense. How would it jeopardize anybody's safety to answer the question of how many you've saved? And if somebody said, well, give me the name of 10, well, maybe you could make an argument at that point that that might jeopardize their privacy and safety, but just the number, yes. So that answer is illogical. But I have not reached the conclusion that he's all of those awful things, because that would be profoundly awful.
19: But he's backtracked on that very point, Dan, and you played the clip earlier on the Sean Ryan podcast from before he was running for governor. He said the number. He was very clear about it and the number of missions that he went on.
0: Here, I'll play that.
19: Yeah.
20: You guys are saving kids all over the world now.
21: Over 100 missions complete. With trauma care help, over 45,000 women and children.
20: That is maybe the most powerful thing I've heard in this room.
0: And my guess is, and listen, I haven't studied this. I haven't read all the materials and everything else. People I really respect, like Ryan and Mandy and Michael Brown, and have studied this in great detail. I'm talking about general impressions. And my general impression is that Victor has gained a lot of admirers, a lot of followers, a lot of contributors to, you know, his work, based upon the representation that he has gone into dangerous areas and conducted missions to save women and children. Is that fair, Ryan? Is that the representation that's been out there?
19: Yes, and that has changed. It's evolved in time as he's realized that he kind of was over his skis, so to speak. And I thought Kyle Clark did a masterful job in the 29-minute interview that he conducted of really winnowing down on those details.
0: Hmm. So anyway, we'll come back. We'll go to the text and calls. But we've been talking a lot about that today because I've been on air around 30 years. I've never seen anything like this in Colorado politics or public life, where something so polarized is somebody, this incredible, courageous hero deserving of all of our admiration and support, or are they a con? You're on the Dan Caplan Show.
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25: ABC News, I'm Dave Packer. President Trump now accusing four GOP congressmen of grandstanding, calling their actions unpatriotic after they helped pass a war powers resolution on Iran. And he said his administration's original plan for U.S. troops to seize Iran's enriched uranium, but now that's changed.
26: We could get it right now. I don't think they could stop us if we wanted, but there's no reason to. It's entombed. You use a good word. It's entombed. We also have cameras on it through Space Force.
25: Hezbollah
1: Rejecting a ceasefire between Israel and Lebanon, they want Israeli troops occupying southern Lebanon to pull out first. President Trump says his administration is using hundreds of millions of dollars to upgrade coal-burning power plants, repurposing funding Congress set aside for renewable energy projects. Sources telling ABC News, President Trump's former national security advisor, John Bolton, is expected to plead guilty to mishandling classified documents in a deal that would allow him to avoid prison time. This is ABC News.
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0: Any sound right, because you editorialize with these bumps, and then if I play the sound, it's like, oh, Dan's saying Victor Marx is out of his mind.
19: Oh,
0: I
19: no,
0: am not
19: no,
0: saying
19: no,
0: that,
19: no, no,
0: but you completely ruined
19: like
0: the sound I was about to
19: like
0: play.
19: It. So, what you want? That's the name of the song by the Beastie Boys,
0: yeah,
19: there.
0: Yeah, okay, 303-713-8255 DAN 57739. Glad you're here. Just having a great conversation. What an amazing moment to be alive. We've never seen anything like this. I don't know if anybody in America has. seen anything like what we're living through right now in this GOP primary, where a candidate many consider to be the front runner. Maybe he is, maybe he isn't. There isn't any reliable polling. But a candidate who may be the front runner is, as far as I can see, one of two things. Opposite ends of the spectrum, either an incredibly courageous, heroic, admirable man who deserves everybody's appreciation and support if he has conducted these 100-plus missions behind enemy lines to rescue women and children, that's a saint. Or he's a despicable con who has bilked, you know, people of faith out of their hard-earned money with a false story of rescuing women and children. My opinion, there doesn't appear to be anything in the middle. He's at one end of the spectrum or the other. It's a remarkable moment for the person who may be the GOP nominee for governor. And I've said it publicly. We'd love to have Victor on the show and lay out all of these key questions and give him unlimited time to address it all. I think it would benefit him. And if he has the answers, it would benefit him and certainly benefit voters. And I don't expect that he's going to take me up on that offer. We tried to get him on after the debate. And the other two candidates came on, and his campaign just told me, we'll take a pass.
19: Think about the spectrum between you and me on this, Dan. I readily admit I have come out ham, as the kids might say, against Victor Marx. I have my reasons
0: ham?
19: Why. Hard as a M.
0: Okay, gotcha.
19: I have my reasons why. Yeah. I have reinforcements, not just the names that you mentioned. Mandy Connell, Michael Brown, Ross Kaminsky, Sheriff Steve Reams, John Fabricatori, Heidi Ganahl. The list is long. There is not a single elected official at the federal or state level outside of Lauren Boebert, and even she has hedged on this endorsement of Victor Marx, who has come out in favor, proactively endorsing Victor Marx. That is stunning to me. That is stark to me. And I thought we saw an example of that on the debate stage the other night. It was a joke. His dog being on the stage, what's that all about? She's going to bite you, Kyle. Okay.
0: And then did you see the look the dog gave Kyle? Like, on command? Did you see that look?
19: A well-trained dog there, and I have nothing against
0: Very
19: Reagan.
0: Well-trained.
19: And I think Reagan's approval rating, that dog on the stage, is the highest of anybody up there. But he's not answered direct questions. But the spectrum I'm talking about is, you go from me, okay, he was on with me once, it went a certain way, and then you have been abundantly fair, and yet the end result is the same. He won't go on with you, just like he won't go on with me. He'll only go on with the guy that's kind of trumpeting his cause, and that's our good friend Jeff Hunt.
0: Yeah, it was really interesting to me that he would not come on after the debate because he's been treated so well here. And I think in the end it was probably very smart of him, you know, for this reason, because no matter how well I treat him, and I don't think anybody's been more fair and objective about him than me, he knows, everybody knows, I'm going to ask the important questions, and I'll ask follow-up questions. And the fact they wouldn't come on just tells me that they concluded that they don't want to be asked those questions. So, you know, probably smart of them not to come on if their strategy is that, hey, we're the front runner, we got this locked up, we don't want to take any chances, we don't want to have to answer those kind of questions. All right. My feelings aren't hurt.
19: 303-713-8255.
0: Everybody you just mentioned, and for somebody new to the planet or this show, I just want to throw in that laundry list of people Ryan laid out there as having come out and, in my opinion, characterized Marx as a fraud. These are all A-plus commentators, journalists at times, radio talents. They have massive hard-earned credibility, and they should be taken very, very seriously.
19: Well, not only
0: and,
19: that.
0: And let me just finish this riff because I'm on a roll. They have laid out very, very powerful cases. All of that is true. What I'm saying at this point is I'm not ready to reach a conclusion, because I think from what I can see, there are only those two possibilities we just talked about. You know, admirable hero or despicable con. I'm not at the point where I've seen enough evidence to look you in the eye and use this microphone to say to the people of Colorado that that man there is a despicable con who bilked people of faith out of their hard-earned money with lies about rescuing women and children. I have not seen enough to be able to take that step. Do I think Victor Marx has answered the questions adequately? No, not even close.
19: It's not just journalists and opinion hosts, though, Dan. It's John Fabricatori, who has done this very work on behalf of the Department of Health and Human Services, on behalf of Tom Holman. He has rescued children, migrants who were trapped across the border. He has done it to the tune of thousands. Dan, he knows nobody in the State Department or any other government agency that's even aware of Victor Marks. That is stunning to me. That is stark to me. You think there'd be one voice that would come out and corroborate Marks's claims? There isn't one. And for John Fabricatori, a man of impeccable character integrity, to come out so strongly against Victor Marks's claims, Dan, that speaks volumes to me. Infinitely so.
0: I think that is true. And I think everybody else I just listed is true. That means a lot. No question about it. But, Dan, are you really falling for this charlatan? Why would somebody say that? I haven't endorsed him. I'm not endorsing anybody in the primary, which is my normal approach to primaries. And that's because, hey, wait a second. We got our problems in the GOP, but the Democrats are doing truly evil things. And at the end of the day, I don't see the upside in fostering division in the GOP. And part of that equation, and I mentioned this earlier, and Ryan, did you see the text from somebody saying that the Kirkmeyer campaign is taking Victor Marks on in some ads now?
19: Yeah, I had not seen that.
0: I just haven't seen those yet. But listen, my view of this also is if and Barb, I think, was bold and courageous and incredibly articulate when she took Victor Marks on to his face the other night. But if you've got the other candidates for governor in the GOP primary who are not running ads telling the people of the state that they believe Victor Marks is a con, I mean, that is the job. In my view, it doesn't exclude, obviously, people in the media from doing their job, but that's supposed to be the job of the candidates. I haven't seen those spots. And listen, I understand there are still 2 or 3 weeks left, but it seems to me that's the job of the candidates. My job here, and I've been true to it for 30 years on air, my job here is to seek and find and tell the truth without fear. And I think anybody who has the privilege of sitting in front of one of these microphones is obligated to do that. And I'm proud that I've done that despite enormous personal consequences for it and consequences for my family. And so I am not at all afraid to do that with Victor Marks, but I need more actual evidence before I'm willing to go on air and say the man is a despicable con who lied to people of faith to get their hard-earned money by telling false stories of rescue.
19: But how do you
0: people?
19: Prove a negative? In other words,
0: that's
19: Dan,
0: the question.
19: Right. Like, how do
0: that's
19: you,
0: the question.
19: Right. How do you prove
0: yeah.
19: something that doesn't exist? And I like this texter's question. Take all the answers together as the finder of fact.
0: Yeah.
19: What facts have you found on Marks? And to one point, he claimed he was part of Operation Northern Lights, Dan, and that sit-down with Kyle Clark.
0: Yeah.
19: He claimed that. He was not mentioned, despite the fact that 25 other organizations were mentioned. Why was only specifically his organization not mentioned?
0: You nailed it. How do you prove a negative? And that's the situation we find ourselves in. And that's why I have said, I have come on air and I have identified the case people have made against Marks. I have said, I do not believe Victor has adequately answered those questions. But then you get to the next step. Okay, Dan, are you personally, are you comfortable concluding and telling the people of this state, you know, with what I believe is hard-earned credibility I've gathered over the years by doing the things we've done and proving the things we've proven against very big, powerful, and often dangerous public figures? Am I comfortable looking people in the eye and saying, I have enough actual evidence to prove this is fraud? I'm not there yet. I don't know if I'll get there, but if I get there, you'll be the first to know. But I listen, he has not come close, in my view, to answering these very fair questions, including the last one that was just posed. 303-713-8255, DAN 577-39. We will get to these red hot texts. Many who are not very pleased with me. Appreciate that. You're on the Dan Caplan Show.
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0: he won't tell us how he called in a drone strike. Definitely a little strange. But again, Americans have become so desensitized to wild political scandals. At this point, there's nothing that could shock us anymore.
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3: That's from The Daily Show. So obviously this is going national at this point. 303-713-8255, DAN 57739. So listen, there's a clear reality here, right? It's one or the other, I believe. Victor Marx is obviously an incredibly brave, courageous, admirable person, one of the most interesting people in the world who deserves ultimate respect and support. Or he's a con. He's a con man who, you know, has bilked people out of money with a false story. I think it's got to be one of the two. I am not ready to conclude decisively. I'm not ready to say that this man is the latter. But at this point, I mean, you can hear what you just heard in that Daily Show stuff. At this point, my opinion, I don't think he's come close to answering these fair questions adequately. Obviously, you've got a lot of people, including a bunch of people I respect, who are devoted to him and support him and believe him. And he may end up our nominee. But this we can be sure of as I go to the phone lines and the text. This I can be sure of.

0: you can be sure of, everybody can be sure of. If Victor is our nominee, then the truth will be known by the end of the general, because the Democrats have unlimited money. They are going to be able to fund an army of investigators. They will stop at nothing. They're absolutely ruthless. So whatever the truth is regarding Victor, if he's the nominee, we will know it by the end of the general. And his supporters would say to you, listen, his willingness to become the candidate in the general proves he's telling the truth. Because he has to know that as the candidate in the general election, if he is lying, that's going to be fully exposed. Now, in the GOP primary, there's been very little money available to his primary opponents, and I'm not critical of them for that. I think big money on the Republican side doesn't believe a Republican can win. So the candidates don't have big money. The Democrats have unlimited money. So if Victor is our nominee, whatever the truth is, it will be known by the end of the general. And if the truth is that he's the con man that, you know, so many respected people say he is, it will be out there for everybody to see, and he'll be decimated by it. And if the truth is he is this heroic, admirable, courageous figure, he will be honored for that and might even become governor. It's an amazing moment we're in right now. Now, listen, on the governor thing, you know, we haven't even gotten to the policy stuff yet. I think if Victor's a nominee, for him to have a real chance in the general, he would have to do much more than he has so far to address these very fair questions that have been raised. And he would have to do much better on policy. But Bill in Fort Collins, you're on the Dan Kaplis Show. Welcome.
1: Thanks, Dan. Appreciate it.
0: Sure. Thank you.
1: So first of all, I am not a Victor Marx fan and definitely not supporting him. You got to show up to the debates. You have to have some actual policies. There are lots of reasons I don't support him. However, I am personally familiar with a group called the Free Burma Rangers, that he did reference their leader in the debate, Dave Eubank, and it is real. They do go into different places, not to kill people, but to help people get out of the way of the murderous Myanmar army. So that part I do think is probably real. However, I also suspect that he's using that and that he may or may not have been a big part of it. I think maybe the organization has helped 45,000 people. I can't imagine him personally having done that. It's just not possible. So I think that there's a mixture of truth and fabrication in it, as I think we've seen in other stuff, and I don't think it serves him well.
0: Well, Bill, appreciate the call. That'll have to be the last word for today. Obviously, hey, this is going to be an amazing few weeks we're about to live through together, because the voters in the GOP primary will have to decide. And I don't think there's any question Victor Marx is going to be the focus of the rest of this primary, as he has been to date. And then people will have to decide, has he provided enough proof of these claims or not? And it's going to be very interesting to see what the Marx camp decides to do about that, to put forward on that, or whether they just say, hey, you know, we've done enough. I don't think they have done enough. I don't think that Victor's come close to answering those questions fully. But the people have to decide that over the next few weeks. And if he's the nominee, it is going to be one of the most amazing generals we have ever seen, with the stakes incredibly high for the GOP. Ryan, thanks for your great work. And please join us tomorrow on the Dan Kaplis Show.
2: 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It's all right there. So if you're ready to sleep better, stress less, and feel like yourself again, check out CB